0: And Friday, a couple of showers and thunderstorms that could produce flooding, downpours, and localized damaging wind gusts. The high 87 Thursday and 89 Friday. From the WGY Weather Center, I'm meteorologist Jason Catarina.
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17: A Tuesday, and it's going to be a bounce all over the map Tuesday because there is so much to get to tonight. So there's just this isn't even in any particular order. Here's a little rundown on some things we're going to cover on the world famous Jesse Kelly show on a Tuesday. Remember that disastrous Mark Wayne Mullen interview? Yeah, I wouldn't be expecting any more of those. I have a little update on that. I'll get to that in just a little while. This commie running for governor in Wisconsin said a bunch of crazy things, is saying a bunch of crazy things. We will break those things down and kind of lay everything out. Apparently, maybe we're close to some kind of deal on the Strait of Hormuz. We'll talk about why kids should definitely see animals eating each other in the zoo. We have GOP senators who continue to betray us. All that, I'm going to get to about 500 emails and so much more coming up tonight on the world famous Jesse Kelly show. In fact, I'm actually going to start out with one because it's going to lead me to a larger point. Dear Jesse, Dana Bash was beyond disrespectful to RFK. How does she not know the difference between an interview and a debate? An interview, in case you don't know, by the way, this is the RFK Jr. Dana Bash interview. He was making her look stupid. She kept just saying the studies or whatever. Anyway, the person says, an interviewer should never become that hostile toward the poor person being interviewed. So on and so forth. Do you think CNN is aware of its obvious lack of decency? All right. Now, here's the thing about communists. And we've had a similar conversation many times before, but there's how the communist sees himself, and then there's the public label the communist puts on himself. And oftentimes, those two things have absolutely nothing in common. And if you buy the packaging, if you buy the branding, you're constantly going to be shocked and aghast at how the communist conducts himself in whatever role he's in. You know what? Let's rewind if we want to talk about an amazing example of this. You know, the Biden administration got sued. Who'd they get sued? Well, they got sued a bunch. But in this particular case, they got sued by a bunch of prospective air traffic controllers. Now, what? Why? What happened? Well, air traffic controller is so critically important. I mean, look, even if you don't fly, you understand these guys, their entire job is to make sure planes do not collide coming in or leaving airports. And it is a difficult job with a million moving parts. And so you can't just hire anybody. It is a job where hundreds, thousands, tens of thousands of lives are on the line if you don't get it right. You have to get it right. So there can be, it has to be the best of the best. There can be no deviation from that. Because the job itself is so important, you have to take a test. Now, I'm not qualified. I would never be able to pass it. But you have to take a test. And it's difficult to see if you can become an air traffic controller. The Biden administration came in, and I believe the number is 1,700. And they took 1,700 people who had passed the test, and they dumped them, fired them. Hey, sorry, you don't get to be an air traffic controller, because they were white, and then changed the test so more black people could pass. Let me repeat that. Thousands of lives on the line with one of the most important jobs on the planet. Communists in the Biden administration fired 1,700 qualified people because of the color of their skin and changed the test so more black people could get in who weren't as qualified because they couldn't pass the other test. Now, what's this have to do with Dana Bash and whatnot? If you're the person inside the Biden administration, we don't know exactly who it was, but if you're the person inside the Biden administration who makes that choice, let's say, and I'm going to say this for the sake of argument, I don't know it was him. Maybe it was Joe Biden's chief of staff. You know, he had all these communists in his White House. If you're the chief of staff and you make that decision, do you make that decision because you see yourself as the White House chief of staff? Or do you make that decision because you see yourself as a communist revolutionary who is a warrior for the cause? You see yourself as a communist revolutionary. You can't put that on your business card and hand it out to people when they show up at the White House. You can't say that to the American public because the American public doesn't want communist revolutionaries. So instead, you become chief of staff. We've talked about it as it applies to anything. That librarian putting up all the gay crap in the kids section. You think that's a librarian. That's not what she thinks. She thinks she's a communist revolutionary. That's how she sees herself. She knows she has to lie to you about that, but that's how she sees herself. Back to the Dana Bash interview, and this applies to every field, everywhere you find these people. You can go read it. I would invite you to go read it if you would like. Go read the things Dana Bash was saying to Fauci privately things she didn't think were going to get out. It doesn't exactly take a genius to read that and see how Dana Bash sees herself. Now, she is, as dumb as she is, she's smart enough to know that she has to go, well, I'm a journalist. We do journalism. I'm a journalist. She knows that's the label she has to give to you, but that's not how she sees herself. She sees herself as a communist revolutionary. She sees the stories she covers or doesn't cover or how she covers them. She sees that as a critically important part of moving the revolution forward. If there is a story that hurts the revolution, you bury it. If there's a story that helps the revolution, you promote it. If there's a story that could go either way, you manipulate and lie about the story because you're not a journalist and don't see yourself as a journalist. You are a communist revolutionary and everything is about the revolution. Another example. Here's one. Did you hear this story out of Spokane? Horrible, horrible story. These wildfires.
18: This morning, officials announcing the arrest of a suspect they say is responsible for starting the Old Trails fire, the most destructive of the three fires currently ravaging Spokane. More than 10,000 acres have burned in the Spokane area. The sheriff saying 14 people are unaccounted for, but incredibly, nobody has been killed or even seriously injured.
17: Some guy put a bunch of homes in the forest to the torch. The governor of Washington, yesterday, before all this stuff dropped, he ran to the cameras and said this.
19: He had to evacuate because of these massive fires in Spokane County. The whole state's under threat now, climate change. You know, climate change isn't some existential global thing. It's our neighbors. It's our friends. We had to fight for them.
17: An arsonist put a bunch of things to the torch, and the governor of Washington ran to the cameras and said, well, it's climate change. It's definitely climate change. Do you think he sees himself as governor? And don't get me wrong. He loves the label. I'm sure he loves the life. But the loftier the position in the power structure, that just means that's more responsibility you have towards the communist revolution. They see themselves as communist revolutionaries before anything. This applies to kindergarten teachers, air traffic controllers, governors, FBI personnel, up and down the government, every way you slice it, corporate America. How many Hollywood producers? Remember that Hollywood producer clip we used to play for you all the time from Disney? I forget her freaking name because it's been so long since we played it. And this is a lady, she's a producer by trade, and she gets an opportunity to produce shows for Disney, which if that's your trade, you would think, oh my gosh, I got my bid break. Listen to her. Does she see herself as a producer?
20: I worked at small studios most of my career, and I'd heard, you know, hear whispers. Like, I'd heard things like, oh, you know, they won't let you show this at a Disney show. And I'm like, okay. So I was a little, like, sus when I started. But then my experience was bafflingly the opposite of what I had heard. The showrunners were super welcoming. Meredith Roberts and, like, our leadership over there has been so welcoming to, like, my, like, not at all secret gay agenda. And so, like, I feel like I felt like it was, I mean, like, maybe it was that way in the past, but I guess, like, something must have happened in the last, like they are turning it around. They're going hard. And then all that, like, momentum that I felt, like, that sense of, I don't have to be afraid. Let's have these two characters kiss. Let's, in the background, this, like, I was just, wherever I could, just basically adding queerness to, like, if you see anything queer in the show, I'm proud of them. But, like, I just was like, no one would stop me and no one was trying to stop me.
17: You think she thinks she's a producer? No. That's the title. That's the label. Don't ever buy the packaging. Wherever you find them, they're just revolutionaries. This applies to the people, the communists you have in your HR department, by the way. Just a heads up. All right. Speaking of which, we're going to use this communist who is quite possibly going to be the next governor of Wisconsin and lay out a couple things. Like, for instance, prisons, jails. What is this open prison, open jail thing? We'll talk about that in a moment. Before we talk about that, let me talk to you about caring for widows and orphans. I am glad
0: that is something that we place a priority on in this society. You

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It is the Jesse Kelly Show on a fantastic Tuesday. Remember, you can email the show, jesse@jessekellyshow.com. I promised a bunch of those. I'll keep getting to them. Dear Ninja Jesse, and I'm going to get to this communist in Wisconsin in a second. You spoke about the failures of the greatest generation to raise their kids on Friday. One more thing to keep in mind is how the 60s youth were the first generation, probably

0: in humanity to have enough abundance that they didn't have time to waste on drugs and social justice. Till the 50s, everyone was busy trying to survive. So there's a couple aspects of this I found fascinating. That's why I read the email first. I've thought about this for a very long time. You know, a tranny madness is a good, it's a good example of this. The tranny madness crap. That's what happens when you're too fat and bored. It is. It's true. Do you know who doesn't have any tranny movement at all? In fact, the LGBTQ movement doesn't exist anywhere. The poorest countries in the world. Doesn't exist. It's not a thing that happens. Now that brings me directly to my next point. This might make you feel worse, and I hope it doesn't. I really want this to make you feel better. Please know that that is my goal here. Maybe you look around and you are lamenting the parts of your country that are rotting or declining or whatever way you want to put it. That's fine. I love that. I love the country. You love the country. We want what's best for the country. But you only have so much power. I only have so much power. There is nobody, not even Donald Trump, there is nobody who can truly fight against what happens to nations after a long enough period of time being wealthy. Look, how many warnings in the Bible are there about being wealthy? How many warnings have you read in your life about being wealthy? And it's not that wealth in and of itself is a bad thing. That's not what I'm saying. That's not what I'm saying at all. But if you have enough of it, if you have enough wealth, you inevitably will stop progressing because you can. And when you stop progressing, you start regressing. There is no such thing as treading water for a nation or even a person. How many people do you, or maybe this is you. Maybe you're 50 years old, 55. You've made it. You're doing all right in your life. And that's great. You got your hobbies, you got your job, maybe you're about ready to retire. And again, that's awesome. I hope you got millions in the bank. No complaints whatsoever. This is not a wealth envy thing. But let me ask you honestly, and I'll ask myself this. When's the last time you dug into something that was very, very difficult simply because being better at it would be good for you? Got some extra time on your hands. You're 55. You're wealthy. You want to learn Spanish? You want to dig in? Get home from work every night? I mean, of course, you don't need to. 401k looks good. Wife is happy. House is comfortable. You drive a late model car. Life's good. You get home. Maybe a bourbon in the game, right? No judgment. Obviously, no judgment from here. But you want to sit down instead after you get home from work and do this for 2 hours?
1: Buenas tardes.
0: No, you don't. Because you don't have to. You know when you want to learn Spanish? When you're young and hungry and the jobs market sucks and you don't want to live in this crappy apartment anymore and you're tired of eating off-brand Kraft Mac every meal and you realize that having a second language in your back pocket might help you get the next gig that'll help you. You see what I mean? Well, nations operate in the exact same way. We have been blessed beyond measure in this country for really a few different reasons. One, God's blessing. Two, geographically, this country is ridiculously blessed, having two gigantic oceans as your borders with endless natural resources. That's just very, very rare. I mean, it's a gem. This place was a gold mine that the pilgrims walked into a very, very long time ago. So you have all that. Now combine that with a system of government the founders gave us that said, hey, keep the government out of it. You go live your life, run your business, do your thing, keep the government out of it. Those things combined created a money machine. If you have to look at America purely economically, it created a money machine. So this doesn't apply to every individual. Obviously, maybe you're hurting right now. But if you've got enough cheddar laying around, the bills are paid. Life's good. Probably going to retire in Boca or wherever you want to go. You're not motivated to, you know what? I'm going to learn jiu-jitsu. I'm going to go get beat up for a couple hours every night. You're not motivated. I'm not doing that right now. So I'm not pointing fingers. I could get off work tonight. Got a jiu-jitsu gym 5 minutes from the house. And I could go down there and get choked out and tapped out for an hour and a half. I'm good. I'm going to go watch the Astros game. It plagues countries. It plagues people. It's something we have to guard against. And we're swimming against the tide because of how wealthy we are and how long we've existed. We're swimming against the tide. That doesn't mean we don't swim, right? You got to keep swimming or you're going to drown. But we are fighting some things that are bigger than us. All right. Now, finally, we will talk about that communist in Wisconsin. I went off on a tangent there. Hang on.

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1: Kelly. WHY News, I'm Dave Lingley, and here are the top stories. 2 City of Albany employees were taken to hospitals after they suffered burn injuries in a reported explosion at the Department of General Services operations on Connors Boulevard Tuesday afternoon. Investigations are taking place. A fatal crash occurred during the start of the morning rush hour Tuesday on westbound I-890 near Exit 6 in Schenectady. It happened at about 6:20 a.m. The death victim was identified as 29-year-old Miguel Alejandro Mendoza Canarte, and he was the driver and sole occupant of a Nissan Altima. State police said for an unknown reason, the vehicle left the roadway and struck an embankment and a support pole for an overhead sign. The city of Saratoga Springs is beginning the 2027 budget process with a multi-year financial recovery plan. Next news in 30 minutes. 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
2: The WGY AccuWeather forecast, mainly clear through the overnight hours, comfy with the low reaching 62. Humidity returns later Wednesday with sunshine interrupted by clouds at times, the high of 84. For Thursday and Friday, a couple of showers and thunderstorms that could produce flooding, downpours, and localized damaging wind gusts, the high 87 Thursday and 89 Friday. From the WGY Weather Center, I'm meteorologist Jason Catarina.
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0: on a fantastic, wonderful Tuesday. Remember, if you miss any part of the show, you can download the whole thing. iHeart, Spotify, iTunes. So this lady, who quite possibly is the next governor of Wisconsin, her name is Francesca Hong. Right? She's a communist. She's pretty open about that. Now, we're going to go through some of the things she said, not because I think you care deeply about Francesca Hong, although I do hope you care about Wisconsin. I do. But because some of the things she lays out provide for us a wonderful opportunity to explain, why do they want this stuff? What's going on? For instance, this.
1: Abolishing policing is one segment of reforming and reevaluating our criminal justice system. Using the funds after we've eliminated the access to eliminating funds for the police needs to be put into rehabilitation services, mental health services for those in prison, making sure that we are looking at decreasing our prison populations.
0: What? She said more on the subject. Here she was.
2: Do you still hold the view that you in a perfect world, it would be a world without prisons?
3: I think talking about what may be aspirational and then understanding the role of the governor, what they can and cannot do, and what is implementable right now, these are different conversations. If we're going to be serious about public safety.
0: Yeah, okay, we got it. I'm not going to play for you the rest of it. You understand the whole gist of it. It's not complicated. She's a communist running to be governor of one of our wonderful states, Wisconsin, and she wants to abolish police and empty the prisons. And for normal people, when they hear things like this, it's so crazy, they oftentimes don't believe it. I'm actually thinking of my normie neighbors as I say this to you right now. And I've told you before that I will tell them something, or I'll pull out my phone and show them something, just something demonic that Democrats are trying to do. And you can see the look on their faces where they don't believe it, but you can't deny what they're saying, and it's so shocking to them. They almost shut down. Like, they almost shut down. Have you ever experienced this? Well, here's what happens. Communists want so many deeply, deeply evil things that us wealthy Americans, fat Americans, we don't want to acknowledge the reality of who and what we're dealing with and what they actually want. And why they want it. If you are one of these people, maybe you're a norm who's waking up or just woke up, let me explain this to you as crystal clear as I can. Communists open up the jails, open up the prisons, and they want to abolish police because it creates more rape and murder and theft. Let me say that again so you get it. It's not that when you tell these people, well, that's going to create more murderers. And the right will always think they have the left on this. Well, this judge let this guy out and then he raped again. And they think that that's somehow going to sway the judge. The judge knows. The judge knows that felon who's been arrested 35 times for violent crimes and she turns him loose because he's black. She understands that he's going to hurt somebody else. How badly? Who knows? She understands that. The judge understands that. The politician, the prosecutor, they understand that. That is the point. That is the idea. Remember that young blonde Ukrainian woman who got butchered, and we saw it on video by that guy. I believe his name was DeCarlos Brown. I think that's the name. I don't remember exactly. I think that was his name. I remember her name was Irina Zarutska. That's the important part. And we had to watch. It's one of the worst things I've ever seen in my life. He's riding behind her, and he just gets up, and he just butchers her with a knife. Just kills her right then and there. 18-year-old girl just bleeds out to death on a dirty floor. And it turns out that this guy's own mother, pleaded with authorities to keep him locked up. She obviously was very familiar with him and his struggles in life, and she pleaded, why are you letting him out of jail? Don't let him out of jail. What are you doing? He's going to hurt somebody. And they let him loose anyway, and he goes on to butcher an 18-year-old girl. Now, for the normal person, you see that story and you say to yourself, well, I bet the Democrat governor of North Carolina regrets letting that guy loose. Now that he killed this young girl, I bet he regrets it. I bet he wishes he had kept that guy in prison. No, he doesn't. Now, that, of course, begs the question of why. How could anybody be so evil that they want more murder, want more theft, want more rape? How could anyone be that evil? Francesca Hong. Look, Francesca Hong, we're hearing it. How could you be this evil?
1: Abolishing policing is one segment of reforming and reevaluating our criminal justice system. Using the funds after we've eliminated the access to eliminating funds for the police needs to be put into rehabilitation services, mental health services for those in prison, making sure that we are looking at decreasing our prison populations.
0: Abolishing the police and turning the prisoners loose. Doesn't Francesca Hong understand what will happen? I promise you, cross my heart and hope to die, that Francesca Hong understands perfectly well what will happen. That's what she wants to happen. And the reason she wants it to happen is we can go back to the Vladimir Lenin quote, or go down the line of any communists you can think of. There are endless quotes on the subject. Lenin's one breaks it down the simplest and shortest. The worse, the better. The worse, the better. The worse, the better. What does that mean? If you are a demonic revolutionary force like communism, and you are trying to bring down the power structure of whatever nation you're conducting a revolution in, you must cause chaos. There must be, you want there to be, violence and rape and murder. You want an increase in fear. You want people full of angst. You want people afraid to go out. You want to break up society and disrupt it. This does not turn people against you electorally for the most part. What it does do is it destabilizes a cohesive society. And when you are destabilized, you are officially the gigantic boulder that has developed cracks. And if you're that gigantic boulder sitting in the Montana wilderness and you've developed cracks, you know what's going to happen? There's going to be a night where it's going to rain. It's going to pour, as a matter of fact. And then about midnight, the temperature's going to drop to about 20 degrees and that water will turn into ice. And the next time you go hiking in the mountain, that former boulder that was the size of your car has been split into three pieces because the water got in, the water got frozen, and the boulder cracked, split. That is why these people want rapists and murderers turned loose. You are wasting your time and wasting your breath saying things like, don't they understand? Don't they understand? They understand. We must understand. Francesca Hong, she knows what the rapist she wants to let out of prison is going to do. She is aware that he's going to go stalk your daughter. She knows that. She wants that. I'm sorry. Demons are real. 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
0: It is the Jesse Kelly Show on a Tuesday. Remember, you can email the show, Jesse at JesseKellyShow.com. They're just destroyers. We will come back to more Francesca Hong in a few. I told you I was going to get to a bunch of emails tonight because I'm way behind. Jesse, the subject of this one is too much lost me. I'm not sure what happened to you lately. Perhaps your head got too big. That would never happen. Come on. But I'm done with your anti-Trump rants. You've greatly disappointed me and many other Americans. I guess one of your sponsors got in your ear as your commercials have gotten ridiculous. Your show has changed and not for the good. I hardly recognize the person I was drawn to. You have gone downhill. This is about my back, Chris. Good luck to you. I'm going elsewhere. I see now why you lost two elections. You can use my name because I will not hear it. And his name is Mike. This is devastating news. I don't even know what anti-Trump rant have I been on. I don't even know what he's talking about. But listen, you may think, I understand that I'm offensive from time to time. You may think that these emails, I know why you send this email in, right? You send this email in because you want me to change. That's why you do that. That's the only reason you would send emails like this into a show. I am doing something, I'm saying something you dislike, and you want me to stop saying that and instead say the things you like. Totally get that, right? You want to listen to what you like. I understand that. I got it. But just so we're clear, I'm never going to change. Never. And you know what? When Trump is gone and we have a new guy, maybe we have President J.D. Vance in 2028, who I will enthusiastically vote for and drag all my friends to the polls to vote for. The same thing applies to Rubio, DeSantis, whoever it is. I like all these guys. If that's the nominee, I'm all in. And I'm gonna beg you on the air. Please go vote and drag your friends. You can count on it. You can pencil me down for that right now. Also, I am going to criticize when they get elected. I am not a subject and neither are you. So don't act like one. I am a citizen and there is no elected official in this country who will ever be beyond criticism for me. Never, ever, ever in a million years will that happen. I am not built that way. And if you're banking on that from me, you're never going to get it, ever. Jesse, even though Biden's auto pen granted Fauci a federal pardon, couldn't another country charge him with crimes tied to their citizens' COVID deaths? Love your show. Keep on this topic. So on and so forth, says her name is Lori. She also says, P.S., I agree with Aubrey. I have no toaster or appliances on my counter other than a coffee pot. These women, man, they are so organized. Well, Chris, we already talked about this. You can't come at them about it. You can't come at them about it or they pull out the ultimate card. The card is, well, I guess you don't want me to make a nice house for you. Remember, we do not want ever, under any circumstances, to grant authority to any international body. Not the international court, the UN, or anything like that. I don't even care who we're going after. You don't allow any international body to take an American in. That can never happen. And the reason is this. It's not like I would cry if they carted Fauci off to The Hague in chains and threw him in a cage the rest of his life. That sounds great. You don't know what The Hague is, Chris? What the... never mind. You know what? Never mind. We'll talk about it during the break. Anyway, it's not that I wouldn't want Fauci to go to prison. Here's what I know. I know that one day the communists will come back to power in the United States of America. And when they come back to power, they are going to slam the gas pedal down to the floor of that car to ensure they will never be removed from power again. Ever. I mean, look at this story. Spanberger, that would be Virginia's governor, restores voting rights for 66,000 Virginia felons. This is the kind of thing these people do with power. What are their plans if they take power?
14: We need to revisit the Electoral College. We need to revisit the point of expanding the court.
0: Hey, Rear Admiral, what are you going
19: to
0: do?
19: I'm keen to remove the Electoral College and do it based on numbers, the quantity of votes for either presidential candidate.
20: And I still can't believe that anybody considers this radical. Like, to me, there's nothing radical about thinking of the person who gets...
0: You know what else they're going to do? They're going to throw as many of us in prison as they possibly can. They will make up whatever charge there is. They'll take the communists and the FBI and frame you and me for crimes. They will do whatever is necessary to hand the keys of the country to the animals and take power away from you, up to and including handing authority to an international body who will arrest you. I want Fauci in prison as much as anybody else. Don't ever, under any circumstances, sit around and pray for the day some international body can arrest Americans. We are a sovereign country. We are not subject to any other country or any international body's laws. For an American, our law reigns supreme above all. Period. 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And if that ever changes, it'd be ugly around here. 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
5: WGY News. I'm Dave Lingley, and here are the top stories. Over-the-counter drugs and a knife were used to murder four children in Mechanicville in June. More findings were released during a Mechanicville police news conference Tuesday in the murder-suicide of the Harmon children at the hands of their grandmother, Amy Stedman, and their mother, Sarah Myers, both of whom committed suicide. Mechanicville Police Chief William Rabbit said the investigation turned up a handwritten note claiming that killing the kids was the only way to protect them from unsubstantiated abuse from their father in Utah.
6: Although investigators could not independently verify the circumstances surrounding each alleged incident, the same claim justification repeatedly appeared throughout the handwritten writings and electronic communications. Amy Stedman and Sarah Myers consistently portrayed these murders as a way of protecting the children.
5: Meanwhile, Chief Rabbit said the father was interviewed by Mechanicville police, and the father denied the allegations. A federal judge is temporarily blocking New York from enforcing laws requiring federal immigration agents to remove face coverings.
7: In the ruling, the judge did concede masks may create dangerous situations, but added existing law means federal authorities make policies for how federal laws are enforced, not the states. Governor Kathy Hochul says masked agents do not make New York safer, adding her office is reviewing all legal options. In New York, I'm Natalie Migliori.
5: Governor Hochul announced this week more than $9 million in cybersecurity grants have been awarded for 153 statewide projects aimed at protecting municipal water systems. Among the grant recipients, the city of Rensselaer is receiving $14,800 and the town of Rotterdam is getting $50,000. The governor says New York is taking action to protect critical water infrastructure from cyber attacks that could disrupt services and threaten public health. Next news in 30 minutes. The Capital Region's breaking news, traffic and weather station, 103.1 and 810 WGY.
8: The WGY AccuWeather forecast, mainly clear through the overnight hours, comfy with the low reaching 62. Humidity returns later Wednesday with sunshine interrupted by clouds at times, the high of 84. For Thursday and Friday, a couple of showers and thunderstorms that could produce flooding, downpours, and localized damaging wind gusts, the high 87 Thursday and 89 Friday. From the WGY Weather Center, I'm meteorologist Jason Caterina.
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26: World famous Jesse Kelly show this hour. Now, you remember yesterday, I was pretty hard on Mark Wayne Mullen, the DHS secretary. So let's rewind before we get to what we played yesterday and talk about a couple things. First, why is Mark Wayne Mullen there? Well, Donald Trump, he sent ICE into Minneapolis. The communists launched an op, a very aggressive street operation to disrupt ICE so they couldn't deport people in Minneapolis. This unsurprisingly resulted in the death of a couple of communist street animals. Got in the way, tried to run over a cop, all those other things. Now you have two communist street animals who are dead. All administrations, Republican and Democrat, are sensitive to public opinion. To different degrees, but they're all sensitive to public opinion. Donald Trump is no different. I know, you know, he puts off this tough guy persona, and obviously the dude got shot in the head and stood up. There are a lot of things about Donald Trump that are very, very tough. There's no question. I'm not questioning his toughness. But Donald Trump is and has always been sensitive to public opinion. Certainly, if the noise is loud enough, he's sensitive to public opinion. Combine that with this. He has some really good people around him in the White House, the Stephen Miller types, and he has some DC swamp rat types. And look, don't yell at him for that. You're always going to have some DC swamp there. All right. So they got in his ear and they said, hey, we've got two dead people in Minneapolis. The media's making a big deal out of it. We need to make changes. And so he did. He found an excuse, although it was a very valid reason, by the way, to sideline Kristi Noem. And now, a lot of that stuff he ran with John Kennedy. where Kennedy exposed the self-serving money Christine Ohm was spending. I'll always believe a lot of that was a coordinated op with the White House because they wanted to set Christine Ohm aside. And then he took Border Patrol Commander at Large Greg Bovino. He was really the lead guy, the face of these mass deportations, and they retired him. I know he didn't get fired. If I said they fired him, you'd say, well, he didn't get fired. We all know what the deal is. He was, what'd they say? Transferred out. He was transferred out. And then miraculously, he put in his retirement papers 5 minutes later. You're not stupid, and neither am I. He got pulled into an office and said, retire or be fired. He retired, benefits, so on and so forth. Now Donald Trump is in, he's in a pickle. And here's his pickle. DHS secretary is a very, very, very powerful position. It's a position where you're the guy who leads it, he has to be confirmed by the United States Senate. Donald Trump, after he dumped Kristi Noem, he had to have somebody who the useless United States Senate would actually approve. And this is not right after the election, where Trump had so much political wind at his sails. Remember, right after an election, there's a honeymoon phase, and the president gets most of what he wants. I want this nominee, that nominee, this nominee, that nominee. Most of the time, the answer is yes, because if you're the newly elected president, you are the belle of the ball. Political wind in your sails, right? But you fast forward a year, people were mad about this, people were mad about that, I don't like this, I don't like that. The winds have died down. And now getting somebody through the Senate confirmation process can be very difficult or impossible. But if you're Trump, you have to have a DHS secretary. Mass deportation was a huge campaign promise, and it is something Donald Trump wants to do. So what to do, what to do? Well, remember when Trump's nominees were going through this bruising confirmation process, and every time there was a vote on the nominee, it was pretty close? You know, it'd be 52 to 48. So remember that? All these things, it's pretty close, pretty close. Except there was one guy who breezed right through. I think it was, I may have this wrong, by the way. I think the vote was 98-0 in the Senate. What? What rhino was that? It was Marco Rubio. Not a rhino at all. Quite good, as a matter of fact. Why? What explains that? Why is it that Bondi and all these types, on and on down the line, there were all these partisan votes, but Marco Rubio? Marco Rubio breezes through? What's going on there? The United States Senate calls itself the most exclusive club in the world. They see themselves as separate from the government, separate from the House, separate from the president. We want them to do things like, hey, pass the SAVE Act. Trump wants the SAVE Act. They see themselves as separate and above the president. Now, all this is bad, but it gets worse. They all hang out together. Republicans and Democrats, they hang out together. They do. They get along. Even when they're screaming at each other, even when they're fighting on camera, they'll be captured on videotape walking into some fancy D.C. steakhouse, Republicans and Democrats, in the next 20 minutes. So much of what happens in the Senate is purely for show. And there's another part. Kind of a silent agreement, if you will. If there is a senator who gets put up for some nomination, usually, it's not all the time, but usually, everyone's going to vote yes. Even if it's one that you've argued with, you've debated with on the Senate floor, you're political enemies. You're a senator. You go through. That's why Marco Rubio got everyone's vote. Let's go back to DHS. Kristi Noem got bounced. Oh, yeah, by the way, great example of this. Thank you for that, Chris. You want to know how well they get along? Here is former Republican Senator Orrin Hatch speaking at communist leader Ted Kennedy's funeral. This is how they talk when the cameras aren't on.
0: Teddy would lay into me with the harshest red meat liberal rhetoric you could imagine. But just minutes later, he'd come over and put his arm around me and ask, "How'd I do, Orrin?"
26: Ha ha ha! It was all for show. In reality, we get along. Okay, so that's how the Senate works. Now, Mark Wayne Mullen. Donald Trump needs a DHS secretary. Who are you going to pick? Who are you going to pick? I'm not saying it should have been Mark Wayne Mullen. That's not what I'm saying. I'm explaining Trump's thinking. If you want a DHS secretary who will be confirmed, and you know it, it's pretty much a guarantee, grab a United States senator. Any of them. You grab any of them because it's Senator blank. Well, he gets the thumbs up. That was the thinking that drove the selection of Mark Wayne Mullen. The problem is Mark Wayne Mullen has always been a rhino. Always. These positions he's taken, these things he's said, this is not shocking to me because I've been aware of Mark Wayne Mullen for years. You probably have too. Now, if you know somebody who kind of half pays attention to politics, they don't know who the two senators from Oklahoma are. I'm a nerd. You're a nerd. You know who the two senators from Oklahoma are, don't you? Even Chris knows that. But most people don't. The first time they heard of Mark Wayne Mullen was when he got made DHS secretary, and they looked and saw, oh, cool, he comes from a plumbing business. I like that. In Oklahoma, wow. And wait a minute, he used to be a cage fighter? He must be rough and tough. He's just what we need. And then he gets up and says this stuff.
1: And so what I'm saying is, let me work with you on this stuff. I'm not handling things like maybe the past secretary had. I'm just saying, let's work to get the worst of the worst off the streets. And then you won't see me in your cities and states like you do as much, because my presence won't be as big. In fact, you probably won't even see us at all.
26: He is not on the Trump agenda. He is not. Trump is far to the right of him when it comes to deportation. And it looks like he just got himself a muzzle. I'll explain next.
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To mark the 25th anniversary of September 11th, the Tunnel to Towers Foundation is embarking on the most comprehensive commemoration in its history. At the heart of this effort is Steel Across America, a nationwide campaign that will transport a 24-foot steel beam recovered from the World Trade Center to communities across the United States. From May through September, this powerful symbol of reverence and resilience will visit landmark locations, sporting events, and town squares, creating moments of connection for those who lived through 9/11, and educational opportunities for those too young to remember. This journey represents more than remembering.

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0: It is the Jesse Kelly Show on a Tuesday. Remember, you can email your love, your hate, your death threats, jesse@jessekellyshow.com. So, Mark Wayne Mullen gave another speech and said a bunch of really stupid things. I remember when I told you Trump is to the right of him? And I just explained why he's there, why he was the one selected. Here's a report from Brianna Morello from earlier today. Sources say DHS Secretary Mark Wayne Mullen is being blocked from interviews. I am told the directive is coming from the White House. I don't know that he's going to be canned. I don't know that. I mean, he might be being fired as we speak. I don't know that. But it's clear the White House understands that Mark Wayne Mullen, he's a demoralization operation. That right now, our big challenge going into November, and we have a lot of headwinds, we know that. Our big challenge going into November is going to be motivation. I don't need any more motivation. I'm assuming you don't either. I am going to desperately drag as many people as I can to vote against communists. However, I am not a normie. And it is normies who decide elections. And they lack motivation. And people on the right, and maybe this is you, lack motivation. We didn't get this. We didn't get that. I'm mad about this. Lack motivation. The communists have motivation. It is a motivation election. Motivation will determine, do we lose the House at all? We lose it by a little. Is it a 5-alarm fire and we lose the House and the Senate? Motivation. You know what absolutely sucks the life out of the motivation on the right? This stuff.
1: And so what I'm saying is, let me work with you on this stuff. I'm not handling things like maybe the past secretary had. I'm just saying, let's work to get the worst of the worst off the streets, and then you won't see me in your cities and

0: states like you do as much, because
1: stuff like this too. GOP senator, that would be John Curtis of Utah, unveils state-run visa scheme offering amnesty to illegals. Now, you can say that stuff's dead on arrival, and it, of course, is dead on arrival. But you know what that does do? It might make someone like you or me read that headline and say, you know what? Screw the GOP. I'm not even voting. You know, we normally wouldn't vote for Democrats. I could never. But you can demoralize and anger somebody enough where they go, well, I'm not voting at all. Now, John Curtis is not the majority. John Curtis is one guy, one goober. Mark Wayne Mullen is one goober. But you put enough of that stuff out there in the ether, you get people to say, I'm sitting home. I'm not doing anything. And that will be our struggle. It is going to be a struggle. And look, I'm sorry, but Oklahoma, they just... It's like they have a factory producing these guys.
2: Do you think that whatever you're working on will have to include a path to citizenship for Dreamers?
3: I do. I've been pretty outspoken on that. Even last September, Senator Tillis and I both put out a proposal to get citizenship for those individuals that are in the DACA program or were eligible for the DACA program, because we've got a group that was in the DACA program, but we've got a group that never signed up, never went through the paperwork for whatever reason that were eligible for it. We'd like those individuals to be able to have access to citizenship as well.
1: That's the other senator from Oklahoma. All right, let's do some emails, shall we? Hey, Bronco, I knew when I saw that baseball national anthem video you'd play it. Listening this morning at the gym, and I was dying laughing. I almost dropped a weight on my face, but now my ears are bleeding. You are truly a sick man, but we love you for it. I got this one. Jesse, it started listening to the national anthem at the women's baseball game. It was already hurting my ears. And then you started laughing even louder than I was. Then the story of you in church as a young kid sent out to sit in the lobby. I was the middle child of five. We went to church most Sundays. I had to sit next to my father because I had a hard time holding still, and I still do at 77 years old. My father loved to sing, but he had the worst voice, I swear, of anyone in the entire congregation. And sometimes I just couldn't help myself. Invariably, I was sent out to wait in the lobby. I'll admit sometimes I opened the door just a little so I would have something to do and I would start laughing again. Still to this day, I laugh about those times. Jesse, I never get the urge to switch channels on you. Please never play that version of the Star Spangled Banner again, although it's hilariously embarrassing, and I've been the same young man in the church pew a few years ago. As an also 45-year-old man, I'm going to change the station next time if I hear it again. Thank you for your attention in this matter. Look, buddy. Just sit back and be patriotic. Oh.

0: I hope you're singing along. Don't change the channel.
1: Please, dreaming.
0: This is about your country.
1: And the rockets red glare, the bombs burst

0: This is the crescendo, everyone at once, uplifting.
1: The Star Spangled Banner wave o'er the land of the free and the home of the brave.
0: Beautiful. Absolutely beautiful. You know what else is beautiful? Oh, by the way, I think I broke the toilet at work. I'll explain in a moment. Before I get to that, I need to explain to you that you don't have to deal with insurance anymore as a business owner, as an HR manager, as a CFO. I know that you don't have one policy, do you? One insurance policy. You don't have two. I bet you have five, six, or more. I know. I know what it's like. And each policy comes from someone different, and you have to deal with a different broker. And when I say deal with the broker, that means you hear from the broker once a year. I know. He calls you at renewal time. I get it. 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
2: WHY News, I'm Dave Lingley, and here are the top stories. Two City of Albany employees were taken to hospitals after they suffered burn injuries in a reported explosion at the Department of General Services operations on Connors Boulevard Tuesday afternoon. Investigations are taking place. A fatal crash occurred during the start of the morning rush hour Tuesday on westbound I-890 near Exit 6 in Schenectady. It happened at about 6:20 a.m. The death victim was identified as 29-year-old Miguel Alejandro Mendoza Canarte, and he was the driver and sole occupant of a Nissan Altima. State police said for an unknown reason, the vehicle left the roadway and struck an embankment and a support pole for an overhead sign. The city of Saratoga Springs is beginning the 2027 budget process with a multi-year financial recovery plan. Next news in 30 minutes. 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
3: The WGY AccuWeather forecast, mainly clear through the overnight hours, comfy with the low reaching 62. Humidity returns later Wednesday with sunshine interrupted by clouds at times, the high of 84. For Thursday and Friday, a couple of showers and thunderstorms that could produce flooding downpours and localized damaging wind gusts, the high 87 Thursday and 89 Friday. From the WGY Weather Center, I'm meteorologist Jason Catarina.
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0: It is the Jesse Kelly Show on a magnificent Tuesday. Remember, if you miss any part of the show, you can download it. iHeart, Spotify, iTunes. Now, I have to tell you something. In fact, I haven't updated you on any of this, so here it is. All right. You know, obviously, that we've been flooded out of our studio for months. You know that. It's a disaster. You also know that we've been bouncing around to anywhere where you can plug in a microphone, trying to find various places where we can do the Jesse Kelly Show. Okay? You with me? Now, I haven't told you this part. We found this temporary office, right? It's one of those temp offices that you, I think we rent it by the week or something like that. And what a dump. What an unbelievable dump this place is. But wait, there's more. When we were signing up to rent this place out, we said we're going to be broadcasting from there. We're going to be setting up cameras and microphones and things like that. We're going to be broadcasting from there. All right. Now, fast forward. First of all, how big of a dump are we dealing with here? There has not been soap in the bathroom since we moved in. You have to bring in hand sanitizer or your own soap. I'm not making that up. We're all waiting for the day when at least one of our cars is stolen from the parking lot. I mean, when I say it's rough, it's a little rough around here. How bad? Well, I'm looking out the window right now at a church's chicken. That's the kind of neighborhood we're in. Okay, so just know that. Church's chicken. Let me repeat that. There is a church's chicken walking distance from the office. That's how bad it is around here. What, Chris? It's how you describe it. Whatever. So it's bad, right? Now we start getting emails from management in the building. What are these emails? They are complaining about the volume from our little crappy closet where we are broadcasting. You know my voice carries anyway. I get that. You also know I get fired up. I get excited. I start to raise my voice. And the other tenants in this building are starting to complain. I should also note that's pretty rich that the other tenants in this building are starting to complain when I'm about 99% sure there are multiple families living in this office building. The children are running around the halls carrying in groceries. Yesterday we walked in and the place smelled so badly like weed, I about passed out walking up the stairs. Yet, apparently, I'm too loud. Now, that brings me to today, and I'm not totally sure what to do about this. I walk in the bathroom because I have to pee. I walk up to the urinals. There's two urinals, but one has been broken since we moved in. All right, no big deal. Par for the course around here. I walk into the bathroom, and the second urinal is also broken. Okay, not the end of the world. There's a couple stalls. I walk into one of the stalls. I use my shoe. I put the seat up because I'm not a savage. I go tinkle. I finish. I use my foot and I drop the seat. It slams down at the very moment that I hit the flush button. But something else happened in that moment. I did not see it, but there was a black hairbrush, I would guess 4 or 5 inches long, sitting on something above the toilet. As it slams down and I hit flush, the black hairbrush drops down and bloop, right in the middle of the toilet and begins to swirl around. Now, I'm not going after it. At this point in time, that thing is lost. I'm not reaching my hand in a dirty toilet bowl, most definitely. And it went down the drain. Now, I'm certainly no plumber. We have real plumbers listening, but because I grew up doing underground construction, water and sewer line and things like that, I know a little bit about a little bit. And I'm just going through in my head all the different places in a house or a building where a brush like that could get stuck and cause serious, serious problems. And I'm not sure if I should tell anybody. I know the right, now hold on. I know the right thing to do is to tell them. Keep in mind, we've already had multiple complaints, and I'm pretty sure we're on the verge of being kicked out of the building. I don't think I can risk it at this point in time. What, Chris? You said it was already screwed up. Who's to say I caused it? That's a good point. We'll just lie. It works all the time. What, Chris? Chris said, and who keeps a hairbrush in a public bathroom? Probably one of the families who are showering in the sink, Chris. That's probably who. They probably just got back from Church's Chicken. I have no doubt. If they didn't get stabbed, they brought the chicken back here, ate some fried chicken, and then showered in the sink. I'm surprised we haven't walked in on anybody giving themselves a little washcloth bath in the toilet. All right, I'm sorry I had to get that off my chest. Hey, Jesse, I would have loved to have seen how you would have handled things if it was Biden that had dragged us into war with Iran without having the missiles or interceptors to back up the tough talk. Something tells me the tone of your show would be completely different. It says I can say his name. His name is Sean. Are you stupid? What did I just... Did you even listen to what I said about the missiles, the interceptors? Did you even listen to what I said? You didn't. I am convinced that morons like this listen to other shows and then email me on what someone else said. I've been loudly saying it. Loudly saying it. I said it long before we ever went to Iran or anywhere else. I said it during Ukraine because I had sources too. We don't have enough stuff. We don't have enough stuff to just drop a bunch of missiles into Ukraine and then drop a bunch of missiles into Iran, and while also being ready ourselves to potentially have to take on China and the South China Sea to have to worry about other things. We don't have enough stuff. I can't stress that enough. And you see these people who reference World War II. There was a time when we could fight a world war everywhere on the globe. Do you know how stupid and naive you sound? Yes, when America was the manufacturing hub of the world, we could produce enough stuff to fight in a lot of different places. We had endless stuff. But due to decades of offshoring and sending the poor Rust Belt to Chinese factories, we don't have what it takes to make that much stuff now, and we cannot operate foreign policy as if stuff is unlimited because it's not. We officially, and I believe me when I tell you, it saddens me. We officially have to do what all the other countries on Earth have to do. We have to monitor our stuff. We have to guard how much we use. We have to disperse our stuff carefully, delicately, because we understand there's a finite amount of it. I'm sorry. I didn't want it to be this way. Logistics are what runs wars, period. If you do not have them, you're in trouble. All right. We'll touch on a couple things when it comes to this in a second. Hang on.
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0: on a fantastic, wonderful Tuesday. We will get back to the emails in a moment. I told you I was going to give you a little update on just the Iran stuff and whatnot. Scott Bessent went on the news, said this.
1: And you know, we've seen President Trump last week threatened what would have been one of the largest military campaigns, or the largest military campaign since World War II, against the Iranians. And now we are, because of that, we are in talks with the Iranians. And I think there is a chance we may have a deal today or tomorrow to open the strait and move towards a more normalized position in this conflict.
0: Okay. Headline, U.S. hopeful the strait deal will be done today or tomorrow after a ship is hit. They're working on it. Trump is working on it. He's doing the carrot and stick thing. World War II or a deal. World War II or a deal. We don't have to cover it all again. They're working on it. You get why they're working on it. Let's do this. Hey, Samurai, what's your take on malls? A mall is a large indoor. I know what a mall is. I recently visited one, and it reminded me it's where the commies go to luxuriate when they're not storming Foot Locker. I do enjoy some mall Chinese, and I'm almost certain there's a couple options Jewish producer Chris can have. You can say my name. His name is Keith. Chris, you people can eat most Chinese food, right? I mean, not the shrimp. I understand that and whatnot, but you people can eat most Chinese food. It's kosher, fairly, right? Okay. So, I love the mall. And I have an even more controversial take than that. I love the mall, and I understand this modern thing, at least we're around in this area, is there are now these little mini kiosks in the middle of the mall where you will have young men and young women hawking things like it's some third world dump. It's like you just walked into Tijuana. You're walking down. You want to go get some Cinnabon in the mall. You want to go get some Chick-fil-A in the mall. And you have to walk past the little perfume girls. Your wife would like this. And then you have to walk past the cell phone case. $20. And then you keep walking. You run into
2: my
0: him.
2: Plan. My car plan. Make affordable California again.
0: And you're thinking to yourself, oh my gosh, did I just drop into New Delhi? People get annoyed by this. This is why I like it. Here's my opinion. A mall has become a very condensed display of what America has become. And if it annoys you that you have to be assaulted by the third world on your way to Orange Julius, I'm glad, because that's happening all across the United States of America. And I know it makes me sound like a terrible person, but the more people who walk out of the mall and say things like, geez, we've got to deport some freaking foreigners, the better off we are. I think it's fantastic. I think it helps wake people up. I'll put it that way. It helps wake people up. By the way, on the Iran thing, I should address this. Why were the strikes called off? Remember, we were going to strike, and then we didn't strike.
3: They need to figure out who's leaking from the White House. That has to be someone high within government that put that out there to sources. It's our job as the press to cover that.
4: These leaks can be substantial, and when you're looking at a situation with 50,000 U.S. service members, destroyers, refuelers, fighter jets across the region, the operational security is very significant whenever there are plans being made to strike Iran. And the president indicated he called off the planned strikes at the request not only of Iran, but also of Gulf allies like Saudi Arabia, Qatar, and the UAE. What was interesting, though, Lawrence, we spoke with senior Israeli intelligence officials over the weekend who said they weren't even aware of the details of the plan. And that's how close the administration was holding these details to the chest.
0: I'm not sure if I buy that. And here's why. Okay, so the line, in case you didn't follow along with all that, the line is, hey, we called off the strikes because somebody leaked all the details to the strikes. Here's why I'm not sure if I buy it. I suspect it was all leaked on purpose by the White House to avoid having to do the strikes. Remember that the hold on. If that makes you mad, why would you avoid striking Iran? More strikes, there are things that are going to take out power plants and desalination plants and things like that. That's what more strikes would be. Heavier strikes, wounding them deeper. Donald Trump is worried about the economic consequences of that. That's why he keeps threatening it and not doing it. It's coming. It's coming. It's coming tonight. It's coming tomorrow. It's coming any minute now. Hang on. You better sign the deal. Hey, I'm telling you right now, it's going to be World War II.
1: And we've seen President Trump last week threatened what would have been one of the largest military campaigns, or the largest military campaign since World War II, against the Iranians. And now we are, because of that, we are in talks with the Iranians. And I think there is a chance we may have a deal today or tomorrow to open the strait. And
0: World War II headline: Mamdani's tax roll blunder will backfire on everyday New Yorkers as buyers head south. Well, it's not really going to backfire on the people who made the decision. Now, are there going to be some dirty commies who voted for Mamdani in New York City who are hurt by his policies? Of course it will. There will be some. But for the most part, it's just a large circle of different foreigners who put Mamdani into place. They put Mamdani into place because he promised to loot the treasury and hand it to them. It wasn't the billionaires of New York City who put Mamdani into place. Mamdani's not concerned about the billionaires leaving either, because remember, he's trying to destroy New York City. It's hilarious that we still have people on the right saying things. What, don't you understand? Don't you understand what will happen if all these millionaires leave? Don't you understand that it's going to result in this? And yeah, no, he gets it. Yeah. Yeah, he gets it all. I got it. He understands perfectly well. The people who put these people into power are rarely the specific people who are hurt. And by the way, the Americans who voted for him, mostly it's a bunch of snotty rich college kids. They've already packed up their apartments and they're back living in daddy's basement in the Hamptons, and they're not going to be touched by any of this disaster. Now, speaking of Americans versus foreigners, your wireless company, who do they hire? 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
8: WGY News, I'm Dave Langley, and here are the top stories. Two City of Albany employees were taken to hospitals after they suffered burn injuries and a reported explosion at the Department of General Services operations on Connors Boulevard Tuesday afternoon. Emergency responders were called at about 3:15 p.m. One of the patients was airlifted to Westchester Medical Center, and the other was taken to Albany Med. CBS 6 reports it was a gas pump that exploded. Investigations are taking place. Amsterdam police announced Tuesday the Montgomery County Regional SWAT team raided two properties as a result of investigations into alleged illegal narcotics trafficking throughout the city. Three arrests were also made after SWAT team members executed search warrants at 8 Devendorf Street and 4 Elk Street in Amsterdam. One of the arrestees, 46-year-old Juan Colon of Amsterdam, was alleged to be a major supplier of narcotics to multiple residences. Authorities also say that following a search of Cologne's home, over 26 ounces of crack cocaine, currency estimated at over $90,000, and assault weapon were found among various items. All three defendants stood for arraignments before Cologne was sent to the Montgomery County Jail, and the other two were released on their own recognizance. The state's medical aid and dying law goes into effect on Wednesday.
9: The measure allows patients with less than 6 months to live to get life-ending medication. Catholic health providers won't have to comply for now. They were granted an injunction while their lawsuit challenging the law plays out. Medical staff don't have to help a patient end his or her life if they don't feel comfortable doing so. And insurance is not forced to cover the cost of care. Marty Casper, News Radio, 103.1 and 810 WGY.
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16: The WGY AccuWeather forecast, mainly clear through the overnight hours, comfy with the low reaching 62. Humidity returns later Wednesday with sunshine interrupted by clouds at times, the high of 84. For Thursday and Friday, a couple of showers and thunderstorms that could produce flooding downpours and localized damaging wind gusts, the high 87 Thursday and 89 Friday. From the WGY Weather Center, I'm meteorologist Jason Catarina.
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0: Jesse Kelly Show. Final hour of the Jesse Kelly Show on a wonderful Tuesday. So we're going to talk about these invaders shortly here, because there's a couple little things that are happening right now. We're going to get to emails. Communists got caught again, and they're trying to fade the heat. We might even bring up dogs, zoos. God only knows what else is coming on the final hour of the world famous Jesse Kelly Show. And I really mean that. It is only God, because I have no earthly idea where we're going to go from here once I get done with these few things. But I did want to get to these few things. All right. There's a headline from Twitchy right here. Man has no idea what's in the DSA platform, and he doesn't care. He voted for Mamdani based on free buses. He wanted free buses. So I'm going to combine that with a bit of a different story here, but it's one we've talked about. You know, I don't know how to say the name. Sweta, I believe, is how you say it, but I'm not sure. We brought it up yesterday. You've seen the videos of it. All these Africans are pouring into this Spanish city, Sweta, from Morocco. Now, again, I want to remind you, it's a Spanish city, but it's on the continent of Africa. This is not Spain proper yet, but it is, look, it's them getting ready to go into Spain proper, but this is not Spain proper yet. It's a Spanish city in continental Africa. And the headline is from the New York Post is this: African migrants in Sweta complain about treatment. There's no food and no blankets. So that doesn't make any sense. A common thing I've seen many people say something along the lines of, how ungrateful. Why wouldn't they be grateful? It doesn't seem like there's any gratitude at all. So, let's talk again. It's a talk we've had before about how other cultures, how they look at leadership, how they look at politics. I'm going to say politics, but they probably wouldn't describe it exactly like that. How do they look at politics? Well, pause on them. Let's talk about you. How do you look at politics? If I gave you the power to choose, you can choose your two senators from your state. You can choose the governor of your state. You could choose every member of the House of Representatives from your state. And you can choose the president and vice president of the United States of America. Now, let me ask you, genuinely, what criteria would you use? And everyone's would be different, by the way. Yours wouldn't align perfectly with mine. But I bet you I know this. As you're going through it in your head, hey, I would want this, I would want that, I would want this, I would want that. Let me ask you. Any of those things you just came up with, that quick little bullet point in your head, are any of them about you? Your bank account? Kind of car you drive? Clothes on your back? Free stereo? None of the criteria you just used were about you? Really? Do you know why? Let me explain. We live in Western civilization. What does that mean? Western civilization. When Christianity broke out across the globe, it broke out, you know, this is post Apostle Paul and all that other stuff. It really, Rome, when they went Christian, had a lot to do with this. But when Christianity broke out across the globe, That eventually resulted in the formation of nations that were, I'm not saying wonderful and perfect, okay? No nation is that way, but nations that were in large part Christian-based, a church-going population. The laws generally are, they come from the Ten Commandments, things like that. You understand what I mean? That has created wonderful living conditions for people. And it has also created, no matter what your beliefs are, by the way, you be an atheist, a pagan, it's not my business, but no matter what you believe, if you were raised here, you have certain things that are ingrained in you that come from that, that come from being raised in Christian-based Western civilization. I would bet you money that if we were walking together, or you know what, I ran into you in the mall, we were just talking about the mall, And I had an unopened bottle of water in my hand, and you said, oh my gosh, I'm so dehydrated, I'm thirsty, and I handed you that bottle of water, what would you say? Well, thank you. to see the look on Chris's face. Well, it's obvious. Thank you. That's my point. Thank you for that, Chris. Didn't even do that on purpose. It's obvious to you. It's obvious to me. For people who were not raised in Christian-based Western civilization, gratitude, it's not a thing. It's not a thing. Now, I realize there are some cultures where it is, but there are all kinds of cultures where that's not a thing. Gratitude, that's not a thing. Picking political leaders. I mentioned that part of it. Picking political leaders. You, when I gave you the power to pick them all, you did the best you could, even if you didn't come up with a name, to pick somebody, pick people who would be good for what? For the country, for everyone. I want the best for my state. I want the best for my country. So that's why I want this, this, and this to ensure that's the best thing for my country, for everyone. That is an extremely Christian-based, Western civilizational way to look at choosing political leadership. This guy in New York City who didn't know anything about Mamdani's policies, taxes, whatever, he's just transactional. It's a simple transaction for him. That's how foreigners in so many garbage cultures across the globe, that's how and why they choose their political leaders. What can you do for me? What will you give me? I will help you get power. What will you now do for me? Basic transactional. Certainly not anything concerned with anyone else. If I gave one of these dirty communists, in fact, let me go grab any one of these, what do they call them? African migrants. Any one of these invaders in that Spanish city in Africa. And let's assume we had a translator and I stood in front of them. No, I'm quitting. I'm not doing that right now. But if I stood in front of them and I gave them the same options I just gave you, hey, you can choose all your political leaders. You have the choice. How do you think they would choose? What do you think their criteria is? Well, I just want what's best for everyone. Well, I mean, hey, my country, we have wonderful people there, and I have such a heart for the children of this country that I want the man who will lead us and lead us well. You think that's how they think? It's not how they think at all. They think like barbarian tribes and barbarian cultures, many of them, probably most of them, they think like they think. Everything is quite simple. It's quite transactional. If you want to be the chief in this little tribe, great. you have a bunch of cattle. I need five of them. Give me five of them. I want extra milk. I want to be able to slaughter a cow this year so we have beef to eat. It's very, very simple. I don't care. The best for the tribe. No. Can I have five cattle? I can? Good. You got it. Period. End of story. It's extremely transactional. So we are constantly projecting our values onto foreign barbarians, onto other cultures who don't share those values at all. They're just here to pillage and destroy. Speaking of which, here's Abdul El Sayed, maybe the next senator from Michigan.
1: Founded on the removal of a whole people. Founded on the idea that we could compromise on whether or not people as a function of the color of their skin could be enslaved by other people. Founded under the idea that all people are created equal, all men, but that only meant certain men and not women.
0: America was founded on racism. These people like Abdul El Sayed, they are here to pillage. They are here to loot. And even if he is handed a seat in the most exclusive club in the world, the United States Senate, not for a single second will gratitude ever cross his mind, because that's not how it works. That's not how he works. That's not his culture at all. It's yours. It's not his. Keep that in mind. All right. We're going to do, someone wants to talk a little bit about President Trump. Someone wants to talk about something I said on Friday. I said a lot of things on Sunday. I also need to talk to you about the zoo in America and why we make mistakes. Hang on.
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on a fantastic Tuesday. You can email us your love, your hate, your death threats, Jesse at jessekellyshow.com. Hey, Jesse, I know you don't wave pom-poms, but will we ever see a leader like President Trump again? He's not just a regular politician. He gave it all up for this country, but deep inside, he knew he would come out on top. Says I can say his name. His name is Peter. Will we ever see one again? Of course. That's not to say that Donald Trump isn't unique. He's extremely unique. And he deserves a large amount of credit for leading the America First movement in its infancy. This is the hardest time. You know what we are? This America First anti-communist movement that the right is becoming. You know what we are? We're a startup business. We just got going. We want to be Fortune 500 one day. We want to be worth $20 billion one day. Right now, we have nothing but debt. Right now, we got a building. We got a few good employees. We got great ideas. We're getting things rolling. The sales are just starting to come in. But right now, it's ugly. That's what the America First movement is. And guess what? Donald Trump's name is on the founding documents of that. And I know that there's a lot of frustration with things that you disagree on or are unhappy with, and I've expressed mine whenever those things come up. Do keep this in mind. Donald Trump did not walk in and take over a Fortune 500 movement. Donald Trump walked in to a movement that didn't even have a crappy office rental building yet where somebody flushed a hairbrush down the toilet. He walked into that, and look, he didn't do it alone, right? All of us have gone along and supported it and everything else, but he has led that movement from its infancy, from its earliest stages. And when he walks out of it, it's not going to be an adult. It's not even going to be a teen. It's still going to be a child. We have years and years and years to go. There will be other leaders. And if you're wondering why I wanted to have this talk with you right now, I am worried about the vacuum when Donald Trump leaves. It's an inevitable vacuum that we won't be able to fully fight against, but it is something we better be aware of and we better prime ourselves for. For a lot of people, and maybe this is you, Donald Trump is such a big figure, the central figure on the planet for the last 10 years. A lot of our political thought, I don't mean this to be insulting this time, although I've

0: said this insultingly before, we outsource it to him. Well, what does Trump want? Well, what's Trump saying? Well, what's Trump want? Trump said this. Trump said that. Trump did this. Trump. Trump's this. Okay, fine. What happens when he's gone? You ever been part of or at least heard about, maybe seen, maybe a friend went through it, a big church in your area, big mega church. Big mega church that had a pastor that was just one of those guys people love to listen to. Had to have five services on Sunday. Everyone packed, thousands of people. He's there for 20 years, spreading the word, you know, whatever the case may be. And then one day, retires, dies, scandal, who knows, he leaves. What happens to the church? If it's built around one man, a man, gone, disappears. Political movements operate the same way. Democrats have struggled since Barack Obama left to try to re-find somebody like that. They've been searching for someone like that. Hey, who hates America but can still message to middle America? And so what are they doing? They've got James Tallarico out there, you know, with a corn cob in each hand, trying to pretend like he's... What, Chris? Trying to pretend like he's an authentic Texan. That they've got Tim Walz out there trying and failing to properly load a shotgun when he's out pheasant hunting. It's all these ham-fisted ways they're trying to create another coalition. And that's because they had a guy for 8 years who could do it. He was good at it. Can't stand him. He was good at it. Donald Trump. Donald Trump created a large coalition. He did. With help, of course, but created a large coalition. And there are a lot of people who look to him now for guidance in most or all things politically. When he's gone, what is going to happen? I don't know what it's like in your area, but I know that there are two red areas that I've been to quite a bit over the past few years. One of them, of course, is where I live in Texas. But the other one, it's not just Texas. The other one has been Montana. When you are in the countryside, in Texas, in Montana, you will be on a road, some two-lane road, not some major highway, no one else around, and you will be driving by a gigantic ranch or something like that. And the rancher put up a huge billboard that says something along the lines of, "In Trump we trust," something like that. If you drive through Texas, you'll see fences along the roads, cattle inside, everything else, Trump 2028 spray painted on them. Now, it's not that in and of itself is not a bad thing, right? It can be a bad thing when Trump goes away. He's not gone away yet. If you're a Trump super fan, you still got him for 2.5 years. But in 2.5 years, it's over. The Trump thing is over, and the America First movement cannot die when he walks out of the White House. We can't shut down the church just because the pastor who's led it forever walks away. The mission must go on. The mission must continue. It has to go on for years after Trump. And I believe, to answer your email, that we will one day, we will have another leader rise. And who knows when that day is? Nobody knows, because you can't just pick these guys off the shelf. It may be the next guy. We may not see another one for 10 years. We'll get another one eventually. Takes time. Maybe it's you. Maybe you should start your male vitality stack from Chalk right now so we can be you. Not even close to kidding, by the way. Maybe you're the one who should get involved. Maybe it starts with running for school board. Some sort of local office, state office. Maybe you need to jack your T levels up so you're fired up and ready to do it. And you need to do it naturally. Naturally, please hear me on this. I know that it's easy to go get a needle jammed in your arm. I know. Do you think you should be injecting yourself with things to solve the problem? Whether you're young or old, you would benefit from a male vitality stack or a female vitality stack from Chalk. These are natural herbal supplements, and they're going to have you feeling like $1 million, full of testosterone, energy, and ready to go. C-H-O-Q. 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We'll be back.
1: WHY News, I'm Dave Lingley, and here are the top stories. Two City of Albany employees were taken to hospitals after they suffered burn injuries in a reported explosion at the Department of General Services operations on Connors Boulevard Tuesday afternoon. Investigations are taking place. A fatal crash occurred during the start of the morning rush hour Tuesday on westbound I-890 near Exit 6 in Schenectady. It happened at about 6:20 a.m. The death victim was identified as 29-year-old Miguel Alejandro Mendoza Canarte, and he was the driver and sole occupant of a Nissan Altima. State police said for an unknown reason, the vehicle left the roadway and struck an embankment and a support pole for an overhead sign. The City of Saratoga Springs is beginning the 2027 budget process with a multi-year financial recovery plan. Next news in 30 minutes. 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
2: The WGY AccuWeather forecast, mainly clear through the overnight hours, comfy with the low reaching 62. Humidity returns later Wednesday with sunshine interrupted by clouds at times, the high of 84. For Thursday and Friday, a couple of showers and thunderstorms that could produce flooding, downpours, and localized damaging wind gusts, the high 87 Thursday and 89 Friday. From the WGY Weather Center, I'm meteorologist Jason Catarina.
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0: 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You don't have to pay for it? 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
1: Oh, say, can you see by the dawn?
0: Sorry, I'm not going to do it to you again. I'll be honest with you. This one's so painful that I don't know if I can do it to myself again. I don't know. I don't know if I can do this. Couple good things. The best thing the Trump administration has done, well, they've done a few really, really good things. Closing the border. You have to have that. Deportations. You can always argue we need more. We certainly do. We're getting some. Okay. A massive reduction in the federal workforce. A very, very good thing. An underrated thing that nobody talks about. Very good thing. Okay? So we have all that. Fraud. It's not small. And sometimes when you hear these stories, like for instance, this first one, he's going to talk about $50,000 payments. And you're thinking about the billions and billions and trillions of dollars that have been stolen and things like that. And maybe you're saying to yourself, well, okay, fine, I'm happy about it. But what does that mean? It drops in the bucket. No. To have a corrupt country where corruption is just built into the system is to guarantee ruin for a nation. It guarantees it. Enough people will steal for enough time that your nation will collapse. If you want to avoid that fate, then the government itself, the institutions themselves, they must dig in and start exposing and prosecuting the people who've committed these crimes. And by the way, you can see wonderful examples of this all over history. You can see it all throughout Latin America, by the way. You'll get some guy like Bukele in El Salvador. He's one of the best examples out there. They were run by communists forever, communist government, communist judges. Of course, they let all the rapists and murderers out. And why were they doing all that? Well, it wasn't just because they were communists. They were on the take. They were getting a bunch of money. Guys were getting money. Everything was corrupt. Bukele comes in and arrests everybody, impeaches the judges, throws everyone in a cage. And after he does that, he brings in a group and says, audit everyone, including me. I want a full investigation of everybody. If you've done wrong, you're going down, pal. That's how you save a nation that's rotting. And he's turned the nation around. It can happen. It can happen here. Please don't be dismissive of this stuff. This stuff is awesome.
2: Pennsylvania ranks fifth nationally in average monthly payments, both per beneficiary and per provider. That is way out there. Be number five in both those categories. More expensive, that is, than 45 states. Over 96% of personal care claims here are illness unspecified. That's how they're titled. So we can't track them. It doesn't help if the U.S. attorney or the attorney general can't possibly find the fraud because people aren't actually telling us what they're really doing. We have to change that history that's evolved here into the norm. And finally, average payments per beneficiary, more than $50,000. Think about that. $50,000 per person getting home care in the state on average, far above what you'd ever expect. All this points to fraud.
0: They're fighting fraud on the Trump administration. That was Dr. Oz. This is the DOJ Fraud Task Force. Remember, it didn't exist under Joe Biden. They were doing the fraud. Now, this is what we're doing.
3: We need to revisit the Electoral College.
0: That's the wrong button. Man, that was dumb. That, you know, speaking of frauds.
3: We need to.
0: Quit. That's a dad joke for you.
4: We are announcing criminal charges against 19 defendants for fraudulent home health care schemes that targeted Pennsylvania's Medicaid fraud program and resulted in over $4 million of fraud. 18 of these defendants were charged in the last 12 days.
0: Alipur Zoo, this is India, so take that with a grain of salt, switches to goat meat for tigers and lions after buffalo slaughter has been suspended. You ever see that movie, Jurassic Park, the original Jurassic Park? Chris, you never saw in Jurassic Park? What is wrong with you? Anyway, Jurassic Park is a movie that everybody except for Jewish producer Chris has seen. And there's a scene in that movie where they're trying to feed the T-Rex. And there's this little teenage girl who's really annoying. She was watching. And they brought up a live goat to feed the T-Rex. And eventually, spoiler alert, T-Rex does eat the goat. And it's always sold as, you know, this traumatic event for the kid. Don't you think that made her a better person in the end? You know why? It doesn't do you any good past a certain age to live a life of illusion, to use a Joe Walsh line. It doesn't do you any good to live a life of illusion. Americans, we know we're too soft as a society. Maybe not you personally, but we know we are. Part of the reason Americans are soft is we don't feed live animals to predators in the zoo. That's why Aiden, Jaden, and Braden, they are raised by Brittany to believe that the animals sing and dance whenever the lights get turned off, that they all kind of get along. They hang out together. Oh my gosh, look at the lion. Look how cuddly his mane looks. I bet he gets along with the antelope. Nope. In the wild, that male lion, he has to fight to the death pretty much every year. Well, it's not always to the death, but he has to have a vicious fight that oftentimes is to the death with another male lion. If the other male lion is successful and defeats him, he will have to retreat and live the rest of his life alone, hunting by himself, will probably starve to death. The male who succeeded in defeating that male, he will not only begin to mate with all the females in the pride because they all belong to him. If any of those females have cubs, have babies that don't belong to him, that aren't his, he will go around in front of the mother and butcher all of the children. That's the soft, cuddly lion you saw in Lion King. That's reality. That's how it works. That's how animals operate. Even, I swear to you, even that cute seal. Look at his big puppy dog eyes. Oh my gosh. He looks like he wants to nuzzle and snuggle with me. He wants to find a penguin and rip its guts out. That's what he wants to do. And in fact, he lives every moment of his life trying to find either a mate to mate with or a penguin to rip to shreds. That's what he believes. I think if we institute some sort... Look, we can do it in an organized fashion. It doesn't have to be every minute of every day. But you know how local schools, they'll take a trip to the zoo? You take those second graders and you bring them down to the zoo and say, hey, kids, see the lions? Yeah, beautiful creatures, right? Hey, here's a deer. We're going to release it in the lion enclosure. Now, kids, buckle up. This is going to be the important part. Pay attention to what happens next. And you know what? You can say, oh, second grade. Chris is whining already. Second grade's too young. Blah, blah, blah, blah. You got to grow up sometime, pal. Right? You got to grow up sometime. It's time to wake up and realize how the world works. I'm just throwing it out there to everybody. We'll do a couple more quick things, including a great email. Next.
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0: Kelly Show on a spectacular Tuesday. Do not forget, you can email the show, jesse@jessekellyshow.com. You should also know that during the break, we started kicking around some other options for the zoo thing. I brought up school field trips so, you know, little Billy, little Susie can learn how nature actually works. We can take this further. There's no question about it. Now listen, we can take this way further. We can bring in some sharks. Listen, Chris, every now and then in the seal enclosure, every now and then you take a little bull shark. Doesn't have to be a great white or something like that. And you just kind of zip him in there. No, Chris, you have to make sure the water is really clear so they can see. Now, eventually that water is going to get a little red and cloudy. But you know what? The kids will learn. And you can do it in stages if you're smart about this, trying to help people grow up. You go to the penguin enclosure first. You go to the penguin enclosure and you take a bunch of fish and you drop it in the penguin enclosure, live fish. Watch the penguins go eat it. Great. Sounds good. Then you bring in about a dozen seals. You drop them into the penguin enclosure. Beep, beep, beep. You know, sea lions or something like that. Sounds good. Then, look, you can do all this. We're talking about efficiency here. Then, couple bull sharks. And you see how this can go? It can be an all-day affair so the kids get educated. Hey, Jesse, I haven't been feeling really well lately. So I got up this morning, ate a healthy breakfast, read my Bible, put on your Friday show podcast, went for a walk, and proceeded to listen to one of your most encouraging metaphors about COVID and making good daily choices to take better care of our bodies. Not only did it encourage me about our country's future, it was a good confirmation about what I need to do to feel better again. Thanks, Dr. Jesse. I only tell you these things because I make so many stupid choices. And I go through these weird things that I think other people don't go through, these weird phases in my life where it's kind of all in or all out. At least I've done that for 45 years. I'm hoping to not go back and do that anymore. And when I say all in or all that, it's generally this. Like back when I was drinking a lot, drinking every night, drinking way too much, just a drunk loser. And then you wake up and you don't work out because you feel like crap. And then it's Jack in the Box for breakfast and a pizza for lunch. And then that night you're feeling all fat and whatever, and you're still feeling a little hungover. So you better go grab another 12 pack. And so you're just all in this downward spiral. And then when you're done with all that, maybe some ice cream. And so you're just getting fatter and grosser and fatter and grosser. But if you stop it in one day, at least for me, I stop it one day. Let's say nothing to drink. Get to bed at a decent hour, wake up in the morning, go for a walk. Let's go for a walk. Maybe lift some weights, something like that. Then I come back. No, I'm only going to have protein powder and eggs for breakfast. And then, so it's a complete all in or all out thing. I don't think that's healthy. In fact, I know it's very unhealthy. And like I said, I'm going to try not to go back, but that's how it is. Jesse, dogs have a sixth sense about water, its smell, the taste of impurities, so on and so forth. This is about Fred not remembering to drink water after he gets back from a walk. It's very common for dogs not to drink water that has a high level of impurities. Fred may drink when you tell him to because he's obedient. I encourage you to research stainless steel water fountain bowl. There are several very good ones. Okay, look, I appreciate your suggestion. In fact, I really genuinely do appreciate every time I come on this show, and I complain about something. My generator, my back, it doesn't matter what it is. You are so wonderful to me. And I really do. It means a lot. I read them all, by the way. Hey, Jesse, do this. Jesse, try this. I read them all. I don't read them all on the air, but I read them all. And I love that. And I love this one, too. But let me explain why it doesn't apply. Did you know we have a special water bowl already in the house? I grew up, and the dog, he drank water out of whatever, you know, steel-looking water bowl you threw on the ground, and you filled it up with the garden hose outside. Oh, no. No, you see, now we have a special water bowl. This is a water bowl designed so Fred's face doesn't get too wet when he drinks water. Oh, Chris, it's this weird thing where there's this little hole in the middle of it, and he can kind of only stick his snout down into it. But wait, there's more. Ob has the boys clean that thing out with soap every single day. And oh, I know, Chris, I've never seen anything like it in my life. And then she puts filtered water in it, run through a reverse osmosis system. You just fill it up with the garden hose. It's a dog. He'll be just fine. The other day we were out back messing around as a family, and there's a little bowl out back there, and it had been sitting out back for a while, so it was empty, right? It was dry. And she's all, hey, Fred's thirsty. I said, oh, no big deal. And so I go grab the bowl, and I take it over the garden hose. She says, what are you doing? That hasn't been cleaned in forever. And I'm looking, and he licks his penis. What do you mean it hasn't been cleaned? What are you talking about? But that's how it is. Whatever. You know what I was wearing out back there? My Zero Foxtrot hat. 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Promo code Jesse gets you 20% off. All right? Go now. Oh, say can. I'm kidding. That was a joke.
1: And now.
2: Here's a headline.
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1: Headlines we didn't get to.
0: Politico said non-citizen voting was overblown, and now it admits the entire system runs on honor. Obviously, communists are going to lie and cheat every single chance they get. When they get caught, they always do the same thing. They act like you're the one attacking them, and they act like it was unintentional. Oh, whoopsie. Oh, it was an accident. Oh, we had no idea. They always have an idea. Border Patrol dog living the dream after discovering a massive haul of prohibited meat. Look, it doesn't matter how well-trained dogs are. You can't train that out of them. Americans are down on the economy and concerned about the costs. Well, that won't be a big deal at the midterms. Justice Department touts largest denaturalization ever or effort ever with 25 cases filled in 2 weeks. I would like to keep that going. I would like to see it ramped up. And that's why I want us to win the midterms. All right? We'll do it again tomorrow. That's all.

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4: WGY News, I'm Dave Lingley, and here are the top stories. Over-the-counter drugs and a knife were used to murder four children in Mechanicville in June. More findings were released during a Mechanicville police news conference Tuesday in the murder-suicide of the Harmon children at the hands of their grandmother, Amy Stedman, and their mother, Sarah Myers, both of whom committed suicide. Mechanicville Police Chief William Rabbit said the investigation turned up a handwritten note claiming that killing the kids was the only way to protect them from unsubstantiated abuse from their father in Utah.
5: Although investigators could not independently verify the circumstances surrounding each alleged incident, the same claim justification repeatedly appeared throughout the handwritten writings and electronic communications. Amy Stedman and Sarah Myers consistently portrayed these murders as a way of protecting the children.
4: Meanwhile, Chief Rabbit said the father was interviewed by Mechanicville police, and the father denied the allegations. A federal judge is temporarily blocking New York from enforcing laws requiring federal immigration agents to remove face coverings.
6: In the ruling, the judge did concede masks may create dangerous situations, but added existing law means federal authorities make policies for how federal laws are enforced, not the states. Governor Kathy Hochul says masked agents do not make New York safer, adding her office is reviewing all legal options. In New York, I'm Natalie Migliori.
4: Governor Hochul announced this week more than $9 million in cybersecurity grants have been awarded for 153 statewide projects aimed at protecting municipal water systems. Among the grant recipients, the city of Rensselaer is receiving $14,800 and the town of Rotterdam is getting $50,000. The governor says New York is taking action to protect critical water infrastructure from cyber attacks that could disrupt services and threaten public health. Next news in 30 minutes. The Capital Region's breaking news, traffic and weather station, 103.1 and 810 WGY.
7: NBC News Radio, I'm Scott Carr. Polls are closed in Missouri, Michigan, and Kansas, three of five states holding primary contests Tuesday for November's U.S. House, Senate, and governor's races. NBC News projects Ty Masterson will win the Republican primary for Kansas governor. Masterson had the backing of President Trump. He beat Philip Sarnecki and Vicky Schmidt. Due to term limits, two-term Democratic Governor Laura Kelly is barred from running again. And NBC News projects Adam Hamilton will win the Democratic Senate primary in Kansas, beating out Christy Davis and Noah Davis. Hamilton will face incumbent Republican Senator Roger Marshall in the November midterms. The uncontained wildfires burning in Spokane, Washington, have scorched more than 10,000 acres. They forced nearly 65,000 people to evacuate and destroyed some 700 buildings, most of them homes. No deaths have been reported. A 37-year-old Spokane man was arrested on Monday on suspicion of first-degree arson for allegedly starting one of the fires. He's being held on a $1 million bond. More than 20 Democratic-led states are urging the U.S. Supreme Court to block the Trump administration's new limits on mail-in ballots.
8: President Trump wants the federal government to take control of voting by mail through the U.S. Postal Service by requiring the creation of a series of lists of people eligible to vote. The states say it's too late in the election year to impose a new set of regulations for mail ballots. The Supreme Court is expected to act within a few days. Midterm elections are now less than 3 months away. I'm Chris Coraggio.
7: President Trump is making a rare visit to California tonight, speaking at a Republican National Committee fundraising event at Trump's National Golf Club in Rancho Palos Verdes. The event comes just as we learn an armed man was arrested at the same venue over the weekend. L.A. County sheriffs arrested the man Saturday. He was allegedly taking photos and appearing to monitor security at the club. Scott Carr, NBC News Radio.
9: The WGY AccuWeather forecast, mainly clear through the overnight hours, comfy with the low reaching 62. Humidity returns later Wednesday with sunshine interrupted by clouds at times, the high of 84. For Thursday and Friday, a couple of showers and thunderstorms that could produce flooding, downpours, and localized damaging wind gusts, the high 87 Thursday and 89 Friday. From the WGY Weather Center, I'm meteorologist Jason Catarina.

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1: It is Tuesday, August 4th, 2026. 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
2: Hello.
1: So is Josh.
3: Good day.
1: You're here with us as well, I hope. 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And it is, friends, as you know, a Share the Show Tuesday.
2: All right.
1: Wow. Yeah, that's right. Let's share the show, everybody, on a Share the Show Tuesday. How's everybody doing on a Tuesday?
3: Oh, pretty good.
1: Good. My heads-up display of the intro didn't show up, so I had to old-fashioned read it off the sheet. Had no idea what I was doing there. Did it sound right? No.
3: Yeah.
1: Did it sound professional? Sure. Everything sound good?
3: It's almost like you do it every day and don't need to read it.
1: I need to read it. I do live reads every day, and I still look at the script. And you think I'm not kidding when I tell you I don't remember anything.
4: That's why they're called live reads and not live memorizes.
1: True. Yeah. Memorizing is for losers, folks. Okay. We'll get to that. Well, we won't get to whatever that is, but we will get to a lot of stuff today on a very, very busy Share the Show Tuesday. Let's start off as we always do. Let's put our ears to the ground, our fingers on the pulse. Let's see what's happened to this great big wide world of ours. And we go to the Toronto Blue Jays and the Houston Astros.
2: All right. Baseball.
1: Did I get that right? Just out of curiosity.
3: Did you read it?
1: Yeah, no, I just saw T-O-R and H-O-U.
4: Wow, good job.
1: And then I saw Bieber, but I was pretty sure that's not Justin Bieber, so I did not go that far. Yeah, there's somebody on the mound here pitching, and a ball comes in. The batter, as they say, wallops it and hits himself a home run, or so he thinks. Here we go.
5: Swing and a fly ball deep right center. Miles Straw sprinting back. At the wall.
1: Oh, he got him. Damn. There's just one minor problem. The guy who hit it still thinks he got a home run.
5: And he's got it. Trammell is running all the way around.
6: He has no idea.
5: Trammell. I don't know if I've seen that, though. A guy who... I understand.
1: Celebrating.
5: He caught it high on the wall. Maybe he thought it disappeared behind the glove over the fence. And you're so locked in, you're not paying attention.
1: Now realized. Oh, that is tough. He goes all the way around, gets to home base, jumps on it with 2 feet, celebrating his home run. And then he looks up and goes, oh, son of a bitch.
3: I wish that the shadow cast by his hat wasn't so dark and like you could see his eyes a little better, because there is definite like, what?
1: It's a deer in headlights moment. He's like, oh, God, I ran around. I did a shimmy. I did a couple of points. I prayed to God, you know, up to the heavens. He did all of the things, and then he realized right when he crossed home plate that he didn't actually hit home run, and then he just gets mad.
5: Smoke or horns or music. He went all the way around the bases.
1: It's like, oh, man. You see him go through all of the phases of grief. You know, at first he's like, wait, he's questioning things.
4: I like the announcer kind of calling him dumb, where he's like, there was no smoke or horns or music, and he just kept going.
1: Let me tell you, if I caught a ball that good and hit it over the wall... I thought I got a home run. I could be caught in this case. I would have been just as excited as this
5: little
1: guy.
5: Little thing before home plate, sure. And then said, "Hey, why is no one high?"
1: Now he's getting mad,
5: standing there in the dugout.
6: Sometimes you kind of
1: throw his helmet.
3: Stage number two.
6: When you're running to pick up certain bases, you know.
1: Now he's just like, "God, that's embarrassing."
4: And bargaining.
3: I don't know. Uh-huh. I think he's gonna just swap bargaining for some extra anger.
1: Yeah. But you shouldn't be embarrassed. You really hit the ball very far. That's the thing about this. In sports, sometimes.
3: They're all baseball players. They're supposed to hit the ball very far. They're on major league teams.
1: That's true. That is true, C-Lane. But here's the deal. Like, when I see someone like this, I go, you still did something very impressive. I want to pat you on the back. Congratulations.
3: That's what you say to me if I hit the ball that far.
1: No, even him. That's still a great feat. I say, you know, congratulations. This is an amazing feat. I'm so happy that you did this.
3: Good feat, baseball player.
1: Yeah, indeed. There we go. Taylor Trammell touched every base before realizing he did not hit a home run. Kind of sad in a way.
3: That sucks.
1: Upside down, Aaron says, you guys just booted the penthouse straight off Real Radio 92.1. Oh, West Palm Beach?
3: Huh?
1: I mean, we don't have any control over that. I don't know what's going on down there. Maybe they're like moving things around or something.
3: Are you listening on the station? Are you listening on iHeart? Because sometimes when our iHeart streams go down, they cross wires.
1: Yeah, and, they do. Yeah. Something flips and flops and they put different shows on. Or they're about to do to us what I said they did to that California radio station yesterday. You know what I mean? Just like annihilation. Everybody's out. Speaking of everybody's out, Josh is here with us on a Share the Show Tuesday.
4: To be fired?
1: Yeah. We thought we'd just bring you in for the special occasion. Now, Tuesdays, now with 100% more Josh, everybody. Okay?
3: All right.
1: Yeah. Ooh. Let's get excited. Tuesdays with 100% more Josh. Thank you. Tuesday, Wednesday, and Friday, he will be with us here on the show. So get excited, get thrilled about that. You can tell us what you think about all of this with your dispatches over at thenewsjunkie.com. C-Lane, you're not yet to the point where little Jackson has to be buttoned up and sent off to school just yet. All right? He's not being pushed off to school just yet.
3: I'm about a fortnight away from that.
1: No, for real? He's too little.
3: He's going to like a day school.
1: Okay. Oh, really?
3: Yeah, like a couple days a week, just like a little bit of a, you know, make some friends, you know, learn.
1: Socialize them a little bit?
3: Socialize, you know, yeah. Learn to be in a classroom situation. We're terrified because he does not listen very well. So.
1: Well, but it's good and it's needed. Like, here, I'm what happens when you don't socialize a little boy, and you're what happens when you socialize a little boy. So you can understand the lessons here. Hugging, big, lovable guy, everybody likes him.
3: Yeah.
1: You know, so that's what you want Jackson to be, probably. Jackson's going to tower over them chitlins. Yeah, it's true. Yeah, he's big. He's a big boy. He's going to knock them all down. He might have to boost him up a grade or something.
3: Yeah, some parent, you know, at the playground was like, oh, is he in VPK already? And she's like, he's two. And she's like, Oh!
1: I thought he was an adult. I thought he was going to get his learner's permit.
4: Little eighth grader.
3: I already
4: here.
3: Bought him an e-bike.
1: So very, very soon, you'll be sending him off to the big house. That's not what they call school. Why did I say that?
4: That's what they call jail.
1: That's what they call jail. Hopefully, you will not be sending him off to the
3: big
1: house.
3: He's a little too young to think of school as jail. That was more of a middle school or high school joke that we all told.
1: Unless things go
3: to Dr. Phillips Federal Penitentiary. Oh.
1: And unless things go really poorly for his first couple of weeks at school, then who
3: True.
1: Knows? But he'll be going off to this, you know, preschool thing and eventually be headed off to school. And right now we've got a lot of parents who are listening to the show. And when I saw this morning, I go, oh, God, I know that was nowhere close. Nowhere close to what my parents had to go to.
3: Oh, yeah. They were all the parents right now are planning their first day of school social media posts.
1: Drinks.
3: Their margaritas. Setting up the camping chairs so you could watch the bus drive away with your child and toast. All that
1: How
3: good stuff.
1: How about this? U.S. families expect to spend nearly $1,000 on average to ship their kids back to school this year.
3: Is that regardless of grade?
1: It doesn't. I think it's just generally on average, the national average. Families across the country. Families across the country. Shut up.
3: Which country?
1: It's early. Across America, okay? Families across the country are planning to outspend the national average of $922 last year, which includes buying clothes, tech, equipment for after-school activities, books, school supplies, and one-time purchases to get your kids back to school. And it's so crazy to think about it. $1,000. I know, like for me, getting back to school the next year was sort of this exciting thing, but $1,000 would be... like out of the question. Like we wouldn't be anywhere near that. My shoes couldn't be anywhere near what everybody else was. I think I got like $35 or $40 as my budget for my shoes. You couldn't get like the expensive Nikes or something because they just kept getting them. Now they're outrageous. Now they're like $200, $300 for some of them. But then I would have to get like, here's $100. We're going to Target or at the time maybe Kmart. and we're loading up on all of the things. And then my parents would be like, okay, well, you don't need a backpack. And this was the curse of the JanSport. People wonder why everybody still has JanSports. Somebody mentioned JanSports or backpacks over in chat. The curse of the JanSport is that those sons of bitches last so long, you can literally hand them down to your kids.
3: They also have a lifetime warranty, I think.
1: I know.
3: Like, so if you have a JanSport and it, like, rips for whatever reason, they're supposed to be made so big that, yeah, they will... My roommate, when we used to play gigs together, he kept a lot of his gear in a JanSport backpack, and his backpack finally gave out. Like, it was, he just used the hell out of it. And he's like, I think they have a lifetime warranty on these. And he looked it up and he reached out to them, and the backpack that he had, they didn't make anymore. So yeah, they just sent him like a brand new ballin' ass backpack. And yeah, he's probably still sporting that thing.
1: And trust me, my dad back in the day would save every lifetime warranty he ever got. So that would have happened. But it was like, you don't need
3: this
1: a backpack.
3: This is my lifetime warranty drawer.
1: We got you a JanSport. You know, I got like the kids version of a JanSport in 11th grade or something, still going with that thing. It's quite a situation, but it's $1,000 for a lot of you parents. Now, that's what the story says, at least. But I want to hear from you parents today. Let us know, is that above or below what you're expecting to spend? You know, what are the things that are mega expensive? What are the things the kids bitch about these days? Just bring us in as we get into some of the other drama and stuff that's going on in the world today. Speaking of that, some people are angry at me about yesterday's show. I don't know why I'm surprised, but some people are angry. Allow me to read their complaints very quickly. Bonnie says to tips@thenewsjunkie.com. Hi, Sean, podcast listener here. I was listening to Monday's show about an ambulatory person using a wheelchair. I'm an ambulatory person who uses a walker daily in a wheelchair when I need to stand or walk for long periods. I have multiple sclerosis. Some days are good and some are really bad. I'm not lazy and I'm not working the system. As somebody who was once very active, I'm grateful ADA accommodations allow me to remain an active member of society instead of staying home. I still work out and stretch every day. I'm learning how to swim again, and I'm probably more flexible than the average person. Before MS, my normal routine was swimming a mile before work, teaching all day, and then heading to a spin class. I'm currently on year 23, Jesus, of my diagnosis.
4: Wow.
1: I'll stop here, Bonnie, for just a second. I have a, strangely enough, your name is Bonnie. My mother's name is Bonnie. I grew up with my mother's best friend in Plattsburgh, New York, visiting her once a year. And we would always stop by and hang out with her. And she had multiple sclerosis. And on the first time or two that I can remember visiting her, there was nothing wrong with her at all. And by the last time I remember visiting her, she was like immovable in a wheelchair. And I know what the curve looks like. I've seen it. I understand it from that perspective, just in case you think that I don't. All right. She says, I love your show, but Monday's podcast really pissed me off. I don't think you're ignorant, just uninformed about the wide range of legitimate disabilities. Disabilities aren't always visible, and comments like yours are exactly why I was embarrassed to use mobility aids I needed for years. I hope you'll reconsider how you talk to people whose disabilities don't fit this stereotype. Thanks for reading, says Bonnie. Dustin says something along the same lines. I was watching the stream when you talked about the lady in the wheelchair. I don't know her condition, but as somebody with MS and severe spinal trauma, it's hard to call out someone without knowing what they are dealing with. Okay, I'll tell you both, and I'll tell anybody else who was listening to that. Some of you might not have seen the stream side of things. This woman does not have multiple sclerosis. She is not claiming to have multiple sclerosis. She is claiming to have a variety of untested and unseen diseases. Or issues, and she is in most of her photos not using, and most of her videos not using any sort of wheelchair. You have to understand that while I sympathize with you in your situation, there are legitimately a non-insignificant number of people who will put themselves in wheelchairs when they do not physically need them. And just as I think you, should be supported in every way possible and actually needing a wheelchair and assistance through things, people who do this with stolen valor should be 1,000,000,000% called out. Trust me, there was enough information on that woman that she appears to be like a self-diagnosed weirdo freak, and she was trying to get attention with a video of her in a wheelchair. I don't think it's the same thing. I think there's a misconnection going on there somewhere, but you have to understand, with what I saw about this woman, she was a

0: enough into somebody's background and look at what their footprint shows online, you can oftentimes come to a conclusion that's beyond just an assumption. And what you're doing is continuing to side on, like, I just believe her. I think she's right, despite mounting evidence that you may or may not know about. So, no, I think that this was nonsense. I don't think she needed to be in a wheelchair. I think she was in a wheelchair for attention. I think that's what she was doing. You'll see this at the airport a lot of times. You'll see it at theme parks. You'll see people utilizing this, wearing it as an aesthetic sometimes, as weird as that sounds, or simply trying to get the benefits that people who are actually disabled deserve. But that shouldn't be surprising to any of us, right? We see this with handicapped parking spots. Anything like this that's designed to help out people who need actual assistance in our life is taken advantage of by people who don't. So that's what's going on here. Anyhow, Kevin emails, tips@thenewsjunkie.com. Good morning, junkies. Last week you spoke about THC drinks getting pulled from the shelves on 731 here in Texas. However, only Delta 8 and Delta 10 products have been banned. Those are mainly gummies sold at vape stores. THC drinks are Delta 9. God, this is so confusing.
1: It's true. So, yeah, but there's no way that everybody would just be missing this mundane detail. Like, the actual liquor stores are reaching out to their customers and going, yeah, hey, just so you know, coming soon, or the opposite of coming soon, leaving soon, are these THC drinks.
0: Yeah, I did not know that Delta 8, Delta 9, Delta 10, I don't really know the difference between them. I'm not going to pretend to. But when you say, he says, they will remain legal after the November law, I don't know if that's true. I don't believe that that's true. C-Line's talking about the liquor companies. They're, the retailers who are going to be hit by this. They're absolutely suggesting that the supply of their THC drinks are going to dry up. So I don't know if you're right, Kevin. I mean, I could be wrong, but
1: I'd like you to be right.
0: I would love if I was just so wrong about this one. I'm a disabled veteran serving 20 years in the Army, and I don't sleep much, but these drinks have been a godsend for me. True. I sleep well now with their help. I've always refused to take prescription medicines and medications and still won't. But, Sean, you're wasting money with those celebrity-endorsed and big-name drinks. Be like C-Lane. I buy the Buddies, $9.99 for a four-pack. They have 10 milligrams, taste good, and get me way too high, he says. Still here every day. Love the show. Kevin in Texas. Thank you, Kevin. Appreciate that. The window's wide open for you. tips@thenewsjunkie.com or record your comments as a dispatch over on the website. When we come back, we got some big drama in elections today. I'll explain to you what's happening with that. More Flock camera stuff. There's a weird one that I want to address when we come back. That somebody found a Flock camera in the most bizarre place, and I want to ask you if you think this is a good place or a very, very bad place to have one of these Flock security cameras. So we'll get that into your world and see what you think about it. It's coming up next on the News Junkie.
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0: So good to see you. So good to have you on board. Somebody in chat says flock cameras should be illegal. Interesting. I have something for you in just a moment here on the show. Learn more about the News Junkie. Go over to the website, which is thenewsjunkie.com. Got something to show off for you a little bit later on in the show. But people do get mad. It's been kind of an interesting thing to watch. People do get mad about these flock cameras, right? The cameras, if you don't know, they're stationed all over the place. I've seen now, C-Lane, I saw a second person who is camped out in a little chair next to a flock camera like the other guy with a pole.
1: Or the other guy had like, hey, you got that piece of S up there.
0: What did the other guy have blocking the flock camera?
2: When we pulled the video, it was hard to tell, but somebody had claimed that it was their pool skimmer.
0: Yeah, that's
2: right. It was the guy's pool skimmer that he was just like in a camping chair holding his pool skimmer to block the thing.
0: Like this guy was at home and he just got so mad about flock cameras, he grabbed his pool skimmer, headed over to the nearest flock camera and held it up to block it for a while.
1: And then it's like, hey, what's your name? I'll bail you out if you end up in county.
0: Some guy drove by and it was feeling for that guy. And then I saw another situation where there's another guy sitting down in a chair and he's holding a big pole up that was blocking the flock camera. People are really, really growing into a ball of hate over the flock cameras. The flock cameras are becoming the new data centers. There's rage here, all right? There's rage that is being channeled in different directions. Anti-data center, anti-flock camera are two of the big channels right now.
2: As far as the target of your rage, I would agree with that. But if we're staying in the respective lanes, I think the flock cameras, I mean, just kind of by virtue of what they do, are becoming the new facial recognition software. Yeah. I don't want to go down there because they have facial recognition software. I don't need software recognizing my face.
0: Right. There's a couple of weird things about this. Now, just keep in mind before you go crazy, sometimes people misunderstand where I'm coming from or something. I don't support flock cameras, generally speaking. I think they could be useful for some stuff. I don't know that they should be webbed and networked like they are. Now, in some situations, let's say you have a Lowe's that you're running and you keep getting robbed and all you need to do is stop the thefts and you know it's like one or two people ruining everything and you install a camera that keeps an eye on all the cars that come in and out of your parking lot, I think that's well within your rights to do as a business owner to try to stop people from stealing from you. And it's one step above shooting them, which would be, you know, the ultimate release in these situations. So, and nobody dies, you know, that's fine. The problem I have is when police abuse these situations, which has happened in multiple occasions already, where cops have been searching the flock system, trying to find hot girls that they saw in cars driving by, or, you know, track their ex-husbands or their new husband's ex-wife, or various stories like that have popped up, and I 100% disagree with that. I don't think they should be doing that. But then sometimes I see things where people just are freaking out, and I go, I don't know, this seems okay to me. Tell me how you feel about this. Here's a woman. She found a flock camera. She says it's in a very inappropriate place. Let's listen to her.
3: So I decided to go to the gun range today, you know, like an American. And tell me why there are flock cameras pointing into the entrance of the parking lot. Not the street. Into the entrance so they can read every license plate that comes in here. Yeah, no, I love this. I'm sure there's no ulterior motive behind
0: ulterior.
3: This either.
0: All right. She screwed up ulterior, but you know what she meant, right? She goes into the gun range because she was, what'd she say? I'm just
2: American.
0: She was trying to do the American thing.
3: So I decided to go to the gun range today, you know, like an American.
0: Yeah, so she's going to the gun range like an American. And when she pulls up at the gun range, she notices these flock cameras on poles inside the parking lot of the gun range. And she goes, well, this doesn't seem right. Well, there's no ulterior motives to this, I'm sure, she says sarcastically. And I start to mull over that a little bit. Again, I happen to think that we have to do this very careful balancing act of security versus privacy. Right? Like there's a very, very careful balancing act that we can do there. And you think that too. I mean, you know, maybe you don't understand that you do, but I bet you do because you go, hey, what is the level of crime I'm willing to accept in my neighborhood? I guarantee you it's not 100% crime in your neighborhood, right? So then if you said, if you added a bunch of flock cameras and security cameras and that brought it down to zero, would you be okay with that? Maybe. You might be. So there's a dance back and forth between privacy and security that people tend to do all the time. If you were going to put a flock camera at a place, wouldn't a gun range / gun store be a decent location to put?
2: So, yeah, I mean, not for nothing, but this also could be the gun range themselves making the decision that, like, hey, we think it would be a smart idea for us as a facility to have these cameras. And like we've said before, just because you get the cameras doesn't mean you, much like having a Ring camera, doesn't mean you have to opt into letting the police department access all that data, or letting, you know, any other number of, you know, places that would have access to flock camera data.
0: So you could use it just for your own businesses.
2: You can use it for your own business, and then
0: that's important.
2: And you can keep the data, and you can keep the data to yourself. And then if there's an incident at the gun range, or if there's an incident involving guns in the community, the gun range can then go, hey, listen, we want to help. Here is a window of our data that these flock cameras took, and here are the people that have been going, you know, here are the license plates that have been showing up at this thing, and that's up to the gun range.
0: Oh, we have to understand that some...
2: Or the gun range just said, screw it, tell the cops everybody that comes. Yeah.
0: Some, we don't know, but some amount of security is good, right? Like, I don't think there's any of you, because I see, like, Florida Scratcher on YouTube says, nah, I'll protect my own property. That's nuts. I don't think you believe that. I don't believe you believe that. So if they said, we'll take every security camera, every like body cam, every everything away, and there's no security apparatus in the United States of America anymore, that, and you just protect your own property with your own gun and your own security apparatus that you have on your property, you would think that is superior? Because I don't think many people would agree with that. I think we want some element of security. You know, we agree that cameras at banks make sense, right? We're okay with a camera at the ATM, right? Right? I think most people are. You're okay with cameras in certain places so you could keep an eye on things and things could be more secure. So I don't think that many people want them to completely be annihilated. I just think it's like, hey, we shouldn't be spying on people who aren't engaged in any sort of criminal activity and just catching them in a wider net, if at all possible. I think that's the bigger struggle that people have. But if you're going to put a camera up in the gun stores, they want good security. They want to make sure they know what's going on. They could see, oh, the person who stole a gun was in this color car, this license plate. Here's what they looked like when they were driving out of the parking lot. And we could send that over to try to get somebody to get arrested out of that. But she was not happy with it. She's like, there's ulterior motives or alternative.
3: And tell me why there are flock cameras pointing into the entrance of the parking lot. Not the street, into the entrance so they can read every license plate that comes in here. Yeah, no, I love this. I'm sure there's no ulterior motive behind this either.
0: All right. No ulterior motive behind any of it. Let us know what you think. Is that a normal place to have a camera like this? A smart place? Are you against it? Are you for it? Give us your thoughts. Send a dispatcher an email over at tips@thenewsjunkie.com. I'm sure these are in more places. Have you guys seen any of these around your house? I haven't actually seen one in person.
2: You know, I know where some of the ones are, and so I've kind of looked for them and I've seen them, but I'm not in the normal everyday habit of just noticing them. Like, oh, there's a flock camera. I'm paying attention to the road.
0: Have you seen these, Josh?
4: I don't think I've seen only them. in a Home Depot parking lot.
0: Okay,
4: I haven't seen them on the road.
0: If I go to most Home Depots, I will see one then.
4: I think mainly Lowe's, but a lot of Home Depots, I'm sure, have them now too.
0: And we know why. Like, why Home Depots? Because they get stolen from a lot. That's why they started to have these things. That's the issue. Young Colombian, I think, is right on this over on TNJ Chat. He says, I feel like it really comes down to how all the data is being used. if flock cameras were simply cameras that only worked for the business owner to protect their property and their merchandise, and they kept all the information to themselves unless they wanted to hand it over to police, I don't really think there'd be much of a backlash at all. I don't think people would get upset about that. But, you know, we'll see what you think. Send us your feedback over on the website right now.
2: See, which brought up that John Oliver did a thing about these, I guess, this week? Last week, tonight, something like that. I look forward to watching it because I think they do a good job on that show. And Peisenberg was texting me about it, too. And maybe I'm not as right about the keeping your data from the cops as I'd like to be, but we'll see.
0: All right. Yeah, we'll have to look into that. And if you've seen it and can give us like a synopsis of it, let us know. I'm not going to sit here and play, you know, John Oliver's whole show or something, but I didn't catch that just yet. I've watched a lot of people talking about it. I've seen a lot of the stories as this breaks through, but we'll see what your thoughts are. When we come back, this is incredibly inappropriate. There are a lot of places where you don't need to be naked, and I'm going to put this up on the top of the list. Number one with a bullet, please don't do that. Why is this a thing? I'll read the story for you that is going viral right now. That is coming up next on the News Junkie.
5: WHY News, I'm Dave Langley, and here are the top stories. Two City of Albany employees were taken to hospitals after they suffered burn injuries in a reported explosion at the Department of General Services operations on Connors Boulevard Tuesday afternoon. Investigations are taking place. A fatal crash occurred during the start of the morning rush hour Tuesday on westbound I-890 near Exit 6 in Schenectady. It happened at about 6:20 a.m. The death victim was identified as 29-year-old Miguel Alejandro Mendoza Canarte, and he was the driver and sole occupant of a Nissan Altima. State police said for an unknown reason, the vehicle left the roadway and struck an embankment and a support pole for an overhead sign. The city of Saratoga Springs is beginning the 2027 budget process with a multi-year financial recovery plan. Next news in 30 minutes. 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
6: NBC News Radio, I'm Scott Carr. Some races are being called in tonight's primaries in five states. NBC News projects Wesley Bell will win the Democratic primary for Missouri's 1st Congressional District. The incumbent defeated former Congresswoman and Democratic Socialist Cori Bush. NBC also projects Jocelyn Benson will win the Democratic primary for Michigan governor, and Ty Masterson will win the Republican primary for Kansas governor. A closely watched race in Michigan pits insurgent progressive Abdul El-Sayed against establishment-backed Congresswoman Haley Stevens in Michigan's Democratic U.S. Senate race. At least 12 states have now reported cyber attacks against their water systems that may be linked to Iran. ABC News says officials in Michigan, one of the newer states to report the attacks, are monitoring the situation there and coordinating with federal partners. Several reports cite U.S. officials that say the attacks may be linked to Iran. Scott Carr, NBC News Radio.
7: The WGY AccuWeather forecast, mainly clear through the overnight hours, comfy with the low reaching 62. Humidity returns later Wednesday with sunshine interrupted by clouds at times, the high of 84. For Thursday and Friday, a couple of showers and thunderstorms that could produce flooding, downpours, and localized damaging wind gusts, the high 87 Thursday and 89 Friday. From the WGY Weather Center, I'm meteorologist Jason Catarina.
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0: moment. Keep your clothes on, for God's sake. Details on the way. Learn more about the show. Go over to the website, which is thenewsjunkie.com. There are a lot of places where I just don't want to be naked. I'm gonna put that out there. I'm gonna say that. And I was asking the chat during the break, Josh C-Lane. I was asking chat the folks who are watching the show live. I said, "What's the most inappropriate place to be naked?" And only one or two people got the place that's in this next viral story that we're gonna talk about. But they proceeded to say some things that I was like, "Yep, that is an inappropriate place to be naked. That is, yes." We'll go through some of those. But first, this is a new place that has launched what they say is an offering that people are really going to love. And it's a South Florida steakhouse that has announced they're doing nude dining.
1: We don't need that.
0: They're doing nude dining at the South Florida steakhouse. It's called Hollywood Steakhouse. They're offering a nude dining experience. So, I mean, there's got to be more to it than just being naked if you're going to call it an experience, I guess. Class Soiree Steakhouse, which sounds like it's terrible.
1: That sounds like a strip club.
0: Josh, every great steakhouse has a simple name. It doesn't have a name like Class Soiree Steakhouse.
1: No, and class is in all caps.
0: Yeah, it's like Jimbo's or Morton's or, you know, Outback, right?
1: Burns. Simple.
0: Burns, yeah. Linda's, yeah, simple, right? You know, what'd you say? The Class Soiree Steakhouse. Now you've lost me. And now they want people to eat a delicious steak meal completely naked. I do not know why anybody would want to do this. If you do want to do this, I'm all ears. Okay, so email, dispatch, send in your audio dispatches so we can hear what your thoughts are over at thenewsjunkie.com. Why on earth would anybody be in the audience of people that want to do this? Here's Local 10.
2: Restaurant experience is stripping away, emphasis on stripping away the traditional meaning of fine dining.
1: Kelvin.
3: A five-course meal is on the menu, but clothes are not. Local 10's Jeff Dedarian is live in Hollywood with an exclusive look inside. Jeff, give us the naked truth.
0: Another pun.
4: Hey there, guys. I guess this gives new meaning to I just don't know what to wear when I go out tonight. In about 90 minutes from now, customers will go inside this front door right here into this steakhouse for a unique dining experience. Naked dining. And it's legal.
0: Yeah, it's...
1: I hope so.
0: It's not legal. They will all be arrested and hauled off to jail today.
1: They will be leaving wearing... handcuffs.
0: Right, like we know it's legal. We get that part of things. But the Class Private Soiree Steakhouse is offering up a nude steak night. And everything about this just seems gross to me. I don't want to sit in a seat naked. I don't want to sit in a seat where somebody else has sat naked. I don't want to sit near a steak knife naked. I like nothing about this draws me in. Like there's a handful of things that I actually want to do naked, C-Lane.
1: I've never eaten a steak naked. I don't think I've eaten much naked. I think if I suggested to my wife, like, hey, kids going to bed early, what do you say we have our steaks naked? She'd be like, what the hell are you talking about? Get out of here with that. It's stupid.
0: It's not even an exciting thing. Like, if you want to be naked, there's things to do naked, but eating steak is not one of them. And here's the kicker. All right. First of all, intersexism. It's like Enter Sandman, but a little bit different. Tickets are $250 for men and $150 for women. All right. Okay. $250 for men.
1: Hold the phone here. Different pricing for men and women is something you do at a club. Well, you're trying to meet people. So are you saying that now, during naked steak night, this is also like some sort of, it's supposed to be private, but you're making it sound much more social than
0: it
1: is.
0: Well, listen to this. It's $250 for men, $150 for women, and $300 for couples. Why do you think that is?
1: Because they want single women to be there.
0: Yes, or they want a couple. If there's a man and a woman in a couple, you pay $300, so that's $150 apiece.
1: Or they want to... curb the amount of single men.
0: Yes, because otherwise it's going to be a bunch of naked single men with their steak knives sitting there waiting for, their food to be served in front of them. That's probably going to be the outcome. So they say Men pay $250. Women pay $150. Couples pay $300. So that's what they do.
4: Or is it?
0: They're going to sit on those chairs?
4: Fully dressed.
5: Let's do a new dinner.
4: The diners? Not so much.
5: They disrobed pretty much here.
4: Class soiree.
0: Pretty much here. What is that? I mean, you don't know? You're the guy running this place.
6: One guy took his pants off on the sidewalk.
0: It's like some people got a little excited.
4: Steakhouse is the talk of the town and social media, not just because of the menu, but for what's not on it. The customers, that is. Clothes, none.
7: Is it choosing socks off first, or how does it work?
5: Well, we have a bathroom here.
4: Murad Ali is the chef and owner. He came up with the once-a-month concept to get new business, to generate some buzz. And Chef Ali says there is a market for this. And if you're saying,
0: is there?
4: What? Are you kidding me?
7: What do you want to say to those people who say that?
5: Please allow people to express themselves at our place.
4: Legal?
0: I had no idea where he was going with that. Please allow people to express themselves at our place. I don't want to stop it. I just think it's not for me. I would never have any interest in doing this. If you would, let us know why. Please explain to me the draw of this.
1: What I can't seem to find from any of their websites is why class is not only in all caps, but there's periods after it. So it stands for something.
6: Cool, okay. Ladies and sexy studs.
0: I don't think so. Let's take that in for a second, Josh. Do you think the people who actually would show up for nude dining at a steakhouse are going to be attractive human beings or no?
6: I'm sure they're attractive to someone.
0: Yeah, I think that if you stumbled in to the nude steak night, it would be exactly what you're expecting. Just close your eyes, picture. That's exactly what it is. Unless you're expecting a bunch of tens.
4: We'll go there before we're done here.
7: Do you find yourself staring at people?
5: No, not at all.
1: He's lying.
6: Yeah, they are ugly. Yeah.
4: Tonight, the chef expects about 20 people, men, women, some single, some not. All of them nude. Toshiba Hart is your hostess.
8: It's more so of a gathering to get to know people, new people in the city.
0: I guess so.
7: Will you cook in the nude ever or what?
5: Me? No. No.
0: I loved it. Yeah. Were you cooking the new? Hell no!
1: I'm not going to be naked.
0: What are you, ridiculous? This is a professional establishment. Will all the people here be naked? Yes, absolutely. Eating their steak with their steak knives and a bunch of single guys paying $250. Would you try it? Let us know what you think. Why would this be a thing? Go to thenewsjunkie.com and send us your dispatch right now. Would you guys do it?
1: No.
0: What if your wife was like, this is really important to me?
1: No.
0: I think you would.
1: I don't think it would ever be really important to her.
0: I know, but if it was, and she sat you down and she was like, look, I really want to do this. This is really important to me. I really want to do nude steak night. And you don't give me a lot. Give me this one thing here. You go, I'll do it.
1: What do you think would happen if I gave her that speech?
0: She would say no, obviously.
1: Yeah, exactly.
0: Yeah. Because if she wants to do it, then that's fine. But if you want to do it, you want her to go along with, it's totally different. We all understand that, right?
6: Yeah, sure.
0: Like for a guy to be there, it's not that big of a deal. But if a woman's going to be there, all the guys are going to be looking at that woman much more so than they're going to be looking at you if you're just a guy there. That's at least how I think this would go. Maybe you've been to one of these, and you could give us your experience. You could tell us about that, too. Tips, T-I-P-S, at thenewsjunkie.com. Not for me, and quite expensive, honestly. $150? Isn't that expensive for a steak dinner?
6: I mean, for the full meal?
1: Yeah.
6: With drinks, I'm hoping.
0: What do you get at this place? It says you don't wear any clothes. You get a yummy meal. $150 for women, $300 for couples. If you're a dude by yourself, five-star experience, dripping with class and elegance.
6: Dripping.
0: Yeah, that sounds good.
1: Nobody wants to hear dripping when everybody's going to be naked.
0: Maybe you do. Some people might. Let us know. We're going to get into your reactions momentarily here on the show. Quick break. When we come back, we'll talk about the big story of the day. I got a woman who's very angry inside a department store. We'll see what she's angry about. We got a bunch of things to dive into, and that's coming up next on the News Junkie.
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11: NBC News Radio, I'm Scott Carr. Polls are closed in Missouri, Michigan, and Kansas, three of five states holding primary contests Tuesday for November's U.S. House, Senate, and governor's races. NBC News projects Ty Masterson will win the Republican primary for Kansas governor. Masterson had the backing of President Trump. He beat Philip Sarnecki and Vicky Schmidt. Due to term limits, two-term Democratic Governor Laura Kelly is barred from running again. And NBC News projects Adam Hamilton will win the Democratic Senate primary in Kansas, beating out Christy Davis and Noah Davis. Hamilton will face incumbent Republican Senator Roger Marshall in the November midterms. The uncontained wildfires burning in Spokane, Washington, have scorched more than 10,000 acres. They forced nearly 65,000 people to evacuate and destroyed some 700 buildings, most of them homes. No deaths have been reported. A 37-year-old Spokane man was arrested on Monday on suspicion of first-degree arson for allegedly starting one of the fires. He's being held on a $1 million bond. More than 20 Democratic-led states are urging the U.S. Supreme Court to block the Trump administration's new limits on mail-in ballots.
12: President Trump wants the federal government to take control of voting by mail through the U.S. Postal Service by requiring the creation of a series of lists of people eligible to vote. The states say it's too late in the election year to impose a new set of regulations for mail ballots. The Supreme Court is expected to act within a few days. Midterm elections are now less than 3 months away. I'm Chris Coraggio.
11: President Trump is making a rare visit to California tonight, speaking at a Republican National Committee fundraising event at Trump's National Golf Club in Rancho Palos Verdes. The event comes just as we learn an armed man was arrested at the same venue over the weekend. L.A. County sheriffs arrested the man Saturday. He was allegedly taking photos and appearing to monitor security at the club. Scott Carr, NBC News Radio.
13: The WGY AccuWeather forecast, mainly clear through the overnight hours, comfy with the low reaching 62. Humidity returns later Wednesday with sunshine interrupted by clouds at times, the high of 84. For Thursday and Friday, a couple of showers and thunderstorms that could produce flooding, downpours, and localized damaging wind gusts, the high 87 Thursday and 89 Friday. From the WGY Weather Center, I'm meteorologist Jason Catarina.
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0: to share the show Tuesday. That means you tell somebody about the News Junkie Radio Show podcast and live stream. Tell them about this station. Tell them you love it. Tell them to listen in just like you. I've got some clips to play for you here in a moment, but quick little piece of information for you here. Excited about this. I got to tell you, I might have said this before, but this is legitimately my favorite thing we've ever made as a show, my favorite piece of merch at all. There's a new limited edition magnet available for folks who want to support the show, and it's called Starry Night. It's gorgeous, absolutely stunning. Is it too far away, C-Line? Hang on, let me bring it up here. I think I could bring it up in front of me here so we could show people on the stream at least what's going on with this. On the website, you can see a link on under Join the Show that says Game of Magnets, and it'll show you all of the magnets in the history of this show. There are 50, after the next round, there'll be 56,000 of them out there in the wild, as we call it. And with Game of Magnets, if you see these on somebody's vehicle or out there in the real world...
1: What did you just do?
0: Well, how did I zoom in so far? I broke everything. That was weird.
2: Good Code Reno right
0: there. Yeah. Hold on. All right. There it is. So you'll see these. There's so many different designs. And it says the News Junkie on it. If you see it on somebody's car, that means it's in play. If it's on somebody's bumper, snag it. Game of Magnets. That's how this works. It's been going on for a very, very long time. The new design is called Starry Night. 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And it's so easy. All you have to do is, you know, follow the directions to subscribe on the website on the homepage, or click the gift icon to gift, and presto bango, you're all set just like that. Anyhow, thank you, folks. Thank you. The list of people who are subscribing and supporting is massive right now, but we'll try to work those names in at the end of the show. I do want to talk about a couple of things here. One is the dispatches that are coming in. We're going to get to these. We're still doing the Rate My Blank, which for this week is Rate My Dad Joke. But if you want to submit yours, your competition is slim right now. We haven't had any real bangers just yet. I don't know what I'm expecting, but there's going to be better submissions probably today, I would guess. There's probably going to be some better ones that are coming in here in the next little bit. We'll see what you think about it. So, yeah, you could send yours over at thenewsjunkie.com. Let me play something for you, and you can tell me if you think I'm crazy here. It's fine. I want you to be honest. I want you to be dead honest after hearing this clip, all right? Here we go. This is from a recent, I think a Smartless was doing one of their podcasts, and they had Jonah Hill on stage. And this to me was an example of absolute delusion that people get in Hollywood, just complete delusion. And here's Jonah Hill talking in the latest episode of Smartless here.
3: I love Brazilian Jiu-Jitsu. I love, except my body is begging me to not love it. 42 isn't, my wife is often like, you're not going to become like a professional fighter. You know that, right? Like, you're a comedian. Like,
4: but let me ask you something. Yeah. If we got into it,
3: I would fuck you up.
4: You'd up, right?
3: I would. All
4: but
3: three
4: truly.
3: Of you.
4: Yeah.
3: Right? And that's the best part. My favorite thing is people are like, oh, Jonah Hill, fat guy from Superbad. And I'm like, I would annihilate you, dude. I'm not kidding.
4: Every
3: dude.
4: Fight.
3: Try
4: ends-
3: it. If you see me, try it, dude.
4: Every like, fight ends up on the ground.
1: Bring it. Who's got it?
0: Yeah. All right. Here, now you understand what's going on. So Jonah Hill has decided that now that he's been participating in, I don't know for how long, Brazilian jiu-jitsu that he can defeat all comers, that he would just annihilate all of these guys on the stage, which, by the way, Will Arnett's a pretty decent-sized guy.
2: Yeah.
0: Will Arnett is, like, in decent shape, and Will Arnett, I know people don't give him credit for it. They view Job from Arrested Development. Will Arnett is a pretty big guy. And Jonah Hill thinks, this is very much Hollywood mind, I've done Brazilian jiu-jitsu. And of course, none of these people are being easy on me at all because I'm a famous person, right? I've done Brazilian jiu-jitsu, so I can kick all of your asses right now. I think, tell me if I'm crazy, I think I could kick Jonah Hill's ass. I think I could.
2: Aren't you easily, just doing what he's doing?
0: No, I'm looking at Jonah Hill.
2: Or it's different for you because you're not in Brazilian jiu-jitsu.
0: I don't think Jonah Hill's version of Brazilian jiu-jitsu, however many months he's into it, is going to do for him what he thinks it is. I don't know that Jonah Hill, and here's the kicker.
2: Do the Brazilians even like Superbad? Why are they going easy on him?
0: Because he's famous. I don't even think, I might be wrong. I'm doing a little bit of assuming here. But I don't think a person like Jonah Hill has ever been in a fight. He doesn't strike me as a guy who's like ever been in a real fight in his life. And then you go to some Brazilian jiu-jitsu classes, and you're like, I could kick everyone's ass. I don't think that's the case. Now, just in case you start running wild here with this, I want you to know something about me. If you are a Brazilian jiu-jitsu star and you have been doing Brazilian jiu-jitsu for like 5 years and you actually fight and spar other people and you're not Jonah Hill, I'm not saying I could beat you up. I'm not saying that there's no skill in Brazilian jiu-jitsu. I see the MMA guys. All those UFC guys can kick my ass. I'm not saying they can't. The only thing I'm saying is I still think I can beat up Jonah Hill. I still think I would win in a fight against Jonah Hill. Because I don't think he's actually learning any of this stuff. I think he's learning it as much as your little kid when you drop him off to a karate class.
2: Whoa, no offense, buddy. Whoa. I learned plenty of karate.
0: I did not mean to hit you with a stray there. No offense.
5: Most honorable.
0: I didn't mean that. I'm saying I don't believe that this guy is some sort of threat to the people around him. I think Will Arnett is way bigger than him. And if I had to put money on one of them in a fight, I would say that Will Arnett would kick his ass.
6: Jiu-jitsu people would tell you it's not about size. It's about how you maneuver.
0: It's about how you maneuver. And don't they like do the grappling, right?
6: Yeah. They go to the floor and they roll around and do arm bars and whatnot.
0: And they will get me, and they will get me an armbar. Do you think Jonah Hill could beat you up, Josh?
6: He has a lower center of gravity than me. He could take me to the ground, probably.
0: I would bet $100 that you would win in the outcome of you versus Jonah Hill.
6: That's very nice of you.
0: I don't think I'm being nice, really. I mean, no, hold on. Why am I refusing that? I'll take that. Yes, I am being nice. I'm a generous and nice man. But I just think this is reality slapping people in the face. Now, all you Brazilian, all you Brazilian jiu-jitsu people.
2: And then the blonde said, how many is a Brazilian?
0: All you Brazilian jiu-jitsu people, come at me. But just
2: somewhere,
0: remember,
2: somewhere somebody just hit cancel on their dad joke after I said that.
0: all of you come at me, but please understand, don't be like the wheelchair emails or anything that happened at the beginning of the show. Understand the entirety of my point is not that I can beat up Brazilian jiu-jitsu people, not that somebody very skilled at it couldn't take me out in a fight or pin me or get me in an arm bar or whatever. My sole and only point is that Jonah Hill is a Hollywood celebrity who is having a fever dream that he's actually good at Brazilian jiu-jitsu. And I, with my fight history, my history as a kickboxer, just in case you're new around here, as a boxer, kickboxing and boxing.
2: All those bus stop scrapples you got into.
0: All the fights that I've been into in my actual life. And keep in mind, I've fought Florida State Golden Gloves, fought boxing for about 6 years or something.
2: Half of Oasis.
0: Beat up one of the guys from Oasis, ladies and gentlemen.
2: Did you
0: beat him up?
2: Did you beat him? Beat him up?
0: Not technically, but I was young and it was more of a roll around fight, which technically would be like Brazilian jiu-jitsu, actually. But I
2: and did
0: think
2: you win?
0: We rolled around. He tackled me. Noel Gallagher tackled me. We rolled around, and then I shoved him, and he shoved me. I was 15 years old, and then his bodyguard definitely got the best of me. So that side of it, I did not win. So we'll see what you think about this. Do feel free to reach out. Tell me how wrong I am, or maybe you think I'm right. I think some of you Brazilian jiu-jitsu people will be like, no, he's right. He's like, if you're truly trained and very good at this, that's one thing. But if you're like a Hollywood star in there blowing smoke up your ass, that's a completely and totally different thing. All right. There's lots of dad jokes coming in for our Rate My Blank. Should we give a couple of them a shot here?
2: Yeah. You can't ask nothing for him and then not play him.
0: I know. I want to. Here's Finn Fan with a Rate My Dad joke.
5: Dad joke. So these two sperm were swimming next to each other, and they got real tired, and one sperm asked the other sperm, said, hey, which way to the fallopian tube? The other sperm said, fallopian tube? We're not even past the esophagus yet. Doop! Wiggle, wiggle, pop, pop.
0: Okay. All right, you've heard that one.
6: Can you send a follow-up dispatch explaining in detail every part of that joke?
0: You get it? You see?
2: Doop!
0: Here's another one. I can already see the transcript on this one. Here's Crazy Drunk Cat Lady.
7: Hi, news junkies.
0: Hey.
7: I'm usually really bad at jokes, but this one's always stuck in my head.
0: Okay, that must be good.
7: What's red and green and spinning really fast? A frog in a blender. Have a good day.
0: All right, not going on the list. Not going on the list. Meow.
8: My father once told me that humans eat more bananas than monkeys. And I don't think that's true because I've never seen a human eat a monkey.
6: It's kind of funny.
2: You got it, Josh.
0: All right. I'm going to bookmark that one because that was better than the other ones, which have not been very good. Not very good. One more. Let's see. Here's Vicky. Go ahead.
9: A little fun fact. Koi fish travel in groups of four, the A, the B, the C, and the D. And in case of danger, the A, the B, and the C will scatter, leaving behind the decoy. Wiggle, wiggle, pop, pop.
2: I like it.
6: That's not clever. Bad.
0: The decoy?
2: Koi fish.
0: Decoy.
2: Yeah.
0: Oh, okay, okay, okay. Yeah. Not great. Not great.
2: Well, Sean didn't get it, so that was part of it.
0: I was thinking D-E-C-O-Y, and then I connected the dots.
2: Oh,
0: after
2: yeah, exactly.
0: then I landed.
2: Oh my gosh,
0: it.
2: You were thinking the thing that the joke led you to think.
0: Yeah. And then I got to the actual thing. Here's one more. Here's Sean.
10: Hello, Sean, C-Lane, and maybe Josh.
0: Yeah.
10: Here's my submission of dad joke of the week. This is Sean Orsine from Indiana. What do you call a magician that's lost his magic? Ian.
2: Really, Josh?
6: Stupid.
0: Josh is cracking too easy. You got to keep a stiff upper lip.
6: I have a whimsy in my heart.
0: All right. I'm bookmarking that one.
2: Where did that come from? You just decided to bring it today?
6: Yeah.
0: I'm bookmarking
6: today
0: that one.
6: For the first day only.
0: Ever. Last one from now. Here's Wooly Kamath.
11: Hey, junkies. Maybe this will count as a dad joke.
0: Mm-hmm.
11: You got three old ladies are at the park, sitting at a bench, feeding the pigeons. All of a sudden, a guy runs by, and he flashes all three old ladies. Two of them immediately had a stroke, but the third just couldn't reach.
0: Okay. All right, there we go. That was... I mean, I get it. Just do I have to prove that I get them all afterwards? Because do you want me to explain to you what was going on in this circumstance? I get it, but I think we could do better. I think we can go further than that. We will. Please stop sending in the Snoop Dogg one. Please, I beg of you, stop sending in the Snoop Dogg one.
6: Is it the one I think it is?
2: Yes.
6: In a certain promo that runs?
0: Yes. Yeah, it's not even the first time we've gotten it. All right. We're going to save the rest of these. We'll work in a few more. I have to put space between them because some of them are so bad, we'll drive away the entire audience. When we come back, we'll get into some big elections going down today. I'll give you the viral stuff that's coming out of that. Some of the clips of the folks involved saying things that maybe they wish they shouldn't have. We'll also get to, we have an interview scheduled that I think is going to be enlightening to many of you at the top of the hour. We're going to dive into some interesting stuff in that and much, much more that's on the way. So don't miss any of it. Stand by. That's coming up next on the News Junkie.
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13: This

good. We're going to go into some drama at a convenience store, a department store, whatever you want to call it. Department store in this case. We'll get to that in just a moment.

0: that. Do it over on thenewsjunkie.com. The elections are going on today, and like four or five people in chat seem to be following this. Are you guys following these elections at all? You know who's competing?
1: The only one I know off the top of my head is the Michigan one with, what is it, Haley Stevens and Abdul.
0: That's the big one, Josh. That's the one that's been getting the most attention because Haley Stevens is a deliverer of pretty awesome viral clips, and she kind of was like, living in a van down by the river. She's kind of like Chris Farley in one of her clips.
2: It's Matt Foley.
0: Matt Foley is, yeah, whatever. You get the point. The clip that went viral of her, this is it. I thought it was kind of endearing. People were making fun of her. I thought, this is what I want. I don't want politicians who are trying to be cool. Where she's like, we got a little gumption.
3: I am going to be working on our behalf. I am going to be telling the stories on our behalf. And you better believe I'm going to be doing it with a little bit of joy, a little bit of enthusiasm, a little bit of energy, and a little bit of stick it to them.
0: A little bit of stick it to them, you know? She holds her hands with her thumbs out, you know, like a permanent thumbs up, and she's got those pushed out. I love it. I thought that was endearing. I think she's kind of corny. This is kind of what you want to be your elected officials. Now, you might disagree with her politics or whatever, but she's like a nerdy person. That's good. I don't want somebody too slick. Those are the people who want to take over the world. Those are the weirdos. Those are the people who have pretty radical politics. But Haley Stevens is one of the people running for office. She's gone pretty viral. She's going against Abdul Al-Sayed, who's like Democratic Socialist aligned, but I don't think he has identified as being DSA, or I don't think he's been what's it called? I don't think they like when they choose him to be their choice in the election. With the name I'm missing,
1: nominated,
0: not nominated. Like endorsed. I don't think he's been endorsed by the Democratic Socialists. But he's seen as the far left position, and she's seen as like the centrist Dem position in that race. Now let's pull these up. Can we start on the prediction markets with that race, since that's the big one? Let's see who they say is going to win, because I think Haley Stevens, with her adorability and thumbs up, is probably going to thumbs up her way into a loss in this election because she's not crazy enough for the folks who are voting in the primaries. But let's see what she's doing on the prediction markets.
4: That's not good.
0: Not looking like a win for her?
4: It looks like Abdul El-Sayed is up.
0: All right, what's the percentage? Where are we at?
4: It's just three Abdul... Oh, it's the margin of victory. They're not even letting her win. They're voting on the margin, or they're predicting the margin of victory that Abdul El-Sayed will win by.
0: Okay, what do they think he's going to win by?
4: There's over 15%, 58% of people say equal to 15%, 18% say 12 to 15, and 14% say 9 to 12.
0: Nobody's favoring her then.
4: Yeah.
0: It seems. What website are you looking on right now?
4: Kalshi.
0: Okay, go on the other one. What's the other one?
1: Poly Market,
0: yeah. Look on Poly Market, because I think they'll do more of a like 51-49 kind of split. This is the big race that everybody's been paying attention to. And this is for the Senate seat in Michigan, where Democrats are washing the contentious contest between Abdul El-Sayed, who's like a populist left-wing guy, and then the moderate Haley Stevens. And as I said, I think like he's mopping the floor with her in the polls.
1: Poly Market has him at 98% winning the primary and her at 2%.
0: Oh my god. Kelsey's so you're saying the same. There's a chance.
4: when I go to the actual nominee and not like the margin of victory, 98-1 is the same on Kalshi.
0: So we are to say then, if this guy, the more radical of the candidates, doesn't win, it would be a very, very, very surprising outcome.
1: Yes.
0: They're suggesting that they think he's going to win that election. Let's talk about one of the other ones here, which is of note, and it's the woman who's running for the governor, I believe, Francesca Hong is her name. She's running for governor in Wisconsin. And I believe she is one of the Democratic Socialist people. And she, I think, was doing a little better. But I want you guys to bring up the numbers on Francesca Hong, who's running for governor in Wisconsin, because she just did some interviews that did not land well, like this one. Here she is talking about her views on CNN, and they asked her, would you cancel Thanksgiving?
5: You know, you've talked about your past.

0: positions that he keeps highlighting and, you know, obviously likely would continue to do so before November should you win. One thing that they brought up as well was a post from you in 2021 where you said Americans should cancel Thanksgiving.
1: Here's her post. This is the woman who's running for the governor. We'll see if she's going to win or not in a second. She's running for governor in Wisconsin. Her post that got attention was from November 2020, sort of the height of the woke wave there. She said, cancel Thanksgiving. Should have done this in 1621. If it takes a worldwide pandemic for us to realize we should stop celebrating colonialism and the original super spreader event that killed indigenous folks, F-O-L-X, and women, so be it. So cancel Thanksgiving was her take.
0: Done this in 1621. The post has been deleted. Republicans have been highlighting it.
1: Let's say.
0: Do you still believe that Thanksgiving should be canceled?
2: I'm a chef. And one of the first meals that
1: if you don't start with God, no, you're
3: no.
1: Yeah, just say no.
3: Nancy, I don't Reagan. Think,
1: like you, these people don't. They're winning a bunch of these elections, but they don't seem to care if normal people are watching. If when somebody says, "Do you want to cancel Thanksgiving?" Just say no. No, I don't want to cancel Thanksgiving.
2: That was for the community when I was 16. Was a Thanksgiving meal. No, I always think. My hospitality background in owning a restaurant for 7-8 years, that bringing folks around the table to share conversation and build community is always a good thing.
1: But
2: Thanksgiving is also a time that's incredibly painful for many people in our community.
1: No, it's not. Okay, let me just stop there. Thanksgiving is not you have.
3: Oh, if you think of Thanksgiving as a time where you just fight with your family the whole time, it can be very painful for members of the community.
1: So stupid. She said Thanksgiving is also a time that's incredibly painful for many people in our communities. No, it's not. No, it's not. Well, Thanksgiving is generally a great experience for most people involved, and even the people who will say like, oh, it's not the greatest or the conversation political, they still don't believe that. They wouldn't want you to cancel Thanksgiving. It's ridiculous.
3: Well, she is the front runner on Kyle Sheet to get this Democratic governor nomination.
4: Polymarket.
1: No, what's she up by?
4: 95% on Polymarket.
1: No, that she'll be the governor?
3: Mm. No, that she'll be the Democratic nominee.
1: For the governor.
3: Yeah.
1: So she'll be, these people aren't winning the election. The election is to be, it's the primary.
3: Yes.
1: They will go up against a Republican, and then we'll see if the general electorate wants the woman who can't say that Thanksgiving shouldn't be canceled. Or there was another clip of her talking about like how she has a white son, so it makes her aware of the proxy to whiteness. And she's got a lot of problems with white people. She made a lot of posts about being scared off by white people and not liking white people, which is always hilarious for Asians to do because you Asians are whiter than any of the white people you're talking about generally. I put you in the white people category myself, but what do I know? So she said a lot of stuff about that kind of stuff. She can't say that she doesn't believe Thanksgiving should be canceled. And she is the favorite, according to the betting markets right now, to be the next governor of one of our great states in the United States of America. She might win this primary and then she'll battle against a Republican, and we'll see if that the anti-Thanksgiving thing works in the general election. But there's more than those. Hold on. Am I missing any? Is there any other big ones going on? Let's see. Here's one of the, this is the showdowns. This is all the showdowns today.
5: Some history, shall we? Presidential race. Excuse me a moment here. So this is Donald Trump winning 2 years ago and winning in Michigan, too.
1: We know that one.
5: Three different races he had and won Michigan twice. All right. 2016 and one in 2024. It's close, but about 80,000 votes over Kamala Harris. Where do you look tonight now as these primary votes come in? You got to start down here with Detroit. This is Wayne County. That's where Dearborn, Michigan is. Highest Arab American population in America. More than a third of the population in Wayne County is African American. The Democrat, the so-called moderate Haley Stevens, needs African Americans to vote for her. So I would look down here in Wayne.
1: I think she needs everybody to vote for her. Judging by what I heard from the prediction markets, I think she needs everybody.
5: See, we continue to see like Kent County get more Democratic over the years, and she's hoping to do really well out here, and we'll see whether or not that's the case. He, meanwhile, down here, this is Washtenaw County. The reason I point this out is that when Bernie...
1: He's doing the thing where you go from county to county to county. Okay, you have Slotkin versus Rogers. So that's 2024. He's going back to the historical data to see who is going to win this. Yeah, these are just primary races that are happening in a couple of states. But this is what people want to watch to see, like, where folks are at. Who are they going to vote for? What kind of candidates are going to be successful? And we'll see what happens with these elections tonight. That would be crazy if that lady who hates Thanksgiving would be the next governor of a state. But we'll see how it all goes. Okay.
3: Elections tonight.
1: Yeah, tonight. Tonight? Yeah. Tonight is the primary in Michigan.
3: Oh, okay. Just a couple of those states. I was ours aren't for another couple weeks, I think.
1: No. This one is tonight. And they're watching all the stuff to see if it's like a symptom of where things are going to go in the future. But you can give us your thoughts on that. I don't think that kind of messaging is going to win any kind of general election, because most people are normal and they don't want to hear somebody that can't say Thanksgiving's a good time. That's weird as hell. But we'll see if the primary win comes her way. And this other, or the folksy lady, maybe she pulls off a real big surprise. When we come back, we got the hot sheet on the way. We got a woman who's very upset in a department store. I'll play that for you. It's coming up next on the News Junkie.
6: The WGY AccuWeather forecast, mainly clear through the overnight hours, comfy with the low reaching 62. Humidity returns later Wednesday with sunshine interrupted by clouds at times, the high of 84. For Thursday and Friday, a couple of showers and thunderstorms that could produce flooding, downpours, and localized damaging wind gusts, the high 87 Thursday and 89 Friday. From the WGY Weather Center, I'm meteorologist Jason Catarina.
7: NBC News Radio, I'm Scott Carr. Some races are being called in tonight's primaries in five states. NBC News projects Wesley Bell will win the Democratic primary for Missouri's 1st Congressional District. Now he's looking toward the midterms.
8: There's folks who chose to have their voices heard when there are forces trying to take those voices away from you.
7: Bell beat out Congresswoman and Democratic Socialist Cori Bush, who attempted to make the race a referendum on Bell's support for U.S. aid to Israel. NBC also projects Jocelyn Benson will win the Democratic primary for Michigan governor. John James is projected to win on the Republican side of that race. And Ty Masterson to win the Republican primary for Kansas governor. Reports say at least 12 states have now reported cyber attacks against their water systems that may be linked to Iran. ABC News says officials in Michigan, one of the newer states to report the attacks, are monitoring the situation and coordinating with federal partners. Scott Carr, NBC News Radio.
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21: 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This is the News Junkie.

0: in just a second. 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I just saw the story that C-Lane has texted me that's going to be apparently in the hot sheet. So I now it makes me want to get into the hot sheet more. So, yeah, let's do the hot sheet.
1: It's news, but not like real important news.
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3: That's right. The top five stories in the nonsense news brought to you by that mortgage guy, Don. And we start, obviously, you know, with this little situation right here.
0: Beautiful.
3: Some of the comments were like, hey, if you really want to like have a bad time, watch this at half speed.
0: Oh, I didn't even think about that.
3: Ready?
4: Yeah. I was so proud of you.
5: I'm having a stroke. I smell toast.
0: No! Oh my God!
3: And then many of the
0: comments. What I'm gonna do? I'm gonna hack everybody in America and make that the sound that your dryer makes when your clothes are done.
3: Oh, you mean bing bing bing bing bing bing bing bing bing bing bing bing.
0: I'm gonna put that in there.
3: So yeah, a lot of the comments also said, was there not a rehearsal for this particular performance? Why did they not try to get ahead of this? And apparently they did. TMZ obtained video of the Motown legend Martha Reeves practicing the Star Spangled Banner, or as many called it, the Star Mangled Banner, before the Women's Pro Baseball League debut. And the rehearsal was nearly as rocky as the rendition that later had people piling on. If you go, they do it a couple times in this video that TMZ got.
0: Yeah.
3: If you go to 1:33 on the timestamp, she does stop and like start to try and give critiques here. We'll see.
0: Oh, does she?
3: Yeah. I don't think it goes well.
0: All right, here it is.
6: Chorus, why are you singing with me? Who's singing the same note I'm singing? Why? Okay. Backup singers. I don't think I need them.
0: I don't think I need them.
3: Okay. She's saying
0: she should have gone with that.
3: She sang it to her backup singers?
6: Okay.
0: She's right here. She's sitting down in the seats with a microphone.
3: Yeah.
6: I think so. But I don't want it to have a lead.
3: I don't know that it would have been that much better without the backup singers.
0: Yeah, it still would have been bad. It wouldn't have been much better, I don't think.
3: It may not have been the worst Star Spangled Banner I've ever heard. If they had no backup singers, only because it seemed like one camp was singing in one key and one camp was singing in a different key and switching keys, and they were not together rhythmically in many parts. But Martha Reeves called out her backup singers during the anthem rehearsal, even though the game time brought no pitch perfect turnaround. At one point, she stops the singers and declares that's out of tune before asking who's singing the same note, saying, I don't think I need them. I don't need them. And says they could definitely carry a tune. TMZ also got video of the backup singers performing the anthem at a hockey game, and they actually sounded really good. In other words, they might not exactly have been the problem. Martha said the wet and windy conditions contributed to the performance, along with the...
0: Wait, what? Hold on. They're not playing the baseball game. The baseball players could blame it on the rain and the wind.
3: No, the wet and windy conditions, she said, contributed to it, along with a lack of stage monitors, preventing her from hearing herself properly during the WPBL debut. And I will say that it does suck not to be able to hear yourself. When you're doing an anthem like that, especially at a big open stadium, a lot of times there's like echo, and that's what trips some people up. But if she would have had like an in-ear or something, who knows if that would have been good for her, not good for her. The 85-year-old acknowledged it wasn't the performance she wanted, but was grateful to support the athletes at the groundbreaking new league. So,
0: all right.
3: Thank you. Phil Collins has opened up about his alcoholism and the fact that it almost killed him. He said, I've been very sick last year in an interview with Mojo Magazine, and now the Grammy winner is offering details about that illness. He was open about his medical struggles in recent years, previously revealing he suffers from type 2 diabetes and complications from a spinal surgery. But in January, the former Genesis drummer noted he was under 24-hour care. You remember those pictures of him when he was kind of wheelchair-bound?
0: I thought he was going to die at any moment, honestly.
3: A lot of people thought he was going to die. There were people coming to say goodbye to him in his hospital room he doesn't remember. He also said that at some later gigs, he could no longer hold his drumsticks properly without feeling pain, even taping them to his hands to get through some of the shows.
0: Oof.
3: He said he experienced kidney issues and underwent 5 operations on his knee. The kidney issues were related to his abuse of alcohol. He said, my kidneys were packing up. My organs were just seizing up. And then it's weird. I printed this out last night. This morning, I see a post on Facebook where some guy who did an interview with Phil Collins 10 years ago said, 10 years ago, I met with Phil Collins at 11 in the morning at a restaurant to interview him about his new book and him being 3 years sober. And the dude was downing white wine the entire time. Like, just glasses and glasses. He was on his second glass before they started the interview, and they just kept bringing Phil Collins wine. And the dude was just pounding them at 11 in the morning. So, you know, it was a little bit of an issue for him.
0: Yeah.
3: I'm surprised. Like, you're a journalist interviewing Phil Collins. Did you agree to some things that you didn't reveal during your interview about his sobriety, that he was drinking the whole time? Seems like something that, like, an actual journalist would have gone, like, this is the bombshell here.
0: Like, hey, Phil Collins is dying, and here's why.
3: Yes.
0: I've got the exclusive.
3: Ariana Grande is taking a step back from public life, guys. I'm sorry. I know that you really wanted to see her. She's finishing up the tour that she's on. But, and she even, like, kind of addressed some of these things at one of her recent stops. But she's pulling out of the upcoming London revival of Sunday in the Park with George, which was a musical she was supposed to star. I know. She was supposed to appear opposite her Wicked co-star Jonathan Bailey in a new production of the Stephen Sondheim critically acclaimed musical in 2027. But she wants some time off. She wants to be out of the public light. The announcement came days after she released the music video for Petal, the title single from her newly released 8th studio album, the one that sparked speculation about her weight loss and her health.
0: Can I ask a question? Is there any reason why somebody would be as skinny as Ariana Grande appears to be and everything is fine? Is there
3: Yeah.
0: Is it like, well, no, this is just her body produces more of this or that, and or is it literally just like this person obviously has body issues and they're way too thin? She's like bone thin.
3: It could be a little both. She has seemed really thin lately, but we have to take her word for it.
0: I always wonder who's releasing the photos, because the promo and the photos that they release seem to be like the worst ones that really show her ribs and all, and I'm like, are they using this as a promotional tool?
3: Maybe.
0: If so, that's not good.
3: One of her new songs on the album, Like I Do, includes a possible dig at years of headlines about her weight, saying, I've got S to talk, keeps me well fed.
7: All right.
3: Okay.
7: Okay.
3: I know you guys are on pins and needles, so I'll just say it. The theme for the 2027 Met Gala has been revealed.
0: Yes.
3: Fashion's biggest night to honor controversial designer John Galliano. And controversial is picking up a lot of weight there in that sentence, because the theme is called John Galliano Horizons, tribute to the scandalous and pioneering fashion designer. Galliano 65 catapulted to stardom as a dazzling 1990s designer at Dior and Givenchy.
0: All right, I'm on board.
3: He was championed by Vogue editor Anna Wintour, who also runs the Met Gala. But his career went up in flames after he was filmed in December of 2010, drunkenly ranting at two women he mistakenly believed were Jewish, that he loves Hitler, and that their forefathers would be effing gassed and effing dead.
7: Wow. He Kanye'd before Kanye.
3: He was Kanye before Kanye was at the Met Gala.
0: Hold on. Is there any context that would make us think differently about this?
3: He
0: were they
3: thought
0: being
3: they
0: like
3: were
0: extra
3: Jews.
0: Jewy or something?
3: He didn't say.
7: No, Hill said he would kick his ass.
0: Yeah. Oh, okay.
3: He was gradually able to navigate a return to the spotlight after his longtime close friend Kate Moss enlisted him to design her a wedding dress. That was his ticket back into stardom. Wintour announced that the Met Gala this Friday, insisting his career isn't defined by a moment. Well, that's good for him, because that was a pretty bad moment.
0: Mm-hmm.
3: and that the darkness in John's past would be addressed by the exhibition accompanying the event. So does that mean there's going to be some people that are like praising his good work and then some people sort of spotlighting his... How do you dress like that, Rand?
7: We're going to have a boy in the striped pajamas there.
0: You got to look close at the people who are too big of fans, right? If they like it a little too much.
3: Quick, how many Fast and the Furious movies are there? Go, Josh, go.
7: 11.
3: Sean,
0: nine,
3: go.
0: Nine.
3: Oh, somebody, you get one of you zigged, the other zagged. It's actually 10.
0: Damn
3: 10
0: that.
3: Is the number, but 11 is coming, and Vin Diesel is very pleased with the script. Saying, I just read the Fast Forever script, and it's the best script I have read in decades. I am still crying.
7: It's because he's only been reading Fast and Furious scripts for decades.
0: True.
3: I think the FARC headline said, Vin Diesel has only read two scripts. He also teased a reunion between Dom and the late Paul Walker character Brian O'Connor. Does that...
0: Are they going to bring him back with AI or something? Because that might not be.
3: I thought they were just going to kill off Dom.
0: Oh, no. It could take it that
3: they
0: way.
3: They can.
0: Too.
3: It could be a weird spoiler. And I did want to, just kind of shoehorn this in here before we finish up because we forgot to get to it yesterday. And I know Josh has been mourning the passing of Soprano star Vincent Pastor, a.k.a. God. Big Pussy. R.I.P. Big Pussy, dead at 80. The veteran actor best known for playing Salvatore Bonpensiero.
7: Nailed it.
3: Did I get it right?
7: Yeah.
3: Big Pussy's just easier to say.
7: That's why they called him that.
3: He survived by his daughter, Little Pussy. So. If you have a quote for a mortgage.
0: Oh, he's going to love this. Yeah.
3: If you have a quote for a mortgage and you have not shopped it around, what are you doing? It's the number one mistake people make. You got to shop around. You would do it for a car. You do it for the house itself. Why not do it for the mortgage? That mortgage guy, Don, wants to help you. 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
0: All right, quick break. We have an interview in just a bit. We're going to get into a big, big, big drama that's been floating around out there, and we'll do that through a chat that's coming up next on the News Junkie.
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0: Sucks, Unfortunately. And a whole bunch more. Stand by. That's all coming up in a bit here on the show. Running a little bit behind, but we'll be fine. We'll be okay. We got jury duty coming up in the next segment, and then the power hour for sure after that. I did see this clip that was starting to go viral, getting a lot of attention. And a woman filmed herself. It looks kind of like she secretly filmed herself. They call her a 350-pound plus-size model. And they said that she's harassing a Target cashier. I'm going to dispute that. I don't think she's harassing her necessarily.
1: Whoa.
0: I'm not going to dispute the 350-pound part.
1: Who's saying that she's harassing? Because she filmed herself. Is she saying she's harassing?
0: Whoever posted this tweet says, 350-pound plus-size model records herself harassing a Target cashier over a triple XL bikini that cost more than a large bikini. So she considered it like a fat tax kind of thing. And she said, I'm getting the fat tax removed at Target. So she goes up to herself talking to the Target person and says, hey, my triple XL is more expensive. That doesn't make any sense. And the lady removes the charge. Like, she makes it cheaper. She makes it the same cost as the other sizes for her. And she gets her to do it. But I disagree. I think you will, too. I don't know if she harasses her. I think she just goes up and asks her. Listen in here.
2: And I was also wondering if you could price match these. Because for some reason in the app, it was showing that the 3X was $8, but the large was $6. That just seemed like a little weird to me.
3: Yeah, honestly, it does sometimes happen just because of more material.
2: It is stupid
3: and ridiculous.
2: It is stupid
3: because... I'm going to change it anyway for you.
2: Yeah, thank you.
3: I don't agree with that myself.
2: Yeah.
3: And I've never agreed with that.
2: It was just like there was no difference between the extra small to the extra large.
3: Yeah.
2: But then there's a difference between...
3: It doesn't make any sense.
0: Okay, so first of all, she's not harassing her.
1: No, not at all.
0: She's like just talking with her. And the lady doesn't want to be mean, so she was kind of like... I think sometimes the triple XLs are a little more expensive, and she's like, yeah, I don't understand why. But then the logic that she used was the extra small and the small are the same price. Well, yeah, but it's not using the extra small is using less material, right? Like
1: she's saying because the extra small doesn't cost less than a small or a medium. Why should the extra extra large cost more?
0: Because traditionally, this is how this works. You know this because we've sold merch. We've sold a jabillion dollars worth of merch on this show.
1: And we charge extra for shirts that require more material.
4: They cost
0: you know why?
4: More.
0: Because they cost more. Thank you, Josh.
1: You're
0: they
1: welcome.
0: Do. They cost more. It costs more to buy the blanks that you print them on or the stuff that they get to sell you.
1: What's
0: extra...
1: real messed up is baby's shoes costing $70.
0: That's crazy.
4: Am I
0: agree.
4: Right, guys?
0: I agree, but in this case, she's like, I don't understand. I don't know. Like, it's you're bigger. You wear bigger clothes. The bigger clothes cost more. It's not rocket science, I don't think. But I don't think she harassed the lady at all. She simply asked her,
1: no.
0: And the lady was too scared to say no. The lady was like, oh, I think it's crazy, too.
1: If there's anything that I took from this video, and listen, I don't know what Target's policies are.
0: Mm-hmm.
1: Every store is different as far as what their... cashiers are allowed and not allowed to do. But the girl goes, yeah, I don't agree with that, so I'm going to change the price for you.
0: Mm-hmm.
1: That is not allowed.
0: I don't
1: at plenty of stores. You can't just change the price because you don't agree with something.
0: I've not heard of that before, but this lady did it, and I think it's because she didn't want to be seen as like anti-fat or whatever. Like she didn't want to feel mean in the moment. And she didn't want to tell the lady, look, here's the deal. You know, it's like, it's what they did with double seats on planes. It's mean. You have to be mean. Or another example I can give. I've told you before, I've seen people get refused on the rides at theme parks. And they're waiting in line and they're all excited and they get up there and the person who's like a little fat, they tell them like, oh, I'm sorry, you're too big for this ride. You can't get on this ride. And they have to like walk away in shame. Nobody wants to do that. Nobody wants to be mean to the person. At least most people don't. So when the lady goes up, she's like, this is a fat tax. Why would this ever be more? Like, every one of us understands why it would be more. You're fat. You take up more clothes room. The clothes have to be bigger. If the clothes were the same exact size and they charge you more, I'd be with you. I'd call that a fat tax. The rest of it is just you paying more because you're fat, not being taxed, but just paying more because you're buying more.
4: Mm.
0: You know, it's not a fat tax if you pay more for a extra large pizza versus a large pizza.
1: I was just going to bring food into
4: yes,
1: this.
4: It is.
1: Just going to do that. Damn
0: not
1: it.
0: Not a fat
5: what,
0: tax.
5: I'm having to pay more because I'm hungrier?
0: No.
5: You think that's fair?
0: Yes, it is. Actually, yes.
5: I burn more calories. It's not my fault.
0: I do think that's
1: now,
0: fair.
1: Okay. But it would be a fat tax if they charged her more at the buffet.
0: Yes, it would. Yes, 100%.
1: That would be a fat tax. So your comparison is if it's the same amount of material, like if she bought an extra large and they charged her more because she's fat, that's a fat tax. If you were going to an all-you-can-eat buffet where everybody of a certain age pays the same amount and they said, no.
0: I'd fight with her. I'd say, with a sign, a picket sign, I'd be like, you know, this is a fat tax. We won't take that. This is a fat tax. We won't take that. I would be out there with this lady.
1: We're going to workshop that chant. But
0: I thought it was pretty good for winging it. You know what I mean? Like, I was my impromptu protest statement. But this lady, I think, is wrong on this front. She's right if it was what Celine was saying. If you try to go into something and everybody's doing the same thing, but it costs more, and the buffet costs more, or whatever, but you're getting the same thing. That's one thing. But if you are, like, literally your shirts are bigger, your clothes are bigger, your pants are bigger, your shoes are bigger, they cost more money. At some point, there's a break-off. So when we sell merch, small, medium, large, XL, all cost the same. Because that's how you pay the same for them when you're buying them in bulk. You pay about the same for all of those shirt sizes. When you go to double XL or triple XL, they have to have new machinery sometimes. They have to have a new piece of software to cut it in that size. They have to use something totally different to get to the end product.
1: Shirt designer, expensive. 4-point fat.
0: Yeah, this lady was, she was nice though.
2: I was also wondering if you could price match these, because for some reason in the app, it was showing that the 3X was for $8, but the large was $6. That just seemed like a little weird to me.
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7: Primary night. I'm Ted Lindner, Fox News. Five states holding primaries Tuesday. In Michigan, Trump-backed Representative John James has won Michigan's GOP primary for governor, besting millionaire businessman Perry Johnson. The state secretary of state, Jocelyn Benson, capturing the Democratic nomination in the race to succeed term-limited Gretchen Whitmer. Two Democrats vying for their party's nomination for U.S. Senate. The race pitting more moderate Democrat Haley Stevens against progressive Abdul El Said. As of right now, El Said leading Stevens in that race, but it has not been called. President Trump has called off strikes meantime on Iran as talks have resumed. Fox's Trey Yink says that the Islamic Revolutionary Guard Corps, the IRGC, are continuing attacks.
8: A cargo ship off the coast of Oman was hit with an unknown projectile, according to maritime tracking groups. The incident comes as the U.S. naval blockade remains in effect. CENTCOM says that as of August 3rd, they have redirected 44 commercial vessels and disabled two others. President Trump posted to True Social on Monday saying, in part, nothing gets through to Iran unless we want it to, and nothing will get through unless a deal or total surrender is accomplished. Whether Iran wants to admit it or not, we are, in fact, talking of a solution to a problem that they have caused.
7: The president says his goal is to have the Strait of Hormuz reopened. A 38-year-old California man under arrest. Authorities say he was spotted carrying ammunition at President Trump's L.A. area golf course in Rancho Palos Verdes. Authorities say the man also had a gun in his car and appeared to be monitoring security preparations ahead of the president's fundraiser there, which was held this evening. An L.A. County fire official say sparks from an idle transmission tower owned by Southern California Edison caused the 2025 Eaton fire in Southern California. The utilities acknowledged its equipment may have been involved, but also said the lack of water kept fire crews from battling the blaze. It killed 19 people. 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
15: West Circuit Court of Appeals for D.C. says the Trump administration improperly ended billions of dollars in clean energy products, siding with Climate United Fund and other nonprofits. The program dates back to the Biden administration as part of its efforts to reduce greenhouse gas emissions. President Trump and EPA Administrator Lee Zeldin accused the Greenhouse Gas Reduction Fund of mismanagement and potential fraud, freezing billions of dollars before terminating their grants. Those nonprofits will not immediately have access to funding. The appeals court ruling was put on hold to allow the EPA time to appeal to the Supreme Court. At the White House, Jared Halpern, Fox News.
7: The Justice Department announced charges in Pennsylvania for defrauding the government.
16: The DOJ and Pennsylvania officials announced 19 defendants have been charged for alleged roles in a scheme to defraud Medicare and Medicaid. Assistant U.S. Attorney General Colin McDonald said the accused worked inside the system.
17: Supposed home health aides who billed the taxpayer for home care services but never actually provided those services.
16: Some defendants allegedly acted as patients in the fraud. As a result, McDonald said healthcare strike forces in the Northeast, South, and West will get more help.
17: 15 additional fraud prosecutors nationwide to combat Medicaid fraud.
16: That expansion includes the Eastern District of Pennsylvania. Gernal Scott, Fox News.
7: And federal aviation officials reviewing an air traffic safety incident earlier on Tuesday involving the Marine One helicopter carrying President Trump. The helicopter took off from the White House, but air traffic controllers reportedly didn't halt commercial flights at nearby Ronald Reagan Washington National Airport, which is required by protocols. The investigation continues. I'm Ted Lindner. This is Fox News.
18: The WGY AccuWeather forecast, mainly clear through the overnight hours, comfy with the low reaching 62. Humidity returns later Wednesday with sunshine interrupted by clouds at times, the high of 84. For Thursday and Friday, a couple of showers and thunderstorms that could produce flooding, downpours, and localized damaging wind gusts, the high 87 Thursday and 89 Friday. From the WGY Weather Center, I'm meteorologist Jason Catarina.
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0: Heartland of America and the gateway to the West. Good morning, good evening, wherever you may be across the nation, around the world. I'm George Norrie. This is Coast to Coast AM. Later tonight, the Dragons of Eden. Here's what's happening. The man accused of setting the largest of the wildfires that have destroyed hundreds of buildings and forced tens of thousands of people from their homes in eastern Washington was previously charged with first-degree murder before pleading guilty to a reduced manslaughter charge, according to court records. Aaron Farinacci, 37 years old, was arrested Monday on suspicion of first-degree arson in connection with the Old Trails fire, the largest of the three blazes burning in and around Spokane, Washington. The fires have destroyed at least 700 buildings, forced about 67,000 people to evacuate. Authorities have not alleged any connection between Farinacci and the other two fires, which remain under investigation. Strange. Efforts to resolve the U.S.-Iran conflict are in very progressive stages, according to Qatar's foreign minister, adding that drafts of a potential agreement are being circulated, but there are no direct talks between the two sides. Qatar's Emir received a phone call from President Donald Trump and discussed ways to bridge U.S.-Iran differences. And the Trump administration is signaling optimism on a deal for the crucial waterway of the Strait of Hormuz as well. With an update on today's activities, here's Tom Danheiser.
1: Well, George, according to two regional sources and a U.S. official, the U.S., Iran, and Oman are closing in on an interim agreement to reopen the Strait of Hormuz, with the U.S. aiming for a Wednesday announcement. The deal, which has been under negotiations for several weeks, is aimed at resuming the ceasefire between the U.S. and Iran and restarting negotiations over a nuclear deal. President Trump decided on Saturday not to follow through on threats to unleash a massive bombing campaign in order to allow for more time for diplomacy. If a deal isn't reached soon, however, the president could greenlight major strikes. The emerging deal would meet some of Iran's demands for greater control over traffic in the Strait of Hormuz, control they didn't have before the war. The deal under discussion sets up a 60-day temporary arrangement between Oman and Iran in the Hormuz Strait, which could be extended and allows for all inbound traffic of ships through the strait and into the Gulf to go in a northern lane through Iranian waters. No tolls or fees would be charged during the 60-day period. All this, keeping in mind the White House, Oman, and regional mediators thought they had a deal with Iran 3 weeks ago, only to see Iran resume attacks on ships. That led to 2 weeks of fighting and almost an all-out war. George?
0: Thank you, Tom. Dr. John Curtis, the online columnist.com, has been with us on the beginning of this conflict. John, your thoughts on what's going on?
2: Well, there's a new protocol. You know, it's called the Rome Framework, and it's been going on now for that involves a lot of the Arab Gulf states, you know, in addition to, you know, the mediators, you know, that are primarily Qatar and Oman. And, you know, there is no direct contact per se between the U.S. and Iran. The difference is right now is that Trump has let go of pickaxe. And pickaxe is a big deal, because whatever was obliterated in, you know, a year ago, you know, during the bunker busting, you know, B-2 strikes, stealth bomber strikes, and, you know, the current situation, you know, pickaxe is the refuge that Iran has sought out. It's under heavy rock, natural, mountain, you know, mountainous, protection, but it's, apparently deeper and more difficult to penetrate than the, the prior, underground sites that, you know, the U.S. and Israel had been working on for quite some time. So the fact that he's willing to let go of that and have that discussion at a different day is something that has opened the door right now to the possibility of opening up the Hormuz Strait. The Hormuz Strait is something, George, that if they don't get it opened, the world is paying a heavy price for, you know, the cost of oil and an ongoing inflation that is something that, gives new Fed Chairman Kevin Warsh fits right now, not knowing whether he's going up or down with U.S. interest rates. So I think for the moment, they're probably going to stay on hold. But I think the fact that Trump has let go of Pickaxe is a big deal in why these talks in Rome are moving forward and why Iran may take Trump up on this as long as it gets an agreement that he will not, begin B-2 stealth bomber strikes on Pickaxe.
0: We'll see what happens. Thanks, John, for the update. U.S. economic growth slowed unexpectedly in the second quarter of the year, according to the Commerce Department. The Bureau of Economic Analysis released its advanced estimate of second quarter GDP, which showed the economy grew at a slow annualized rate of 1.5% in the three-month period, including April, May, and June. John Truman Wolf, author of The 99 Strongest Banks in America. John, do you expect the economy to pick up or go down?
3: I think it'll pick up, George. I think this is, I would push back against that, the report, a little bit. We've got more people working in the United States than ever in our history. The stock market's at the highest point in history. I view this as an anomaly, and I think the country is going to continue to grow. I think hopefully tomorrow they'll put this war to bed and get that off of the economy. So I think the future looks bright, George.
0: I had Harry Dent on yesterday, John, as a guest, and he thinks the stock market's going to crash big time. What do you think about that?
3: Well, not in the short term. I mean, it's hard to predict the long term what the stock market will do. But my my looking at the stock market presently is it's strong, and I think 60,000 is not out of the question.
0: All right, my friend, John Truman Wolf. A discarded SpaceX Falcon 9 upper stage rocket is on a collision course with the moon as I speak. Skywatchers may be wondering whether they'll be able to witness the rare event firsthand when it slams into the lunar surface about an hour and a half from now. That's all. The 45-foot-long, 8,000-pound rocket stage left over from a January 2025 launch is expected to strike the moon at 2:35 a.m. Eastern Time. In a moment, Critical Health News pharmacist Ben Fuchs joins us. Here's the phone number to get information about what Ben says. Write this down. 1-855-949-7234, 1-855-949-RADIO. 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We'll take your calls a little early tonight and next hour as well, because we're here to make you healthy. Ben Fuchs next on Coast to Coast AM.
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0: And welcome back to Coast. George Norrie with you. 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And here he is back on Coast to Coast. Hello, Ben.
9: Hello, George. Good to talk to you again.
0: Looking forward to this. This situation with this parasite that they found on lettuce at a fast food place. Two people have died now, hundreds sick. What the heck is this thing?
9: It's terrible, George. I mean, you know, and I'm not even going to tell you where that parasite comes from. It's pretty disgusting. But here's the thing, George. If we are strong, if our immune system is powerful, if we're taking care of our nutritional needs, our health needs, we're eating correctly, we can withstand a lot of abuse. One of the reasons why these things are so problematic is because our bodies are weak. They're weak because of toxicity. They're weak because of sugar. They're weak because of fast food. They're weak because of nutritional deficiency. And on top of all that, I was listening to you talking about this whole Strait of Hormuz issue. They're weak because of stress. When we're in a fear mode, our body's ability to withstand infections, microbes, parasites, viruses, etc., becomes substantially weakened. So what we want to do is we want to keep our bodies strong. And that's what we talk about all the time on this program. For years, you and I have been talking about it. And that's what we talk about at Youngevity. It's keeping the body powerful. And the best way to do that by far and away is to pay attention to what you're ingesting and get yourself on a good nutritional supplement program. There's always – it's a jungle out there. It's a dog-eat-dog world. Everything wants to attack everything else. And you can't – avoid it. You can't avoid infections. You can't avoid bacteria. You can't avoid parasites. You can't avoid viruses. But what you can do is you can keep your body strong. And you do it mentally, you do it emotionally, you do it spiritually, and you do it physically. And from a physical perspective, nothing is more important than eating correctly and getting yourself on a good nutritional supplement program.
0: Ben, some people work better under stress than others.
9: Yeah, that's right.
0: What is it about their inside cosmetic makeup that allows them to do that?
9: Trauma, past programming, childhood trauma. And that's an issue that we just can't get around. It's a parenting issue, and we have to learn how to, first of all, parents have to learn how to take care of their kids. That's really important. But we have to learn how to reparent ourselves. And while, you know, I'm big on nutritional supplementation and biochemistry and eating correctly and taking care of yourself physically, you have to understand how to deal with your mental nature. I'm reading a book now called The Inner Game of Tennis. Have you heard of this?
0: I've heard of the book.
9: It's a classic, right? It's not about tennis, really. It's about the inner game. And we got to learn how to handle our minds. We got to learn how to handle our emotions. And it doesn't help that you get all of this so-called fear porn all over the news. You got to brace yourself. You got to deal with life, and you got to handle your mental nature. And it overlaps with the physical too. You know, when you're weak physically, it's hard to be strong mentally. So it all boils down to taking care of yourself, being strong on all four levels. I call it SMEP, spiritual, mental, emotional, physical. From a physical perspective, as I say, nothing beats a nutritional supplement program as well as eating correctly.
0: What is it about supplements that you feel guilty about if you don't take them when you're supposed to?
9: Because you know what's right, George. We all have this inner voice inside us. You know, if you have a vice, say like Snickers bars, just to pick a random vice. Next time you want a Snickers bar,

0: So when that little voice is going, no, we say, shut up. I'm going to eat the Snickers bar anyway. But what we really want to do is we want to start to listen to that. And that's why I've been on this program for now 12, 13 years and why we have such positive response, because everybody listening knows that when you eat correctly, when you supplement nutritionally, when you practice good mental and emotional skills, when you connect with God spiritually, whatever your denomination is, you feel better about yourself. And that's really what we're talking about here, George. It's doctoring ourselves, nurturing ourselves, parenting ourselves, loving ourselves. And that's really what this is all about. So yeah, we feel better when we supplement, and yeah, we feel guilty when we don't, because it's good for us, and we know what's good for us. Deep down inside, we all know what's right and what's good.
1: And it's not rocket science, is it?
0: It's so simple, George. Oh, my God. I have this concept I developed after many years of watching people and observing patients and talking to people and doing research. I call the triangle of disease, George. There's 3 points, and only 3 points of bodily breakdown that underlie every single chronic degenerative disease there is. Autoimmunity, cancer, heart disease, hypertension, Alzheimer's, whatever. There's only 3 points. And in fact, there's only really 2, because the third one, it follows the first 2. And that is A, the digestive system, and B, the metabolic system, which is the blood sugar system. If you just pay attention to those 2 points, i.e. watching what you ingest, correcting digestive health issues, particularly something called leaky gut, which you and I have talked about in the past, mm-hmm. and correcting blood sugar issues, George, almost every single chronic disease symptom will begin to subside, and without drugs, without medical interventions, on its own, because it's in the body's nature to heal. That's the good news. That's the gospel. The good news is it's in the body's nature to homeostatically balance itself out. Just have to do the right things. And it's not hard. And it doesn't require a medical degree. It doesn't require hardcore science. You eat correctly and you eat less. You nutritionally supplement and you control your blood sugar and your insulin. Almost every single chronic degenerative disease will begin to subside. The third point on the triangle of disease is what I call the adrenal thyroid complex. George, check this out. The thyroid regulates everything. And hypothyroidism is one of the most common medical diagnoses there is. Every year in the top 2 or 3 best-selling drugs is thyroid medicine. And there's nothing you could do about the thyroid directly. But if you work on the digestive system and you work on the blood sugar system, the thyroid will naturally correct itself. And this is how simple it is. But we have been led to believe that health is complicated, that it's medical, that you've got to interact with the medical model to stay healthy, that you've got to be on prescription drugs. It is so unfair. It is so dishonest, and it's so misanthropic. It's so anti-human. And that's why I will go to my grave. I will spend every day for the rest of my life standing on every rooftop I can find and scream at the top of my lungs, we're not sick. We're starving. We don't need to be fixed. We need to be fed. And it's as simple as that.
1: What do you think, Ben, of using AI to get information about supplementation and health?
0: Well, where does AI get the information from? It gets it from the internet, right?
1: From you.
0: And, you know, well, not just from me. It gets it from, you know, the web. And you know you can't trust the internet. The internet it's 90%, 80% BS. You can't trust what's on the web. And that's where AI is getting the information from. You
1: and
0: know you trust
1: and it grabs it, doesn't it?
0: That's how AI works. But you know what, George? Check this out. You know who you trust? You trust your body. You listen to your body. Your body will talk to you. Your body always talks to you, except it talks very quietly at first. And then later it talks a little bit louder, and then a little bit louder. And finally it screams at you. And that's when all of a sudden we want to do something. So listen, pay attention. I always tell people to do a food diary. And by the way, we have a free food diary available at Critical Health News, where you take, if no matter what your health challenge is, there's always going to be some kind of digest, always, George. 100% of the time, when you have a chronic degenerative issue, there's always going to be some kind of digestive health problem at the base of it. Do a food diary and see how your body responds to specific foods. In fact, if you just eliminate problem foods, or even if you just fast for a day or two, there's a gal, a woman named Dr. Terry Walls, wrote a book called The Walls Protocol.

0: And she literally, she's a medical doctor. She literally cured herself of one of the most horrific autoimmune diseases there is, which is called multiple sclerosis. I know you've heard of it.
1: Of course.
0: It's horrific. It's an awful, awful disease. And she was told that she's going to be in a wheelchair for the rest of her life. And she said, to heck with that. 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First, she fasted. Then she started to eliminate problem foods. And guess what? No more MS. And she wrote an entire book about it called The Walls Protocol. 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I myself, all the people at Longevity, starting with Dr. Wallach, are dedicated to helping people change their lives at the most fundamental level there is, which is the level of health and wellness, physical well-being.
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3: News. I'm Sue Guzman. President Trump is warning Iran they have one last chance to make a deal, even as Tehran denies the negotiations. He tells Fox's Trace Gallagher what he wants to see Iran do during these discussions.
4: The only thing that matters is action, and they want to make a deal. We'll see what happens. If they don't make a deal, it's going to be too bad.
3: Trump-backed Representative John James has won Michigan's GOP primary for governor, besting millionaire businessman Perry Johnson. State Secretary of State Jocelyn Benson capturing the Democratic nomination to succeed term-limited Gretchen Whitmer. The Democratic Senate contest between Abdullah Syed and Haley Stevens, too close to call. And Acting Attorney General Todd Blanche clearing a key hurdle to ultimately win Senate confirmation.
5: Todd Blanche needed all 12 Republicans on the Senate Judiciary Committee to advance his nomination to the full Senate floor. Those Republicans came through for him.
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6: The WGY AccuWeather forecast, mainly clear through the overnight hours, comfy with the low reaching 62. Humidity returns later Wednesday with sunshine interrupted by clouds at times, the high of 84. For Thursday and Friday, a couple of showers and thunderstorms that could produce flooding, downpours, and localized damaging wind gusts, the high 87 Thursday and 89 Friday. From the WGY Weather Center, I'm meteorologist Jason Catarina.
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1: 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They've got a staff of people there tonight, tomorrow, and forever. 1-855-949-7234. 1-855-949-RADIO. Just think like that if you forget the number. Ben, tell me your thoughts about hydration. How important is that?
10: Oh, man. It's the key. You know, I always tell my mom, my mom's 93 years old. How's your mom doing, by the way, George?
1: 97, doing great. She just called me a couple days ago. Doing super.
10: I always tell my mom, you want to be a plum or you want to be a prune? You want to be a grape or you want to be a raisin? As we age, one of the major features of the aging process and one of the major causes of all the health misery that's associated with the aging process, including chronic pain and biochemical issues and digestive problems, is dehydration, desiccation. We dry out. We become raisins instead of prunes. Hydration helps to, you know, when people think of hydration, they think of thirst, which is true. But really, hydration helps biochemistry work more effectively and more efficiently. And by the way, Youngevity's got a great new product called Recharge that is specifically designed to improve hydration. And if you're dealing with arthritis or chronic pain, it's not just drinking water. It's keeping water in the tissues that's important. And that requires minerals, electrolytes, and also collagen and connective tissue. Recharge is an excellent hydration product because it provides the electrolytes that trap the water. And you know what else, George? You know how you hear about sodium and how bad sodium is for you? Sodium is one of the most hydrating electrolytes you could ever ingest, hydrating molecules you could ever ingest. And that's one of the reasons why doctors will tell you not to use sodium, because they're afraid that you'll be too hydrated, that you'll have your blood will be too liquidy or too fluidy, and it will expand, and that's what causes high blood pressure, they think. Not true. Sodium is an incredibly important molecule, largely because it's a hydration molecule, as well as all the electrolytes, and that's the Recharge FX. So as we age, it becomes critical to hydrate, and drinking water is not enough. You got to make sure that you're using your electrolytes, which you'll get in your Recharge FX, as well as your Beyond Tangy Tangerine.
1: And it's not just skin, by the way. It's not just water you need. It's fluids,
10: no.
1: Right?
10: Yeah, it's electrolytes. It's not just water you need. That's exactly right. That's a myth that it's just water. You need the electrolytes, and you need to be building your connective tissue. Something very interesting, George. You know, you ever hear how the body's 70% water, right? You know,
1: yep, it's like 60. Yep.
10: How could that possibly be, George? You would be a puddle sloshing around the sidewalk as you're walking, right? How could you be 70% water? Well, you are, but you're not 70% water, George. You're 70% magic water. I call it magic water because I like magic, but it's really structured water. It's organized water. It's coherent water. It's water that's of a completely different nature than the kind of water you drink. When you drink water, if you're healthy, that water becomes organized and coherent via the action of proteins like collagen and electrolytes, as well as your favorite molecule, hyaluronic acid, in the body. And that's the key. It's to structure the water, and that's where good nutrition comes in, particularly the Beyond Tangy Tangerine, as I mentioned, the Recharge FX, as well as building the connective tissue and the collagen.
1: Now, what are some of the symptoms if you don't hydrate enough?
10: Aging, dehydration, circulatory problems, digestive problems. And by the way, you hear sometimes people say don't drink water with your meals. You want to not only drink water with your meals, you want to drink Beyond Tangy Tangerine with your meals to improve your digestive system and to improve digestive health. So all the signs of chronic degenerative disease are linked to desiccation and dehydration, pain, arthritis, joint deterioration, digestive issues, circulatory problems, cardiovascular issues, even cancer is related to dehydration, and cells are more prone to mutations and carcinogenesis under conditions of dehydration. It's the most critical thing that we do. Not just drinking water, George, organizing the water that we drink with electrolytes, like you'll get in the Beyond Tangy Tangerine and the Recharge FX, as well as building the connective tissue.
1: Let's go to the phones. First time caller, Esther is with us in San Diego. Esther, welcome to the show.
11: Hello, good evening, George. Hello, Ben.
10: Hello, Esther.
11: Well, so I live in beautiful San Diego, right? And I work out about an hour and a half, about 3 to 4 times a week.
10: Wow.
11: And I'm a hiker. And I just overstrained my knee, and I'm feeling pain behind my calf. And I have a clicking noise, and I really like what you said about the recharge. I feel like I might need to utilize that product. I am a user of Youngevity products, and I love the products. But my question to you is, what product do you recommend that I use to help heal this?
10: Three things.
11: Yes, go ahead.
10: Three things. First of all, if it's serious and if you're in pain, you want to have that checked out. You don't want to be playing around with it.
1: X-ray to be sure, right?
10: You want to have somebody looking at, an expert looking at that. However, from a nutritional standpoint, there's three things that you want to do, and you're right on with the recharge effects, because it could have to do, if you're hiking and you're working out, especially in San Diego, you could be suffering from electrolyte deficiencies, from sweating. So I would get on the recharge FX. Then you want nature's natural aspirin, and that's the ultimate EFAs. Essential fatty acids are like a natural aspirin. They work very similar, have the same mechanism of action that aspirin has. So get yourself on the ultimate EFAs, and I'll tell you, there's a product that Youngevity has called Glucogel. It's a near miracle for arthritis and for joint pain, and I would get on that as well. So your ultimate EFAs, your recharge FX, and then the Glucogel caps. And one last thing I'll mention, digestive enzymes are very fascinating. Obviously, they're important for digestion. They're called digestive enzymes. But if you take digestive enzymes, like Youngevity Ultimate Enzymes, on an empty stomach, they have remarkable pain-relieving properties, even for things like migraine headaches and for dental pain, but particularly for skeletal pain. And they'll also have blood detoxifying properties, and they'll improve circulation when taken on an empty stomach. One of the things we pharmacists love is multifunctionality. You know, when you get multiple benefits from one supplement, from one molecule. And that's one of the beautiful things about nutritional supplementation, is you get multiple benefits from single molecules. There's no drug on planet Earth that can have that kind of multiple benefits with no toxicity from a single molecule. And that's one of the reasons why I'm so big on nutritional supplementation and proud to call myself a nutritional pharmacist.
1: Ben, what about OsteoFX?
10: Love the OsteoFX. You know, let me tell you about the OsteoFX. Everybody knows about osteo. That means bone, right? So everybody knows OsteoFX is important for osteoporosis, for bones. But what people don't realize is that the bones – actually, I'll ask you this, George. What do you think the bones are made of?
1: What are the bones made out of?
10: Yeah, what are bones made of? Just what's the first thing you think of?
1: Bone.
10: Bone. Most people say calcium, right? But that's not true. The bones are made of connective tissue. That is collagen, right? There's
1: collagen.
10: Calcium there. There's minerals there, but they're mostly collagen. So the OsteoFX is good for all the connective tissue, for your gums, for your joints, for your intestine, for your cardiovascular system, for your blood vessels. Anywhere you have connective tissue, the OsteoFX is going to support the building of it, even though we market it as an osteoporosis or a bone treatment. It'll help you with your gums. It'll help you with your heart. It'll help you if you have arrhythmias. It'll help you if you have vascular diseases. And by the way, cholesterol, you know how cholesterol gets this bad rap for being responsible for clogs, and lowering cholesterol has become this national fad. Guess why you have cholesterol in your blood vessels and clogging your blood vessels? Because it's a Band-Aid. The cholesterol and the calcium plaques in the blood vessels function as a Band-Aid for weakened vessels. Well, what's weakening the vessels? Or connective tissue. So the OsteoFX in the long run can help support the strength, the health of the, and the strength of the blood vessels. So your body doesn't have to deposit plaques to act as a Band-Aid. So in the long run, they'll support the health of the circulatory system, and they'll naturally reduce cholesterol deposits.
1: Esther, if
10: how's
1: you
10: that for
1: anything,
10: one supplement?
1: Here's the phone number, 1-855-949-7234. Next up, Eric, truck driving in the great state of Indiana. Hello, Eric.
10: What's up,
12: Hello,
10: Eric?
12: Hello, George. Hi, Ben. How are you?
10: Good to talk to you, Eric. How's it going?
12: Oh, I got some couple of things here for you, Ben.
10: Yes, sir.
12: I've been watching videos on the internet where these guys are advertising this drink that would cure diabetes, and Israelis don't even know what metformin is. They say that they don't have diabetes in Israel, and because it's a biblical drink that they drink, has got honey and olive oil, and the diabetes is not created by how we eat. The diabetes is that there's a 4-inch parasite in your pancreas eating your natural insulin. Now, would you agree with that?
10: I mean, the parasites are a thing, that's for sure. But no, diabetes is strictly an eating disorder, an eating disease. And by the way, there is diabetes in Israel, although a lot less than there is here. And I don't like the word cure. I never use the word cure. That's a magic word. That's kind of like a woo type of word. Anytime somebody says cure,
1: that's a no-no anyway.
10: I don't use that word cure. I say reverse. And everything is reversible. Now, you may not have, depending on how far down the rabbit hole you are, you may not have enough time to reverse it, but everything can begin to reverse. That's one of the beautiful things about the body, George. The sicker we are, the faster we can begin the reversal process. True, if you're really sick, it's going to take a while to completely reverse, but you can begin the reversal process immediately. Do you know between cigarettes, your lungs start to heal? Isn't that amazing, George? If you smoke a pack a day, between cigarettes, your lungs are healing themselves. As soon as you have a surgical procedure, as soon as they put the scalpel in your body, the healing process begins. That's how fast healing is in the body. And the beautiful gift that God gave us is the sicker we are, the faster we can turn it around. And the more nutritionally deficient we are, the faster the body sucks up those nutrients like a dry sponge sucks up water. And to anybody who's suffering from a whole bunch of chronic illnesses, and there's a lot of people out there who are suffering from a whole bunch of chronic illnesses, or to anybody who's dealing with chronic nutritional deficiencies, this is the greatest news you could ever hear, that your body is so darn interested in healing itself that the healing process begins almost instantly as soon as you remove the offending agent, and the nutritional supplementation, the nutritional absorption process begins as soon as you put supplements into the body. The sicker you are, the faster you turn it around. The more nutritionally deficient you are, the faster your body absorbs nutrients.
1: We take text and tweets as well. Tom, what do you have for Pharmacist Ben?
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10: 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I would just get grind of flax seeds, and you get amazing nutritional value. It's filling. It's a great breakfast, by the way, if you don't want to have time to make breakfast or you don't want to eat a lot of food. And by the way, I always tell people, breakfast is the most important meal to skip. Get that? It's the most important meal to skip, because if you skip your breakfast and you wait until lunch, or you wait until 10 or 11 to start to eat, not only will you have more energy, but your body will generate these molecules called ketones, which are super important for health and longevity. And the longer you go between, this is where intermittent fasting is, the longer you go between meals, the more you're generating ketones. And if you skip breakfast and you have 8 hours of sleep, that gives you a good 13 hours or so of ketogenesis, and that's super important for anti-aging and for health.
1: Next up, let's go to Max in Chicago. Let's get you in, Max, before the break.
10: What's up, Max?
13: Hey, George. Hey, Ben. I just got diagnosed with aortic aneurysm. Now, it's not real big or bad, but is there any nutritional way to treat that or slow it down or whatever?
10: Heck yeah.
13: you're kind of scaring the hell out of me about,
10: well, yeah,
13: I need this big bad operation or something. And I'm like, there's got to be a nutritional way to like,
10: well, I don't know
13: it.
10: How
13: what
10: far.
13: Do you think?
10: Yeah, there's definitely things you want to do. Collagen is a major protein, a major structural protein that gives the aorta its strength and resilience and its elasticity. Under conditions of collagen deficiencies or abnormal collagen turnover, collagen's remodeled and it's broken down and rebuilt and broken down and rebuilt. But we have problems with that process. The aorta can become weakened. So I can't tell you what to do about surgery because I don't know how far along you are, but I can tell you that that is a battle cry for you.
1: Don't forget turmeric, Ben.
10: You got to get on the turmeric. Turmeric's amazing stuff. Absolutely, George. You've been loving turmeric for, I don't even know how long since I've been
1: talking. Time.
10: 15 years ago, right? Build that collagen. 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I wouldn't waste a day if I were you, Max. I would get on it right away. I can't tell you how, you know, about the surgery because I don't know how far along you are, but that's a sign that your collagen is breaking down and that can lead to other problems. You know, when the collagen breaks down in one part of the body, it breaks down everywhere. That means it's going to break down in the bones. That's going to lead you to problems with osteoporosis. It's going to break down the skin. It's going to lead you to problems with wrinkles. It's going to break down in the intestines. It's going to lead you to problems with leaky gut. It's going to break down in the gums. It's going to leave you with gum disease. So when collagen breaks down in one place, it breaks down globally and systemically. And if you're getting if you have an issue with an aortic aneurysm, likely you're dealing with some collagen issues.
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7: Watching the primary numbers, I'm Sue Guzman, Fox News. And primaries held in five states. In Michigan, Trump-backed Representative John James defeated Perry Johnson in the governor's race. And Secretary of State Jocelyn Benson, the winner on the Democratic side. Meanwhile, Republican Mike Rogers clinched the GOP Senate nominations seat. But President Trump tells Fox he has confidence in Rogers going all the way come November.
8: Mike Rogers is going to be fantastic. Now, I'm not a big believer in polls, but I believe in him somewhat. And based on the polls, he'll do much better against Abdul than he's going to do against the congresswoman.
7: And the Democratic Senate primary pitting Congresswoman Haley Stevens against progressive Abdul al-Sayed. It's too close to call.
9: The supporters of Abdul al-Sayed, including the content creators and the influencers who have boosted his campaign, they're not only watching this race, but they're also cheering every time they see another progressive running here in Michigan or elsewhere in the country, and their race pops up. Al-Sayed's opponent, Congresswoman Haley Stevens, criticized Pikert's appearance, saying that his rhetoric should be denounced and that we don't need demagogues citing allegiance to Chairman Mao coming to Michigan. Al-Sayed also supports Medicare for All, abolishing ICE, and is highly critical of Israel.
7: Fox's Rich Edson. President Trump Tuesday telling Fox's Trace Gallagher negotiations with Iran continued all day Tuesday on a peace deal. President says if they don't make a deal, it's, quote, going to be too bad. More from Fox's Peter Ducey.
10: It feels like we're about a million miles away from that memorandum of understanding earlier in the summer where the Iranians would agree not to develop a nuke down the line. Because now the Secretary of State says the peace talks aren't even about that.
11: I think the immediate deal, the one that you seem to want to focus on, is the Straits.
10: Iran's foreign ministry spokesman adds to this confusion by stating, we are not currently holding negotiations with the United States. The middleman appears to be Oman, a source of frustration for the president and his team.
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7: The state of Missouri rejecting a petition for a public vote on new congressional districts backed by President Trump. We have more from Fox's Lisa Lucero.
17: Republican Secretary of State Denny Hoskins says the petition is unconstitutional because congressional redistricting plans can't be subject to voter referendums. Supporters of the referendum submitted hundreds of thousands of signatures to force a November election based on a new House map approved by the Republican-led legislature. The new map used in Tuesday's primaries reshapes the Kansas City-based 5th Congressional District, held by longtime Democratic Congressman Emanuel Cleaver, by stretching it into rural central Missouri to give it a Republican slant. Republicans already hold 6 of Missouri's 8 congressional seats. A group backing the referendum says it will challenge Hoskins' decision in court. Lisa Lucera, Fox News.
7: A California man is under arrest after being found at Trump National Golf Club wandering around there in California. Fox's Tom Graham reports.
18: Federal agents say Janine John Talley is facing charges after he was spotted suspiciously walking the grounds at Trump National Golf Course in Rancho Palos Verdes, California. The 38-year-old was busted Sunday, days ahead of President Trump's planned visit to the course for a fundraiser. Investigators say Talley had a loaded pistol and a 16-round magazine. They add he was taking pictures at the golf course in an apparent effort to monitor security activities ahead of the president's arrival. Tom Graham, Fox News.
7: The Wall Street Journal reporting the Federal Aviation Administration's reviewing an air traffic incident from Tuesday involving Marine One, the military helicopter carrying President Trump. The Journal reporting the president's Marine One chopper took off from the White House, but apparently air traffic controllers had not halted commercial flights at a nearby airport as required under safety protocols. The White House confirming that President Trump was never in any danger. I'm Sue Guzman. This is
19: the WGY AccuWeather forecast. Mainly clear through the overnight hours, comfy with the low reaching 62. Humidity returns later Wednesday with sunshine interrupted by clouds at times, the high of 84. For Thursday and Friday, a couple of showers and thunderstorms that could produce flooding, downpours, and localized damaging wind gusts, the high 87 Thursday and 89 Friday. From the WGY Weather Center, I'm meteorologist Jason Catarina.
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1: And welcome back, George Norrie, along with pharmacist Ben Fuchs from criticalhealthnews.com and your calls this hour. Ben, what is it about pumpkin seeds that is good for the prostate? I hear this all the time.
4: Well, first of all, seeds are amazing. Seeds contain powerful, powerful medicine in them because nature doesn't want its seeds eaten. So nature has loaded seeds up with medicine, what we call medicine, but was actually molecules that would punish the intrepid animal that would eat those seeds. We call that medicine. And it turns out that seeds are powerful, powerful sources of essential fats and minerals and phytonutrients, and they could be really, really good for you. Although, as you probably remember when you were a kid, your mom said, don't eat those apple seeds. And you may actually remember that, I know you know about laetrile and amygdalin, which comes from the seed that we call almonds. So seeds are very, in general, are very powerful sources of medicine. However, pumpkin seeds in particular are amazing for the prostate. They got almost everything the prostate needs. Zinc and selenium and omega-3 fats and polyphenols. It's just like God made seeds, made pumpkin seeds specific for the prostate. It's unbelievable how the nutrients that are specific for the prostate are found in pumpkin seeds. So if you know, there's a lot of things you got to do for prostate issues. Most importantly, you got to watch out for those fried fats. And I'm telling you, George, fried fats are a disaster.
1: Right. Process,
4: as much as everybody loves fried fats and processed fats, especially for the intestine, by the way, and for leaky gut. But for fatty glands like the breasts and the prostate, you got to be really, really careful with the fats that you're ingesting. And pumpkin seeds in general have the nutrients that you need for a healthy prostate. But you got to make sure that you're eating correctly and avoiding the problem foods. Longevity has a great product called ProstFX, by the way, that has the same nutrients that are in pumpkin seeds, but you get them in a supplemental form. And they also, by the way, there's a molecule called beta-cytosterol, which is like a miracle for men who go to the, you know, have, when men get older, sometimes they have these prostate issues that make them urinate multiple times in the middle of the night, which can be very, very frustrating. The ProstFX has a molecule in it called beta-cytosterol that will eliminate that problem entirely. So yeah, pumpkin seeds are amazing. You got to be careful with your fats for the prostate. Get yourself on the ProstFX. Not only get all the nutrients from a pumpkin seeds, from the pumpkin seeds, but you also get that beta-cytosterol, which is amazing for keeping you from getting up in the middle of the night to urinate.
1: All right, back to the phones we go. Let's go to Paul in Wisconsin to get us started. Paul, welcome to the program.
4: Hey, Paul.
5: Yeah, hi, guys. Question, what are the supplements again for eyes, please?
4: Yes. The eyes are very unusual. You know, as far as tissues go in the body, the eyes are very unusual because they're constantly bombarded with light. And so the most important thing for your eyes are the pigments, colors, reds, blues, greens, yellows. You know, you've heard of zeaxanthin and lutein and polyphenols or these carotenes that are found in various fruits and vegetables. But your Vision FX and your Ocutive, in fact, I love the Ocutive. I take it every day. The Ocutive and the Vision FX are two important supplements. Also, zinc is very important for the eyes. Vitamin C is very important for the eyes. Vitamin E is very important for the eyes. And one of the most important supplements for the eyes is something called N-acetylcysteine, which I absolutely love. And you'll find that in the Ocutive from Longevity. Get yourself on the Ocutive and make sure you're getting pigments. And here's a little trick for you. When you're eating your pigments from broccoli and carrots and squash, etc., make sure you braise them in a little bit of butter. And that will pull the pigments out into the butter and make it easier for your body to absorb. Those pigments will not only protect your eyes from the sun, from macular degeneration particularly, but they'll also protect your skin from sunburn. Bonus.
1: Can't beat that. Thank you.
4: There you go.
1: Good advice. Next up, Mayat is with us in New York. Welcome to the show. Hi, Mayat.
6: Hi,
4: Mayat.
6: Hi, Ben. Good morning.
4: Good morning.
6: I have two questions with a little comment. And someone who for years tended toward low blood pressure and got it stabilized to normal blood pressure, but then went through a lot of stress in a short period of time so that the readings are more on the high blood pressure type and no interest in taking the prescription medications that say a so-called side effect could be a heart attack or death. And I saw an ad on TV about something called Total Beats, which says it's a natural address to hypertension. And the other question, and I'll listen over the air, Ben, is on pleurisy. Pleurisy is a type of cold. It lodges in some part of your body, like your upper back, and when it's acute with a cold, it can travel through your across your chest to your other side and across your back. So if you have my questions,
4: yeah,
6: I'll listen over the air. Thank you so much.
4: Now, I'm assuming that Mayette, what a beautiful name too, by the way. I'm assuming Mayette has both these conditions are for Mayette. I'm just going to assume that. I don't know if that's the case.
1: Well, may not be with her.
4: It may not be her, but you know, I'm going to lump those two together because they're very similar. Pleurisy, we call pleuritis in pharmacy school, is an inflammation of a part of the lungs, layers of the lungs. It's a lung inflammatory condition. Hypertension is also an inflammatory condition. But you know, she said, Maya said something very interesting about beets, right? I know you love beets, right, George?
1: Cardia
4: beets and the beeper, right? What is it about beets? Beets contain precursors to one of the most powerful, and I was talking to Tommy off the air about this, one of the most powerful gas transmitters. You know, you have these chemicals that are molecules that help cells communicate to each other. They call them neurotransmitters. Well, there's gas transmitters in the body, gases that actually have communicating properties. This is amazing, George. And in fact, one of the gases, and you know, I don't want to get too gross, but it's kind of interesting. One of the gases is responsible for the rotten egg smell that people make sometimes when they have intestinal problems, if you know what I'm talking about. And these gases like hydrogen sulfide and nitric oxide communicate to the blood vessels to open up, and they're antihypertensive. And one of the best ways to make sure that you're getting this nitric oxide is to get yourself on the beets. Young Jeffy's got a great beet product for that. And beets contain these nitric oxide precursors, as well as an amino acid, not in beets, but there's an amino acid called arginine that also does the same thing. So I'd be looking at inflammation, inflammatory condition. Pleurisy is no joke, by the way. It can cause severe pain and problems breathing, and it's infectious. It has to do with bacteria and viruses, but it can be due to just generalized inflammation. If that's the case and somebody's dealing with pleurisy, you want to make sure that you're having that checked out. That's something that's pretty serious stuff.
1: We're with pharmacist Ben Fuchs from criticalhealthnews.com, taking calls with him. And again, the toll-free number to call for assistance, 1-855-949-7234, their website, criticalhealthnews.com. Let's go to Catherine in Los Angeles. Welcome to the show. Hi, Catherine.
4: Hey, Catherine.
7: Well, hello, George and Ben. It's a pleasure to talk to you. Thank you for taking my call.
1: Thank you.
7: I wanted to ask, I have been getting like red spots on my arms, like just above the wrist. I've been getting those for months, and they first started out like maybe the size of a button on a baby's dress. And just a couple of days ago, I got one that's about the size of a quarter.
4: Okay.
7: And also on that same day, my both arms started bleeding simultaneously without me doing anything. I mean, I just happened to, you know, feel something, look down, saw that it was blood. And
4: oh,
7: then
4: my goodness.
7: Later on in the day, on the other arm, the same thing happened. And I want to know, what is that about?
4: That's some serious stuff there. That's an immune problem. Now, the beginning, when you talked about the red spots, that's a classic immune issue that has to do with either the intestine, sometimes the gallbladder and the kidney, sometimes the liver and the kidney and the gallbladder. But usually that's a digestive problem. Now that you're talking about bleeding, that amplifies the issue. And that tells me there's some severe immune issues going on. The immune system lives in the intestine. This is so important for everybody to understand. The immune system is your defense system. And its headquarters is in the intestine. There are outposts, there are satellites, if you will, in the lungs and in the skin, but the headquarters is in the intestine. Anytime you have redness, rashes, irritation, hives, any of these kinds of problems, you want to link it to foods, and then you start to eliminate those foods. Now, it may be at this point, because it sounds like it's starting to progress, that you probably have some intestinal issues as well, in addition to food problems. So the first thing I would do is link the issue, rashes and the appearance of the rashes and the spots, et cetera, to specific foods. Go on criticalhealthnews.com, get yourself a food diary and start doing a food diary. And by the way, anybody who's dealing with any chronic degenerative issue, chronic health challenge, should be doing a food diary. Secondly, get yourself on some digestive supplements. Longevity's Ultimate Enzymes is awesome. One of my all-time favorite digestive supplements is Longevity's I-26. I know you know about that one, George. That's awesome stuff, right? I take it every day. And I don't even have any digestive problems. I still take it. It's they call it hyperimmune egg, and it's specifically designed to kill excess bacteria in the small intestine. You know, bacteria, we all know these days about the microbiome and probiotics and bacteria, but they're supposed to live in the large intestine mostly. But due to the way we eat and antibiotics in the water and the fish and antibiotics that we take intentionally and chlorine and fluoride, all these things that are in our digestive environment, bacteria start to overgrow in the small intestine. This wreaks havoc on the body, and in combination with fried foods, which also irritate the intestinal lining, we're off to the disease races. So what you want to do is you want to make sure you're taking care of your intestinal bacteria. One of the best ways to do that is with the I-26, and I would also probably throw in the Nightly Essence probiotics as well. Focus on digestive health, although I have to tell you, it does sound like the condition is progressing, as you mentioned, bleeding. So you really want to take this pretty seriously at this point.
1: A combination of medical and supplementation is wonderful, Ben.
4: You can do a lot if you – I'll tell you what. People always ask me this question. They say, well, I'm on these drugs. Can I take nutritional supplements? Check this out, George. Supplements, nutrition will make your drugs work better. When you're on a prescription,

0: not come without adverse reactions and side effects.
1: Next up, Jeremy's with us in North Dakota. Hi, Jeremy. Birthday's coming up, huh?
2: Yep, you're working on.
0: Hey, Jeremy.
2: Saturday night or Sunday morning?
1: Jeremy, talk in your phone, would you?
2: I'm talking to my phone. Can you hear me better?
1: No, not really. What's your question?
2: Well, my question is, August 1st was my oldest daughter's 27th birthday.
0: Nice.
2: And I took on a plan of, that night I walked 2 minutes and 27 seconds with the plan of adding 27 seconds every day from then on for a year. Is that a good plan?
0: That's an awesome thing. That's awesome. Nice.
1: He was in a coma for 2.5 months, Ben.
0: Jeremy was? Oh, my goodness. Sounds awesome.
1: Got into a horrible car accident.
0: Oh, my gosh. Hope he's okay.
1: But he's got a birthday coming up pretty soon.
0: Happy birthday, Jeremy.
1: We got to get him a new phone for Christmas. Mark in Ohio. Mark, take it away.
3: Hey, George, me again.
1: Hi, Navy man, how are you?
3: Yeah, right. Not bad, George. Yeah, I'm in the BA and a half in biology.
0: Hey, Mark.
3: I went halfway across the river and got washed down by accident. Anyway, real quick, George. Ben can back me up, I think. The supplement, real quick, George, the supplement, Butcher's Broom, increases the circulation in the lower body, but it also helps to maintain arterial integrity. Ben can respond. But anyway, George, remember back on Friday evening when you had open lines, I mentioned this anti-aging compound. NDGA is the acronym,
1: mm-hmm.
3: Ben.
0: Yes, sir.
3: Nordy, guaretic, I think I'll mispronounce it probably, guaretic acid. Anyway, this certain Dr. Lippman, not an MD, but a PhD in some university out west, probably maybe Arizona State, you know, some school like that. He and his graduate students were looking for an anti-aging compound. This goes back several years. But anyway, somehow they ran across this plant that was immune to radiation, no less. And so you have to speculate. It's fascinating to speculate, Ben, that rather than genetic mutation or genetic drift, you know, happening by accident or by, you know, through recombination, you have to speculate. It's fascinating to speculate that plant was exposed to radiation, you know, somewhere earlier.
0: Yeah, started to make NDGA. NDGA is a very powerful antioxidant, by the way. George, you got some smart listeners. I'm telling you, man.
1: Well, they're geniuses. Holy cow.
0: Yeah. NDGA is amazing stuff. NDGA, it's a guar acetic acid, a norhydric guar acetic acid. It's a very, very powerful antioxidant. I don't know if it's associated with Butcher's Broom, though. Butcher's Broom itself is another very interesting molecule. And I use Butcher Broom in skincare. Butcher Broom has something in it called glycolic acid, which is very helpful for anti-aging and for skincare. So I use it topically. But it also, as your caller mentioned, super smart caller, by the way, it has some really interesting benefits for the cardiovascular system, for blood vessels. And I'm going by memory here, but it's got silica in it, I believe. And that is very important for the connective tissue. Silica is one of the all-time great underappreciated nutritional supplements, and it's one of the active ingredients in the Beyond Tangy Tangerine for anti-aging. Just going by memory here, I'm pretty sure Butcher's Broom's got that in it. Pretty much all plants have it in it, actually. But NDGA and Butcher, I don't think they go together, but they're both very important supplements, absolutely.
1: Text and tweets. Tom, what do you have for Ben?
4: Hey, Ben, Jerry in New York wants to know what you think of sugar-free Jell-O, and are there any nutrients in it?
0: Yeah, sugar-free is a problem, man. Depending on what the sweetener is. And when they say sugar, I take that back. It's sugar-free. It doesn't have any sweetener. Is that what you're talking about, Tommy?
4: It has no
0: artificial sweetener in it at all?
4: That's what it says, sugar-free.
0: Okay, got it. Okay, because there's a lot of literature coming out now about these artificial sweeteners that are actually turning out to be very problematic for the microbiome bacteria.
4: Yeah.
0: Jell-O is very important stuff. And sugar-free is definitely the way to go.

0: Oh, because of course the problem with ordinary jello is the sugar. But what do you think sugar, what do you think jello is? It's connective tissue. And one of the best ways to build your connective tissue is to eat connective tissue. And that's what jello is. It's collagen. It's hydrolyzed collagen. And so it's great stuff. Absolutely. And it's kind of one of those things that, people have sort of, an underground anti-aging remedy. And it's true. It's wonderful. Not, but you want it, like you said, George, is non-sweetener, non-sweetened. And you also probably want an organic is probably the best way. Knox organic gelatin.
1: Used to love Jell-O as a kid, Ben. I
0: Did you
1: loved it.
0: love? Yeah, I know. Everybody loves Jell-O. It's a textural thing, right? The inside of the body is like Jell-O. Did you know this?
1: It was great.
0: Inside.
1: Coming out of the refrigerator, it was perfect. But
0: Yeah.
1: We're going to come back with pharmacist Ben Fuchs and take final phone calls next on Coast to Coast AM.
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3: News. I'm Ted Lindner. Michigan's Democratic Senate primary coming down to the wire between Abdul El Sayed and Haley Stevens. The winner will go up against Republican Mike Rogers in November. President Trump telling Fox he has confidence in Rogers.
4: Mike Rogers is going to be fantastic. Now, I'm not a big believer in polls, but I believe in him somewhat. And based on the polls, he'll do much better against Abdul than he's going to do against the congresswoman.
3: El Sayed is currently leading the polls ahead of Stevens at this hour. Trump-backed Representative John James winning Michigan's GOP primary for governor, besting millionaire businessman Perry Johnson. The state secretary of state Jocelyn Benson capturing the Democrat nomination to succeed term-limited Gretchen Whitmer. And the Powerball jackpot for Wednesday night worth at least $786 million. If you win, that's a cash value of at least $341 million. 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
5: The WGY AccuWeather forecast, mainly clear through the overnight hours, comfy with the low reaching 62. Humidity returns later Wednesday with sunshine interrupted by clouds at times, the high of 84. For Thursday and Friday, a couple of showers and thunderstorms that could produce flooding, downpours, and localized damaging wind gusts, the high 87 Thursday and 89 Friday. From the WGY Weather Center, I'm meteorologist Jason Catarina.
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1: Next hour, Paul Wallace joins us with his latest work, The Dragons of Eden. Do ancient texts in the Bible carry ancient theology of memories of ET contact and humanity's deep past? I'm looking forward to that. We'll be back in a moment with pharmacist Ben Fuchs from criticalhealthnews.com and take final calls with him as well. Have you signed up yet to become a Coast Insider? 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
1: 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And through the app, you can sign up to be an insider as well. 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
1: And welcome back, George Norrie with pharmacist Ben Fuchs. Ben, when you were really doing pharmacy work on a regular basis, did you see a lot of sick people come in to see you?
9: Holy cow, George. It was so unbelievable. Not only did I see sick people, I saw people who were on over 10 medications routinely. They would drop a plastic bag at the, on the counter, and it would have like 10 or 12 bottles in it. It was shocking. And it's hard to even get your mind around how unhealthy people are because they're still functional. And that's really the issue, George. It's not like we're necessarily dropping dead like flies. It's like we're leaving health on the table. We're not maximizing our potential. And so the body is so strong and so resilient that it can take a lot of abuse. And we're just setting the bar so low. We're leaving health and longevity and joie de vivre and wellness on the table. That's why nutritional supplementation is so important. It's not a question of whether you're going to drop dead if you don't take nutritional supplements. It's just that you're not going to maximize your joy for life. Your ability to move and your ability to breathe and your ability to exercise, you'll still be able to function. And most people can function. They may have a heart attack at age 70, but they'll be okay. But they won't be maximally healthy. That's what we want to be. We don't want to be just okay. Do you want to work for minimum wage? No, nobody wants to work for minimum wage. We want to get a lot of money. And that's the same thing. We can all have minimum wage. And by the way, one of the greatest inducers of this minimum wage philosophy is this idea of the recommended daily allowance that everybody is so obsessed with. I call it the ridiculous deficiency allowance because it keeps us ridiculously deprived. Because according to the medical model, as long as you don't have scurvy, you're fine. Well, if you're satisfied with not having scurvy, then take 100 milligrams of vitamin C a day. But if you want to have great connective tissue and you want to have great liver function, great adrenal function, you need high doses of these things. And that's why nutritional supplementation is so important. And by the way, when it comes to maximizing the doses of these nutrients, there ain't no nutritional supplement on planet Earth that can beat beyond tangy tangerine. I'm telling you, if we really cared about this health in this country, everybody would get beyond tangy tangerine on the government. It would be delivered on from your tax dollars. That stuff is amazing. It is a miracle supplement, and largely because it gives you these maximum doses of nutrients, particularly the electrolytes and the water soluble nutrients.
1: I love them. Let's go to Roberta in Tucson, Arizona. Hi, Roberta.
9: Hey, Roberta.
10: Hi, George. Hi, Ben. Do you have stem cell patches? And if so, how much can they do?
9: Well, great question. Stem cells require the proper environment in order to do their work. You can't just take stem cells. And so you hear these products that are, you know, there's no stem cells are, you know, a pharmaceutical thing. There's no real stem cells available over the counter. They have plant stem cells, but that's not the same thing. What you really want to do is you want to provide the environment, the context, the terrain for the stem cells to be able to do their work. And that's where nutritional supplementation comes from. And it's, you don't need anything exotic. You need what Dr. Wallach called the mighty 90 essential nutrients, the vitamins, the minerals, the amino acids, and the fatty acids that your body cannot make, but your body needs. And that's really the key there for for whatever reason, the good Lord made these 90 nutrients that are not, the body can't make them, but you got to get them from foods. And because of the way our food supply is and the soils are and processing and cooking and our fast-paced lifestyle, we just don't get them in foods. And that's why a nutritional supplementation program is so important. So the stem cells, yeah, they're important because everything comes from stem cells, but the terrain that the stem cells are implanting in is going to determine how effective those stem cells are.
1: Let's go to first-time caller Tom in Ohio. Hello, Tom.
11: Hey, George. Hey, Ben.
1: Hi.
9: Hey, George.
11: My mom passed away a couple of years ago from Alzheimer's, and it also runs on my dad's side of the family. Mom was the first one on our side of the on her side of the family to ever get it, and I'm just wondering if there's any supplements out there that can slow it or at least prevent it. And you said something in the last hour that was intriguing. You said that when surgery is performed, the minute the scalpel starts cutting the skin, the body starts healing.
9: Exactly.
11: How come the body doesn't start healing when Alzheimer's cells start forming in the brain and start clotting the blood?
9: Brilliant question. First of all, well, you said so many brilliant things there. First of all, I don't like this idea of runs in the family. What runs in the family is nutritional deficiencies. What runs in the family is the same kind of diet. What runs in the family is the same kind of lifestyle issue. So when we hear this runs in the family issue, it implies like I'm condemned. And I don't like that idea that we're condemned. That's first of all. Second of all.
1: What about genetics, though? What about genetics?
9: There's genetics, but that's not the same as heredity. You know, everything's genetics. Nothing happens without genetics. That's how the body makes things, is through genetics. But when people say genetics, they collapse that idea with heredity, that my father had it, my grandfather had it, it runs in the family, et cetera. I'm not buying that. Okay. What happens is what runs in the family is the lifestyle issues, and that predisposes us to those conditions. And that gets conflated with this idea that it's built into your genes. That's a disempowering idea. Today we know about epigenetics. And by the way, Dr. Wallach has been talking about epigenetics for decades. And I studied epigenetics in pharmacy school in the 80s. Epigenetics is the idea that our genetics are modified by our thoughts, by our exercise, by our breathing, by our nutrition, by our diet, i.e. by our lifestyle. And that's a much more powerful idea than, oh, it's in my family. So I'm not a subscriber to that. However, this other point that the caller made is very, very wise. Why does, if the body heals itself, why do you have these diseases? Well, Alzheimer's disease, what we call Alzheimer's disease, is the end result of the body, of the brain and the body protecting itself. Those amyloid plaques that get blamed for Alzheimer's disease are band-aids. They're patches. They're repair mechanisms. In fact, amyloidosis, which is essentially what Alzheimer's disease is, happens in the kidneys. It happens in the soft tissue. It happens in the body. You get Alzheimer's disease in the kidneys. Nobody talks about that. So what happens is we're constantly attacking the brain, constantly attacking the body, constantly attacking the tissue. And you know what the major attacking culprit is? Sugar. And in fact, Alzheimer's disease is now known to be type 3 diabetes because it's associated with sugar. So for the gentleman and anybody really who wants to protect themselves from this horrible scourge, my father had it, and it is, oh my God, you can't, it's just the most horrible, horrible curse that somebody could have. Alzheimer's disease, if you want to protect yourself from it, go ketogenic, low calorie, low sugar, and get yourself on the Sweeties from Longevity and the healthy blood sugar pack. Treat yourself like a diabetic. And as I said in the last hour, if you just want to do a couple of things to increase your longevity, reduce your risk of chronic degenerative disease, lower your likelihood of dementias and Alzheimer's disease, digestion, blood sugar, digestion, blood sugar. Not because I'm making this up, because how do we get energy into the body? Through the digestive system. How do we get energy into the cells? Through the blood sugar system, through the metabolic system. And it's all about energy. Energy, energy, energy. When we're sick, it's an energy problem. When we're healthy, we have good energy. And the energy gets into the body in a macroscopic sense through the digestive system and in a quantum sense through the metabolic system. Work on those two points and you will be blown away by what happens to your chronic degenerative diseases. And there ain't nothing better for working on those two points than the healthy digestion pack and the healthy blood sugar pack from Longevity.
1: Text and tweets. Tom, what do you have for Ben?
12: Hey, Ben, Jason in Vermont would like to know what you think about PRP, which I know you
9: love it.
12: You know is platelet-rich plasma, and does it rebuild cartilage?
9: It's not that it rebuilds cartilage, but it skews the body towards the rebuilding process. Platelet-rich plasma. Platelets are involved in wound healing. They're part of the blood system, and they're involved in wound healing, and they have anti-inflammatory properties. So by concentrating the platelets and they're your own platelets in plasma, it's really quite an amazing technology. You can really accelerate wound repair and cartilage repair. And the cartilage is notoriously difficult to repair, by the way. And this is one mechanism for doing it. And I'm a big fan of PRP.
1: Big time. Let's go next. Who's up? It's Charlie in San Luis Obispo. Hey, Charlie, go ahead.
9: Hey, Charlie.
13: Hey, George.
1: Hi, Charlie.
13: George, can you hear me? Yeah. Can you hear me all right?
1: You're breaking up a little bit, but go ahead.
13: Okay. How's that? Is that better?
1: A little bit.
13: Okay. George, I got a question for you. I know you take turmeric. Do you still drink tonic or quinine water?
1: I drink regular bottled water.
13: Quinine quite a bit. Not a whole lot, but anyway, that's what I wanted to ask you. And Ben,
9: yes, sir.
13: I recently went down on my bicycle. It's not too serious. But it was one of those cut downs, you know, on every corner they've got them now, and it was at night, and I couldn't see. I didn't have a light. I don't normally drive at night, but with the bicycle. Anyway, I hit the curb about halfway up the cut down. I call them cut downs. And I went down on my right side, and I was... I had my helmet on, I had my gloves on, so it wasn't too serious, but somebody across the street said, "Hey, are you all right?" And I said, "Yeah, I'm trying to get myself up." Now he came over and he put his hands underneath my armpits and pulled me up. And I have a history of osteoporosis, which I've overcome, and now it's called osteopenia. But anyway, so he pulled me up, and I heard a pop, slight cracking sound. And he said, I said, "Stop. Oh, wait, stop. I got, you know, you're going to bruise my rib." So he let me down, but I got my bike up. Anyway, I wanted to ask you... Oh, God.
1: Hurry up, Charlie. We're almost out of time.
13: Okay. I know. I take quite a bit of vitamin D, like between 5 and 10,000 micrograms or unit. IUE. Per day or every other day. And I consider that a...
1: What do you think of vitamin D, Ben? We're running out of time.
9: Yeah. Vitamin D is amazing stuff, but the best way to get your vitamin D by far, it ain't even close, is from the sun. When you get vitamin D from the sun, your body controls it. If you have enough, it doesn't make any more vitamin D. If you don't have enough, it makes vitamin D. And guess what? How vitamin D is made from the sun? From cholesterol. Our favorite molecule, the one that they tell you is this demon that you got to eliminate. Cholesterol in the skin gets turned into vitamin D. And by the way, cholesterol is just so darn amazing. It is, I'm going to go on record and say this, it is the most amazing, multifunctional, important, and powerful molecule in the body. And this idea that it's a villain and a demon is one of the most vicious canards in all of medicine. And yeah, cholesterol in the vessels is an issue, but that's not cholesterol's problem. That's a vessel problem.
1: Let's go to Kathy in Minnesota. Kath, let's get you in. Go ahead.
14: Hi, George and Ben. I'd like to know what causes psoriasis and how can I eliminate it?
9: Absolute 100%. I'll tell you exactly what causes it. Psoriasis is an autoimmune disease. And all, and this, take this to the bank, what I'm going to say right now. There's about 100+ different autoimmune diseases. They keep finding new ones. All autoimmune diseases are caused by toxicity in the blood, period, end of story. In fact, they'll actually test for toxicity in the blood when they want to suspect, when they suspect an autoimmune disease. How does toxicity get into the blood? It gets into the blood through a leaky gut, through the digestive system. So psoriasis is an autoimmune disease where the body turns its immune system on the skin cells. Multiple sclerosis is an autoimmune disease where it turns it on the nerve cells. Type 1 diabetes is where autoimmune disease where it gets turned on the pancreas cells. It doesn't matter where it happens. It can happen in the skin. It can happen in the connective tissue. It can happen in the pancreas. That's irrelevant. What happens is that it's toxicity in the blood. The part of the body is irrelevant. How does the toxicity get into the blood? 100% through a leaky gut. If you fast and don't eat for a couple of days, you'll notice your psoriatic plaques start to subside. Well, obviously you can't fast forever. So what do? You get yourself on the nightly essence probiotics, B, the I-26, C, the ultimate enzymes, and you add in the healthy start pack with the big three products. I'm telling you, George, this is so easy. It breaks my heart to see people suffering from dementias and from psoriasis and from chronic degenerative disease. 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And by the way, myself and Jill Hewlett, who's a brain fitness expert, just finished a book called Your Health, It's Easier Than You Think. And that's exactly the message. Your health is easier than you think.
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8: Another primary night. I'm Ted Lindner, Fox News. Five states holding primaries Tuesday. In Michigan, Trump-backed Representative John James has won Michigan's GOP primary for governor, besting millionaire businessman Perry Johnson. State Secretary of State Jocelyn Benson captured the Democratic nomination in the race to succeed term-limited Gretchen Whitmer. Also in Michigan, two Democrats vying for their party's nomination for U.S. Senate. The race pits more moderate Democrat Haley Stevens against progressive Abdul El Sayed. Stevens says she likes her chances in the race, which is still too close to call.
9: If we are going to win this thing, which we are, we are going to have to get ready and show Mike Rogers what a little stick it to him looks like.
8: Meantime, El Sayed speaking with his supporters moments later.
10: You are a corporate sellout who's not a pharma lobbyist, but really, really might want to be one someday. Who voted to raise our prescription drug prices.
8: And the winner going up against Trump-backed former Republican Representative Mike Rogers in November. President Trump insists Iran's running out of time to agree to a peace deal, but an agreement to reopen the Strait of Hormuz is reportedly close. Fox's Steve Harrigan with the details from Tel Aviv.
11: Some real optimism coming out of the U.S. administration, despite the fact that attacks against commercial shipping in the Strait of Hormuz continues. Administration officials say a deal for the free passage of oil tankers through the Strait of Hormuz could happen as early as Wednesday. Keep in mind, a U.S. military blockade of Iran continues. CENTCOM says since the blockade began that they've diverted at least 45 vessels. They've debilitated two of those vessels, and Iranian officials continue to insist that they're not negotiating directly with the U.S. They do say, however, they are negotiating with Oman.
8: The Associated Press reports under the proposal, ships would enter the Persian Gulf through an Iranian-controlled route and exit through a route controlled by Oman. 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
8: Play area golf course this week in Rancho Palos Verdes. Authorities say the man also had a gun in his car and appeared to be monitoring security preparations ahead of the president's fundraiser there, which was being held on Tuesday night. L.A. County fire officials say sparks from an idle transmission tower owned by Southern California Edison caused the 2025 Eaton fire in Southern California. The utilities acknowledged its equipment may have been involved, but also said the lack of water kept fire crews from battling the blaze. The Eaton fire killed 19 people. An appeals court siding with environmental nonprofits in a challenge to Trump administration funding cuts.
18: A divided U.S. Circuit Court of Appeals for D.C. says the Trump administration improperly ended billions of dollars in clean energy products, siding with Climate United Fund and other nonprofits. The program dates back to the Biden administration as part of its efforts to reduce greenhouse gas emissions. President Trump and EPA Administrator Lee Zeldin accused the Greenhouse Gas Reduction Fund of mismanagement and potential fraud.
8: That's Fox's Jared Halpern. The Justice Department announcing charges in Pennsylvania for defrauding the government.
19: The DOJ and Pennsylvania officials announced 19 defendants have been charged for alleged roles in a scheme to defraud Medicare and Medicaid. Assistant U.S. Attorney General Colin McDonald said the accused worked inside the system.
20: Supposed home health aides who billed the taxpayer for home care services but never actually provided those services.
19: Some defendants allegedly acted as patients in the fraud. As a result, McDonald said healthcare strike forces in the Northeast, South, and West will get more help.
20: 15 additional fraud prosecutors nationwide to combat Medicaid fraud.
19: That expansion includes the Eastern District of Pennsylvania. Gernal Scott, Fox News.
8: And I'm Ted Lindner. This is Fox News.
21: The WGY AccuWeather forecast, mainly clear through the overnight hours, comfy with the low reaching 62. Humidity returns later Wednesday with sunshine interrupted by clouds at times, the high of 84. For Thursday and Friday, a couple of showers and thunderstorms that could produce flooding, downpours, and localized damaging wind gusts, the high 87 Thursday and 89 Friday. From the WGY Weather Center, I'm meteorologist Jason Caterina.
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1: Up next, Paul Wallace back with us on Coast to Coast as we get into the Dragons of Eden, part of his Eden series, a fascinating story. And we'll be back with Paul in a moment on Coast to Coast AM. 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
1: And welcome back. George Norrie, author Paul Wallace back with us, researcher, public speaker, exploring the world's ancient texts and traditions for evidence of humanity's earliest encounters with non-human intelligence. He's a former church doctor, archdeacon of the Anglican Church in Australia. His books have earned him endorsements from figures like the Eric Von Däniken, we miss him, the late Eric, and Avi Loeb as well. His latest work is The Dragons of Eden, which is part of the Eden series. It's number 7 in the volume, isn't it, Paul?
5: That's right, George, number 7 in the Eden series, and it's so nice to be with you again today.
1: Oh, all is well. Are you in Australia right now?
5: Yes, I'm in the subtropics of Queensland, Australia, so we're moving towards spring at the moment.
1: Spring for you. We're going to move in the fall pretty soon. This was
5: a fast
1: year. We're
5: going opposite ways, for sure.
1: Tell us about the title, The Dragons of Eden.
5: The Dragons of Eden, it's kind of a provocative title, but we've called it that because Mauro Bellino, who I've co-authored this book with, and I are asking the question of what the texts of the Bible were about for hundreds of years when they existed without any word in them that meant God. That word wasn't introduced till about 280 BCE when it was translated into Greek. So what were those stories about before? And Mauro and I both suggest that there's this draconic theme in many of the ancient texts, and it's that that we're drilling into in the Dragons of Eden.
1: To those who don't know, Mauro, by the way, is an Italian scholar that you teamed up with for this book, right?
5: Yes, that's right. I first heard of Mauro when I published Escaping from Eden, which was the first book in this series. And when I was getting ready to publish the book, I was feeling quite nervous because though I was quite confident that what I was seeing was correct, that reading the Bible in parallel with the Mesopotamian sources really does illuminate the stories of the Bible being about something else, I was very confident, but looking around, I couldn't find any other theologians who seemed to be taking the argument as far as I was. And then I started hearing about this Italian scholar, someone whose bona fides in the translation of Hebrew are unimpeachable. And he, following his own research, had reached conclusions very similar to mine. And I heaved a bit of a sigh of relief when I heard about his work. We ultimately met, we worked together, we produced a documentary series on the Fifth Kind. And once we'd done that, it was only a matter of time before we said, we've got to sit down, we've got to join forces and apply ourselves to these questions as a team. And that's what we've done in The Dragons of Eden.
1: Now, he's agnostic. Did that cause a problem for you?
5: No, it's funny, isn't it? Our backgrounds are so different. He is an Italian agnostic. I'm an Australian. I count myself a believer. I have a belief in God. I've been a follower of Jesus for 44 years. And as you said in the introduction, I was in church-based ministry for more than 30 years. So we come from very different start points, but we follow very similar methods when we sit down with the ancient Hebrew and Greek texts. And both of us go to the root meanings of the keywords as a way of getting past all the centuries of translations, back to the original words, back to the root meanings. And then we ask how the stories play out when we keep the words in their most primitive form, or if we leave them untranslated and then look at how the words behave in the texts. We both follow that method, and even though we start in totally different places, we end up exactly on the same page.
1: And tell us the overview of The Dragons of Eden.
5: The overview of The Dragons of Eden is that we have an assumption when we go to the Bible that it's all theology, that it's all about God. And of course, there is a lot in the Bible that is theology, that is about God. But because we come with that assumption, we miss entire sections that are something else. And there are scriptures that are about other things, that are really an education in politics, geopolitics. If you want to learn about the deep state or the persistence of old powers, it's all there in the Bible. And some of these stories are carried in the draconic storylines. And Maro and I both argue that the stories of Elohim, these mysterious, powerful ones, are really a cultural memory of contact with non-human intelligence, contact with what today we might call extraterrestrial civilizations, and that through mistranslation, we've accidentally buried this ancient memory of contact.
1: The Old Testament kind of points out the existence of ETs, doesn't it?
5: I think it does when you do the work of peeling back the layers of translation and looking at the root meanings. Once you realize many of the stories we've told as God's stories are stories of beings called powerful ones, once you see that they arrive from the skies as the sky fleet or star fleet, they carve up the land and then govern over human beings using what looks like advanced technology. You know, detail by detail, the picture adds up and you realize we are looking at a non-human force who came to the planet in the deep past and really used our ancestors as a working class. Now, anyone who's read the ancient Mesopotamian stories recognizes this straight away because it's all there in the Babylonian stories of the Atrahasis, the Enuma Elish. But it's there in the Bible, too. And it's just a translation away from being blindingly obvious.
1: When somebody reads The Dragons of Eden, what's the main thing you want them to pull away from that book?
5: I hope people will come away saying, first of all, how in the world did I miss that? Huh. And have an appetite to go back to the texts and keep reading them, but to do it in this more fundamental way, really looking at what the Hebrew words really mean, what the Greek words really mean. And as people do that, I think they'll find that a lot of religious assumptions have been built on false translations, and a much more exciting and a bigger picture begins to emerge.
1: Paul, give us your overview on what you think biblically happened during the biblical times. Take Jesus out of the picture for a moment.
5: I think if we're going back to the very earliest stories, we do have stories of the beginnings of human civilization, the beginnings of Homo sapiens as a distinct species. I think we've got memories of a long time when we were co-occupying the planet with a non-human presence, and they lived out in the open with us. A lot of the stories about that. Others of the stories are about traumas in our species memory. So cataclysms, flood events, fire events, ice age events, they are all represented in the Bible. And we often miss it because we read it expecting to find something else. And we don't notice that these deep stories of the planet and of humanity are really there. So there's this long period where we're actually being nurtured as a species, supported as a species, other periods where we're being exploited. And then there comes a time when the Elohim seem to move house, and it's just us maintaining the systems that we've been taught.
1: Paul, what do you think of the story of Adam and Eve?
5: It's a story of many, many layers. I mean, when I first read it, it was as a young Christian believer, and I assumed it was the Bible's take on the beginning of humanity. I didn't know that much of that story is a retelling of the Babylonian story of Anunnaki, Enlil, and Enki, Ninhursag, and others, who were operating as a team deciding what project humanity was going to look like. And once you realize that the Genesis story is a contraction of that, a summary form, it begins to make more sense. And the stories are not really about religious themes or to do with sin, righteousness, punishment, all the rest. It is a much deeper story about how our development as a species was shaped, altered, interfered with by visitors from elsewhere in the galaxy.
1: Where did the devil fit in with this?
5: Well, the devil, as we think of the devil today, he's quite a late invention, really. And it was the Middle Ages where this idea of the devil and all his demons and he's the one who runs hell sort of came into focus. When we go back to earlier times, it's a more fragmentary picture of beings who are here, who are anti-human, archonic entities that would feed off human suffering, beings that were in rebellion to the beings who are running the show. And it's a much more complex picture. And it's not so much one of good and evil as conflict among these other beings who are interacting with our ancestors.
1: What about the lizard people? Who are they, Paul?
5: Oh, the lizard people are absolutely fascinating. So we discovered these back in the 1920s in what today is Syria. And what happened was a farmer was farming his farm, and he got his plow caught in the ground. And when he looked down, he realized this stone seemed to be part of a structure. And so very quickly, a French archaeologist, Claude Schaeffer, went in, and it wasn't Claude Schaeffer, it was Leonard Woolley, and Henry Hall went in, and they started digging up the remains of this city, and among the remains were these handheld figurines. Now, they looked very much like figurines we dug up in the Levant, figurines of Asherah. Mm-hmm. And the tribes of Israel in the Iron Age had these handheld dolls of Asherah with piled up hair, bare breasts, and she was a symbol of fertility, and they would thank her for the gift of agricultural science. That is what turned them into a civilization. These figurines look very, very similar that are in Ubaid. Again, piled up hair, bare breasts, symbols of fertility, handheld, but these are 4,000 to 5,000 years old. And what's very different about them is they're not human. Even though they've got hair and a breastfeeding, they've got lizard-like skin, a lizard-shaped head, reptilian eyes, and it was Leonard Woolley back in the 1920s who called them the lizard people. And so it seems the more primitive practice back in the Bronze Age was that our ancestors gave thanks for the gift of agricultural science to non-human others, to these mysterious lizard people who were somehow a hybrid of what we would consider reptilian and what we would consider mammalian. So a very strange life form indeed.
1: And the dragons were where? Well, the entire region, China, whereabouts? Oh.
5: Every culture has stories of dragons. And it's so intriguing because it's the same physical descriptors that repeat from culture to culture, whether you're in Africa or China, Mesoamerica. They are beings that are reptilian, but they have feathers and they are intelligent and can speak and were involved in managing human beings. Every culture has this word that combines the idea of a snake with the idea of a feathered flying thing. And the Bible has it too. And we miss it very often because we don't expect to see it. We expect it in China. We expect it in Wales, but it's there in the Bible as well. All the same physical descriptors are there. And not just that, but this pattern

0: quintillion. We were so confident. But then in 1861, in Germany, we dug up Archaeopteryx, and it was a feathered reptile. So all of a sudden, it wasn't an impossible kind of creature. And then in 1996, in China, we dug up Sinosauropteryx, another feathered reptile. Today, if you go to a children's illustrated book of dinosaurs, you'll see that everything from a velociraptor to a T-Rex has feathers. And they believe that many of the dinosaurs had full feather systems. So we've gone from saying a feathered reptile is an impossibility to recognizing, no, this was actually the alpha species on planet Earth for 168 million years. That's how wrong we can get it. So we have to go back to these ancient stories of feathered reptilians, be it in China or from the Maya or from Africans or from anywhere else, and think, what were our ancestors seeing that they came up with these stories of feathered reptiles? Is this a real experience that they had? Was this a real experience of contact?
1: Or was it somebody's imagination? And I don't think it was.
0: Well, to come up with the same thing all around the world, the same impossible being, so to speak, it seems unlikely, doesn't it?
1: It does, to be sure. Now, what about the tours? You still take tours, don't you?
0: Oh, absolutely. Every year I go to Turkey. If you go to ancientknowledgetours.com, you can book a place with me and come to Turkey in October, where we're going to live excavations, archaeological sites, where they are uncovering carvings, artifacts, ancient cuneiform inscriptions from the Iron Age. But the stories that they tell take us way, way back to the most recent ice age, to the Younger Dryas Cold period. And they tell stories of our survival in that time when we could have gone extinct. And the stories are of advanced others coming to help us in that critical moment. If you come with me in October, we will go to the sites and I'll show you these things in person and show you how I interpret them to get us back to this fascinating period in our human history.
1: Paul, I had many relatives who were born in Mardin, Turkey.
0: Oh, wonderful. Well, we go to the Bitlis and Van provinces, which for me are among the most beautiful places in the world. It's an absolute pleasure to share those places with other people. And there are fresh discoveries every time I go.
1: Tomorrow I'm going to be talking about the flood of Noah. You've looked at that a little bit too, haven't you?
0: It was the flood of Noah that first attracted my attention to that part of the world, because whether you're reading about Noah and the Ark or Zeusudra in the Babylonian telling, if you're looking at the Babylonian map of the world, if you're listening to Norse story of Odin and the people with him, it all points to ancient Armenia, to the Armenian highlands, to what today is Turkey and Armenia. And it says that there was a reboot of human civilization here, that after a climate catastrophe, this is where agriculture began again, and there was a new dawn for humanity. So that was the first reason I knew I had to go to this part of the world. And then it was my friend Matt LaCroix who said, if you're going to Turkey, you've got to go to Ayanas, Çavuştepe, Kefkalesi, and you'll be blown away by what you find there. And he was absolutely right. I have been blown away, and I keep going back there every year to share it with others.
1: What do you think happened on this planet a long time ago, Paul? Were we truly visited?
0: I think we were truly visited. I think we've had a number of flood events, a number of climate catastrophes, a number of times when our survival hung in the balance. And I think we've had help every time from non-human neighbors concerned about the human experience.
1: Do you think that the biblical impressions of the past clearly point to visitations of ETs?
0: I've become completely convinced of that. And it's interesting, Mauro and I, we agree 90% in our conclusions, but where we are 100% agreed is, yes, we have had visitations from non-human civilizations, probably extraterrestrial civilizations, and it's our work in the text that has brought us both to that conclusion.
1: Were they the fallen angels?
0: Well, yes, they were.

0: If we go to the Book of Enoch, it unpacks what the fallen angels did for us. And the language of fallen is really misleading because it talks about a rich cultural exchange in a time of help and assistance.
1: We'll be back with more with Paul Wallace. His book is called The Dragons of Eden, right here on Coast to Coast AM.
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2: News. I'm Sue Guzman. An armed suspect is in custody after being spotted walking the grounds of President Trump's California golf course ahead of the commander-in-chief's planned visit.
3: 38-year-old Janine John Taylor from Downey, California, taken into custody in Rancho Palos Verdes by plainclothes FBI agents after they spotted his suspicious activity.
2: Fox's Kevin Cork. Investigators say he was monitoring security practices at the golf course before the president's fundraising dinner at the golf club outside Los Angeles. Los Angeles Fire Department has determined the cause of one of last year's deadly wildfires.
4: It was arcing from a transmission tower owned by Southern California Edison that sparked the deadly Eaton Fire in January of last year. The Los Angeles Fire Department says it reached that conclusion after 18 months of investigation.
2: Fox's Jack Callahan. 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
5: The WGY AccuWeather forecast, mainly clear through the overnight hours, comfy with the low reaching 62. Humidity returns later Wednesday with sunshine interrupted by clouds at times, the high of 84. For Thursday and Friday, a couple of showers and thunderstorms that could produce flooding downpours and localized damaging wind gusts, the high 87 Thursday and 89 Friday. From the WGY Weather Center, I'm meteorologist Jason Catarina.
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0: From coast to coast and worldwide on the internet, this is Coast to Coast AM with George Norrie. A
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4: Hi, I'm Tom.
5: Hi, I'm Jennifer. 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
1: And welcome back, George Norrie, along with Paul Wallace, as we talk about his work at the Dragons of Eden. Paul, are you familiar with the work of the late Zachariah Sitchin?
11: Well, I am very aware of his work, but here's a confession. I've never read a single Zachariah Sitchin book.
1: He believes that we were seeded by the Anunnaki when they came to this world to look for workers and employ little people who would do all their grunt work.
11: Well, when he says that, he and I are completely agreed, because what he's saying is in one of the ancient narratives from Babylon. So that is all spelt out in the Atrahasis tablets. And we have this story of the Anunnaki coming from somewhere else, and they want to start terraforming and adapting the environment for agriculture, canalizing, irrigating the environment. And they decide they shouldn't be doing this themselves. This group called the Agigi turn up to a meeting and say, we're fed up of this. This isn't work for us. We need to raise up a working class to do this for us. And so that's the story of the production of Homo sapiens in the Babylonian telling. And what's curious about that telling is it is repeated by other cultures around the world. The feathered serpents of the Maya did exactly the same thing. So that's a point where Sitchin and I overlap. When he's looking at the real existing cuneiform tablets, his interpretations and mine are very, very close. Where we differ is that he wrote a lot of fiction, and he wrote something, say, the Lost Book of Enki, for instance, which a lot of people think is an ancient Mesopotamian tablet, and it isn't. It's Sitchin's fiction. So it can become a little bit confusing. But what you've just quoted him as saying, that's a point where his conclusions and mine absolutely overlap as to what the ancient Mesopotamian cultures were saying.
1: Do you think governments know about this?
11: Yes, is the short answer. Our military intelligence take great interest in this deep history. And you might know through files that have been declassified that they've read various books very similar to mine, because they are interested in ancient stories of cataclysms, ancient stories of civilizations that have left behind technology. So yes, they take an interest. They do archaeological missions because they believe there are artifacts left behind from these ancient times, and they study ancient texts as well.
1: In your opinion, lay it out for us, Paul. How do you think this all started?
11: I hold brothers of the double helix of DNA, and he argued that the time frame of planet Earth wasn't long enough for DNA genetic coding to have formed the orderly patterns that it has formed. He argued that genetic coding for biological, conscious, potentially intelligent life had to have begun in outer space and landed on planet Earth. And his theory was that whenever this genetic coding lands on a planet with

0: water, a planet in the Goldilocks zone, it will generate forms of life similar to the ones we have here and others that are very different. So ultimately, that means we're living in a populated cosmos. All life in the cosmos is related. Some is more advanced than us. Some is more primitive than us. And our story on this planet is of having developed slowly, gradually, until some of our cosmic neighbors turn up, and then they start doing their genetic modifications, their gene splicing, just to nudge things along in a direction that they think will be positive. I think that's the big picture. We're part of a populated cosmos.
1: Now, you talk about the dangers of ontological shock. What is that?
0: Well, if you can imagine a lion living in the savannah, it lives a very happy life because it's right at the top of the food chain. It is the alpha species, the alpha predator. So it knows how to hunt, how to raise pride, how to protect its pride, how to socialize. But if all of a sudden you introduce a new species that is far more powerful than a lion, so much more powerful you can hardly compare them. Imagine the savannah is now full of T-Rexes. The lion no longer knows how to do any of those things. How does it hunt in a savannah full of T-Rexes? How does it protect its pride? How does it socialize? It doesn't know how to be a lion anymore. So that is ontological shock. It doesn't know how to be a lion. Ontological is about being. It doesn't know how to be. And there are people who are concerned that human beings will go into ontological shock if all of a sudden we realize we're not at the top of the food chain, that we are a low to mid-ranking species, and that there are other interests far more powerful that have a stakeholding in Project Earth and Project Humanity. Some fear that that would put people in a place of paralysis, of not knowing how to live anymore. Now, I don't hold that view because I find our ancestors had ways of processing this information and finding a way to live their lives. I think if our ancestors could do business with the idea we have visitors, we have company, then I think we can too. And in the most recent polling in the USA, it's about 67% of Americans who, if you told them we're in contact, we have been for 80 years, they would say, well, I'd more or less work that out. And these are people who are still living their lives. So ontological shock, I don't really believe in. I think it's sometimes used as an excuse not to declassify things that really should be in the public domain.
1: Now, your book, The Dragons of Eden, really doesn't make fun of or downplay religion.
0: No, it doesn't. I get misunderstood on this point a lot. People think I'm trying to debunk the Bible or debunk religion, and that's absolutely not my motivation. Mauro and I both go to the text wanting to understand the texts, and I count myself a believer. I have a belief in God. I've been a follower of Jesus for 44 years, and I find that my research, what I publish in the Eden series, doesn't really contradict God or contradict Jesus, but it does impact some of my beliefs. I have a much bigger vision of God and what God is, and I do have a different view of how we should read and interpret the scriptures. And I think those are very different things. I think if people never want to change their thinking on anything, then don't read my books. But if you've got an open mind, no, I don't think it's going to damage your faith. I think it's going to give you a bigger vision of God, a bigger vision of who we are, and hopefully a fresh appetite to go back to the text and say, what have I missed? What's in here?
1: Paul, what is your view of the book of Revelation?
0: Oh, my goodness. I do get asked this a lot because Revelation frightens a lot of people. There's a lot of imagery in it that sounds like a lot of suffering that might be very difficult to navigate. And a lot of believers are anxious about what's going to happen in the future, how do they stay on the right side of God, and all those things. But there's a lot in the book of Revelation that isn't about the future. We've interpreted it that way, but it's really a prophetic description of things the Christians were living through in those first decades and centuries of Christian life. And because it's a very inspired book, you can read those accounts and find applications in every era. You can read it in the 1980s, 90s, noughties, in the present, and say, well, that sounds just like today. And I think that's because there's a lot of very inspired thought in it, but it's a lot more of it is about the past than we think it is. But it's a collection of things. It's not a single thing. There are visions of the future. And I do believe that there are contact experiences in the Book of Revelation as well. The memory of a breakaway civilization, I think, is there in the book, where it talks about this city that's a cube that moves away from the planet with tens of thousands of people on it, with artificial lighting and its own food supply. I think that's the memory of a time in the past where there was a breakaway civilization, and someone has had a vision of that. Someone has seen it. Someone may have experienced it.
1: We'll take your calls next hour with Paul Wallace, the author of The Dragons of Eden. Where do people get your book, Paul?
0: You can go to Amazon and find The Dragons of Eden. You can have it as a paperback or as a Kindle ebook.
1: Now, this is the seventh volume in the series. Chronologically, what were the others like?
0: So it begins with Escaping from Eden, in which I share my own journey from a fairly mainstream evangelical view into a view that looks at these things, finding them in the Bible. And then The Scars of Eden answers the question, what difference does it make? Echoes of Eden says, so who are we in the light of that? What is our potential? The Eden Conspiracy goes back to the Bible and says all the answers are there. And then we go on to The Invasion of Eden, relating all that to what's happening in the present with disclosure processes and declassification. Then The Eden Enigma, that's all about the finds in Turkey that I show people on ancient knowledge tours. And now we're into The Dragons of Eden, really showing the argument for reading the Bible in this way. So if you've got friends who are very skeptical about it, get hold of The Dragons of Eden. They'll find it very difficult to gainsay.
1: Where do you think Eden was? Iraq?
0: Yes, I think a lot happened in the countries that today we call Iraq, Iran, and Syria. And whether we're talking about human origins or previous civilizations or ancient technology, there's a great deal that happens in Iraq. And there are a lot of reasons why military intelligence is interested in that part of the world.
1: Do you think the ancients believed that we were being visited?
0: Yes, I think they did. And I think they told us in many ways, using different language, different metaphors, different symbols. I think they were fairly open about it. But it's us in later times who've gone back to those carvings, back to those symbols, and we've taken our assumptions with us and assumed that they're talking about religious things or spiritual things, and perhaps not taken them at face value in the way we should have done. I think our ancestors were quite open that we were experiencing contact with non-human intelligence.
1: Do you think our past civilizations were in direct contact with the ETs?
0: I think there have been times where we've had direct contact. So, for instance, the stories told in the carvings in Turkey, I think they refer to a period just after the Younger Dryas cold period where we were in face-to-face contact. And then I think by the time we're sort of about 2000 BCE, that's changed. We're not in open contact anymore. So it seems to come and go in waves as we go further back in the human timeline.
1: Paul, they seem to be so visible in the past. Why not now?
0: Well, I think you can liken it to what happens when we invade each other's countries. So, I mean, I grew up in Britain, and Great Britain had the experience of invading other people's countries, and we would do it with overwhelming force. It had to be very visible, a huge fleet of ships, a huge army, and we would overwhelm these countries with our superior firepower. We would become the police. We would become the banking system, the education system, the media. We would control everything. But once we'd set the commodity prices, set up the banking systems, the trade arrangements, we could gradually hand over education, hand over the media, hand over all the levers of control and go home, because we'd set things up that we would still benefit from sitting at the top of the tree. And I think we can liken what's happened to the planet to that, that beings came in the past, they set things up to run in a way that could be easily managed and influenced. And once they'd done that, they could go home and still feel, yes, Project Earth is our project.
1: In terms of time, how far back do you think this happened?
0: I think we had a visit about 10,000 years ago, so just on the tail end of the Younger Dryas. I think we had another visit around 60 to 70,000 years ago, and that left behind different marks and knowledge of how to live in balance with the planet. And then we had another visitation more than 315 years ago, where we were altered to become physically exactly as we are today. And if we listen to the Mayan story of the feathered serpents, Kukulkan, etc., they suggest that there were alterations in evolution on the planet that predate even Homo sapiens, that predate the great apes, predate the primates. And so that suggests over millions of years, we've been visited many, many times by different groups, with different agendas, some more positive than others, and some more exploitative than others.
1: Are we in their image?
0: Well, that's what it says, isn't it? In the book of Genesis, mm-hmm. Let us make the humans to look like one of us, say the Elohim. And that word look like is a very concrete word. So when Adam and Eve have Seth, and Seth is the spitting image of Adam, looks exactly like him. It's that same word. So I do think we physically resemble the Anunnaki who came and did this work. I think previously we were a lot hairier. I think previously our posture wasn't quite as erect. But the changes that were made, the gene splicing that was done, produced a hairless primate, one that stood up straight, one that was a little bit smarter, one that was able to speak. And I think in all these respects, we do look like those who created us. And that's why in many of these ancient carvings, including the ones I'll show you in Turkey, if you come on tour with me there, show us standing next to beings who look very much like us, but are actually a little bit different.
1: What's that website again for the tour?
0: AncientKnowledgeTours.com. And I do have a few places left for this October.
1: And can they also get to it through your website?
0: Yes, if you go to PaulAnthonyWallace.com, then you'll find Ancient Knowledge Tours there.
1: The name of the book series is called The Dragons of Eden. Where are the dragons? What happened to them, Paul?
0: Oh, that's a great question. I think some of them were among those who left to go back where they'd come from. And I think others may actually have become extinct.
1: We'll come back and take phone calls with Paul Wallace in just a moment on Coast to Coast AM.
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9: A deal could be imminent. I'm Sue Guzman, Fox News. President Trump says a deal on the Strait of Hormuz and Iran to denuclearize could come as early as Wednesday or Thursday. The president telling Fox's Trace Gallagher negotiations with Iran continued all day Tuesday on a peace deal. The president says if they don't make a deal, it's, quote, going to be too bad. Speaking to Fox's Trace Gallagher, the president said confronting Iran over its nuclear capability was long overdue.
10: This should have been done by other presidents for 50 years. You know, you keep hearing 47, but that's been for 3 years now. It's been over 50 years. Other presidents or other countries should have been able to do this. And I did something that I had to do, because if they had a nuclear weapon, this whole world would be a different place.
9: Primary races held in several states Tuesday. In Michigan, the hotly contested Democratic Senate primary race is too close to call, with progressive Abdul Al-Sayed holding a slim lead over Haley Stevens. The winner will face Republican Mike Rogers. Al-Sayed telling supporters Rogers will be defeated in November.
11: We have a responsibility to assure that we unite to make sure that Mike Rogers never sees the inside of the U.S. Senate.
9: Meanwhile, Trump-backed Representative John James defeated Perry Johnson in the governor's race. He says he's ready for the challenge against Democrat Jocelyn Benson.
12: We offer freedom, they offer socialism. We offer change, they offer continued decline. We offer common sense, they offer crazy.
9: In Missouri, Congressman Wesley Bell has won a rematch in the Democratic primary against former Congresswoman Cori Bush. Voters rejected a pair of ballot measures that could have eliminated the state's income tax and made it harder to pass citizen-led amendments. Meanwhile, in Virginia, former two-term Democratic Congresswoman Elaine Luria, winning the Democratic nomination in the 2nd Congressional District, sets up a match between her and incumbent Republican Jen Kiggins. 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
9: A California man is under arrest after being found at Trump National Golf Club in California. The latest from Fox's Tom Graham.
19: Federal agents say Janine John Taley is facing charges after he was spotted suspiciously walking the grounds at Trump National Golf Course in Rancho Palos Verdes, California. The 38-year-old was busted Sunday, days ahead of President Trump's planned visit to the course for a fundraiser. Investigators say Taley had a loaded pistol and a 16-round magazine. They add he was taking pictures at the golf course in an apparent effort to monitor security activities ahead of the president's arrival. Tom Graham, Fox News.
9: New Jersey's attorney general has filed a lawsuit against Amazon, saying it's not taking care of its delivery drivers.
20: New Jersey AG Jennifer Davenport posed the question in a produced social media video.
21: We all get Amazon packages delivered to the door, but have you ever thought about how this multi-trillion dollar corporation treats its drivers?
20: Davenport alleges Amazon is acting as a monopoly in retail goods and is using that power over its delivery service partners to create what she called inhumane conditions for drivers. She declared in the video,
21: "It's not legal, and we're taking action."
20: Amazon spokesman Steve Kelly responded to Davenport's lawsuit, saying her claims are just wrong, adding its delivery partners make their own decisions on how they manage their fleet. Gernal Scott, Fox News.
9: The Wall Street Journal reporting federal aviation officials are investigating an air traffic incident from Tuesday involving Marine One. That's the military helicopter that carries President Trump. The Journal reporting that the president's Marine One chopper took off from the White House, but that air traffic controllers had not halted commercial flights at a nearby airport as required under safety protocols. The White House confirming that President Trump was never in any danger. I'm Sue Guzman. This.
22: The Cubs were able to generate late offense to take down the Dodgers 5-1 from Wrigley. Tarik Skubal got the loss after giving up two runs on four hits over six innings in his debut for Los Angeles. Cubs manager Craig Counsell says Skubal is incredibly difficult to face.
23: The fastball is really, really good. You see hitters trying. Yeah, you have to chief for it. It's such good velocity. It's got some cutting action to the right-handers. And there's one fastball that goes the other way. And then there's a really good changeup. You know, on a slider. So it's a lot to handle.
22: The countdown to the start of the college football season continues with the release of the preseason coaches poll. Ohio State opens on top of the rankings, followed by Oregon. Georgia, Texas, and Notre Dame round out the top five. And Cleveland's WNBA expansion team will be called the Sirens. The team will begin play in 2028. The league returns to Cleveland for the first time since the Rockers folded in 2003. That's sports, Colin McIntyre.
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1: Welcome back. George Norrie, along with Paul Wallace. Again, his work is called The Dragons of Eden. Paul, what region on this planet do you think had the most saturation of these ETs? Was it around Turkey, Egypt, in that area?
4: I think there was a very significant concentration around Iran, Iraq, and Syria. I think that's one place. I think Mesoamerica had a very significant concentration, and I think China did as well. But there are stories you can find on every continent today to suggest that there really was an endemic presence at a couple of those different time periods we talked about in the past.
1: Tell us more.
4: Well, what I find fascinating is how many stories cluster around Iraq, Iran, and Syria. So you've got stories that strongly suggest previous civilizations, ancient technology, and US military intelligence has taken this very seriously, has been involved in archaeological work to try and retrieve what they hope will be aspects of ancient technology. Stargate technology, portal technology, for instance. So that's certainly an important center. And then where I take people on tour, the Armenian highlands into Turkey, that is a very significant area as well, because it marks the beginning of our civilization, the civilization as we know it. There's a lot of evidence that that is where modern agriculture began, and with it, megalithic building. So the beginning of cities with permanent structures, specialized society, the flowering of arts, culture, science. We look at that part of the world to see the beginnings of all those things. So those are two places I'm very interested in. Somewhere I've not been to quite yet is India, because there are very ancient and deep stories suggesting extraterrestrial contact in the Indian tradition. And I'm actually doing another tour in Thailand with Praveen Mohan, where we go and look at some of the stories carried by the Vedic tradition in the temples and carvings there. So I think if you want, you know, to tour the planet and start in some significant places, I would go to those places and sit at the feet of the locals and learn the folklore in those places. You'll be hearing stories of contact.
1: Of the places you visited, are the countries willing and open to helping you?
4: Very much so. I think wherever you go, you have to honor the people who are there, who are curating these sites. You have to honor the archaeologists and scientists who've devoted their lives to understanding what is there. But, I mean, my job, for instance, when I go to Turkey is not to try and claim to be more expert than the archaeologists there, but to find out what they have found, what they have dug up, what their interpretations are. Mm-hmm. Now, I might have some other ideas and those find their way into my books. But what I certainly want to do when I go to Turkey is work with the people whose work this is, people who have the PhDs, people who are there week in, week out, surfacing all these artifacts. And so if you come with me in October on Ancient Knowledge Tours, we'll be meeting some of these archaeologists and dialoguing with them about what they're finding and what they believe. But there's certainly a spectrum of belief there. And I think if you're happy to have a respectful conversation, then you'll find there are people who hold views that take these artifacts into the deep, deep past.
1: Do they seem to be very helpful?
4: Oh, I have been so blessed and encouraged by the archaeologists I've had contact with in Turkey. I think they're very pleased that more attention is being given their part of the world, because for a long time, people have been going on sort of archaeological pilgrimages to Egypt and to the Andes, to Peru. But people are only just beginning to discover around the world, are just beginning to discover what's in Turkey. And so suddenly to have people interested to go to Kefkalesi, Ayanas, Chavus Tepe, they're thrilled with that because, of course, it means more funding for the archaeology that they're doing. And so because of that, there's a lovely friendship building up between me and the groups I go with when I go to these places.
1: All right, let's start with some calls as they roll in for you. Let's go to Greg in Remsen, New York, east of the Rockies. Hi, Greg, get us started.
5: Hi, everybody. Paul, in your research, the ETs that have been contacting people over the years and maybe even still today, are they here to advise us and help us evolve from, like, you know, excel and go beyond the wars that you were talking about and the monetary systems and the leaders? What do they want us to evolve to? Thank you for my question.
4: Oh, that's a great question. And you're quite right to talk about that because, you know, often when we talk about disclosure, declassification, we think as if contact is always behind closed doors with higher ups. And indigenous knowledge around the world says something quite different. And that is that ordinary people around the world have contact experiences and have done for thousands of years. Many of the people that I coach in personal coaching or Ancient Knowledge Academy have had these experiences themselves. And they will begin with experiences where they're not quite sure what this contact experience is they're having, who they're in contact with. But a lot of the time, the conversation is really focusing on supporting the individual on their own life journeys. And if you go to a traditional healer in Southern Africa, for instance, this is just completely accepted as normal, that if you want to improve your life or experience healing, then you will have your team of helpers already working with you. And I think some of the contact experiences people report are not on the big sort of global themes of, well, how do you survive this next 10 years of geopolitics? It's much more, how do you prosper this year? How can you help yourself and your family with your own emotional intelligence, your own state of health, your own state of well-being. And the more I hear of experiences like this, the more encouraged I am that we have helpers in high places. There's a very interesting contact experience, close encounter in Rua in Zimbabwe back in 1994, I think it was, where a group of school children had a mass sighting and contact with beings who came out of this flying saucer. And they talk about the conversations they experienced. And they were, on the one hand, at that supportive individual level. But the other thing they talked about was their concern for the human experience on planet Earth. Don't ruin your planet, they were saying. If you don't look after the environment, it can't look after you. And this concern that we shouldn't nuke ourselves into oblivion is one that repeats around the world. So I think that kind of contact experience at the personal level, most of what I hear is that kind of support, wanting human beings to have a better experience on planet Earth. So I hope that answers your question, Greg.
1: Thank you very much. West of the Rockies, Linda's with us in Spokane, Washington. And Linda, before we go with your question, are you okay from the fires?
6: Yeah, they're northwest of me. I'm very close to the Idaho border in the valley. So, but there's a lot of smoke, and it's really horrible what's happening because they can't seem to put them out.
1: It's really bad. Well, you take care of yourself, but go ahead.
6: Okay. What was I going to say? Oh, I was wondering, Paul, if you resonate with it, or if it's in line with what you're saying tonight. I heard that the world would only be created three times. The first time it was created with the dinosaurs, and one of the baby dinosaurs managed to hatch its egg, kind of like the chicken and egg story. So that was the first time, and then that world got destroyed. And then the second time is with all the archaeology and the things that are being discovered now. And that world was destroyed with the flood or the ice age and now we're in the third world. So this is our last chance to get it right. And also, while I'm talking, I want to ask Paul if he knows what the Archons are, because I heard they're the worst ones that are trying to take over the planet.
1: Have you heard of bad ETs like that, Paul?
4: Yes, the Archons, that's something that early Christians talked about. And the idea was that an Archon is, it's like a parasitic entity that feeds off negative human emotion. And so if you can imagine a parasite that makes you feel more angry and feel more aggressive or feel more despairing, and then they feed off that emotion, that's what the early Christians meant by Archons. And I think the take home from that story is we need to really look after ourselves in terms of our emotional state. I don't know if you do a lot of social media, Linda, or if you watch a lot of TV, but if you do, it's very easy to go into a bit of an emotional spiral where you just feel worse and worse because of what you're being fed. And I think sometimes the algorithms of Facebook, they're a little bit like Archons. They want an emotional reaction, and then they'll monetize that. I think whether you're looking at algorithms or Archons, you've just got to be very careful about what emotional state you allow yourself to go into. You have to be intentional about not living in fright or fear or anxiety or resentment. You have to decide, I'm going to live in a state of positivity, love, compassion, imagination, creativity, hopefulness, kindness. and be deliberate about it so that you're not so manipulated by whether it's archons or something on the TV. So that's what I'd say about the archons. And then as to our survival on the planet, what I agree with is we absolutely must make the most of every chance we have in this age. But when I probe the stories of the Bible and other ancient stories, it seems to me we've actually had more reboots than just the three. And if I read the first 11 chapters of the book of Genesis, I think there are actually about five resets, planetary resets embedded in that story. If I listen to Vedic stories, it says there have been five resets as well. So my suspicion is our planet's a little bit more resilient than that, but that's not a reason for us to be complacent. We need to look after it. We need to look after our civilization, make sure that we're not self-destroying. We are looking after ourselves, each other, our towns, our communities.

0: actually is a, as you know, is a plural of God. It means literally gods. And this didn't fit in with what I had been taught about monotheism. And you and I talked about the evolution of the monotheistic Yahweh from this Elohim concept that was earlier. Does that ring a bell?
1: Yes, it does. And that's really central to what we're talking about in the Dragons of Eden. The Elohim are plural, masculine plural, and they have plural verbs and attributives. They do plural things like war against each other. And they're named, in fact. A number of them are named. We have El Shaddai, El Elyon. We have Milcom, Chemosh, Dagon, Baal-Hadad, Baal-Zebul. So there's no question that we're looking at plural beings who are conflicting with each other over controlling the environment. Things went a bit askew, I think, when the Septuagint came along in 280 BCE, because those translators replaced the word Elohim with the Greek word theos, which is God in the singular. And I think that was the beginning of a real distortion of our understanding of these stories. But the distortion started even before that, because in the 8th century BCE, King Hezekiah wanted everyone to forget about the plural Elohim, people like Asherah, all those who seem to be in competition with Yahweh. And so there's been a deliberate forgetting over a long period. I think if you talk to people who studied theology at an academic level, they understand this. They understand Judaism began as polytheism, not monotheism. The Elohim were in the plural, but that knowledge that people learn about at university, in seminary, somehow it doesn't filter down into the rank and file of the churches. So when I talk about it in my books, I often get quite a shocked knee-jerk reaction from people, as if they'd never heard the like before. And similarly, the idea that the biblical stories are dependent on the Mesopotamian stories, people know that at an academic level, rank and file of the churches, it's brand new information. And it's one of the reasons why I've written the Eden series, to try and get the information out there that has been known for 200 years with regard to Elohim and Anunnaki being equivalents. So that's where my research has taken me. Does that resonate with your findings, Bill?
2: Paul, would you think that our ET friends were our gods?
1: Yes, I think at times we have had a lot of help and assistance from our ET friends. And one of the reasons I love going to Turkey and listening to the Urartian stories is they talk about this period 10,000 years ago when there was open contact as a golden period. They saw it as a really positive time of technology sharing, a great leap forward for humanity. And they longed for the return of the Dinjir. They longed for the return of these advanced others. And I think that helps us to frame questions of contact in the present more positively. I think there's every possibility that we can improve the human condition by contact with more advanced others. And I would love more conversation along those lines, rather than whenever we talk about ETs, we're thinking about Mars attacks, Independence Day, and invasion of the body snatchers.
2: It's great stuff. And again, Paul, where do people get the Dragons of Eden and the other books?
1: You can go to Amazon and Kindle. You'll find the whole Eden series, and you'll find the Dragons of Eden in paperback and in Kindle as an ebook.
2: What do you think of Göbekli Tepe in Turkey?
1: Oh, this is absolutely fascinating, because that really does suggest to me the tail end of a previous megalithic civilization. It really looks like the curation and commemoration of a culture that's about to disappear. And then a couple of hundred years later, 1,000 years later, there's the beginning of something new. It really does look like a virtual museum that was created in that place, telling very deep stories.
2: We're going to come back in a moment with Paul Wallace and take final phone calls as we talk about his work, The Dragons of Eden, right here on Coast to Coast AM.
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2: News. I'm Ted Linder. President Trump says a deal on the Strait of Hormuz and denuclearized Tehran could come as early as Wednesday or Thursday. The president telling Fox's Trace Gallagher negotiations with Iran continued all day Tuesday on a peace deal. The president said confronting Iran over its nuclear capabilities long overdue.
3: This should have been done by other presidents for 50 years. You know, you keep hearing 47, but that's been for 3 years now. It's been over 50 years. Other presidents or other countries should have been able to do this. And I did something that I had to do, because if they had a nuclear weapon, this whole world would be a different place.
2: Tonight's Powerball jackpot is worth at least $786 million. If you win, that's a cash value of at least $341 million. The jackpot, the biggest one for Powerball so far this year. 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
4: The WGY AccuWeather forecast, mostly sunny, less humid today. It should be the nicest day of the week, the high of 85. Mainly clear tonight, the low down to 62. Humidity returns Wednesday. Sun will be interrupted by clouds at times with the high of 84. Clouds and sun with a couple of showers and a thunderstorm Thursday. It'll be humid. Those storms could produce flooding, downpours, and localized damaging wind gusts. The high of 87. From the WGY Weather Center, I'm meteorologist Jason Caterina.
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1: 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We'll talk about the search for Noah's Ark, and then Billy Carson joins us to talk about the holographic universe on Coast to Coast. We'll be back with Paul Wallace in a moment and take final calls with him as we talk about the Dragons of Eden. And Tom is here to tell you about our TV show, beyondbelief.com.
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6: And welcome back. George Norrie, along with Paul Wallace, we're talking about his work, The Dragons of Eden. Paul, how long have you been doing this now?
7: Oh, my goodness. I've been researching it for decades, but it's been a new book every year for the past 7 years.
6: Good for you. What was that moment that captured your attention to get into this field?
7: Well, there was a moment very early on when I was about 11 years old when I first read Chariots of the Gods by Eric von Daniken, and I knew he'd put his finger on something important, our inability to explain ourselves as the alpha species on the planet. So some seeds were sown at that point, but then it really was 30 years in the ministry, in theological education, studying the Bible, that the anomalies just began building up. I realized there was another narrative here that I was missing. And then about a decade ago, I thought I need to go back to those anomalies, treat them as translation questions, and find out what this narrative is. And it was that work that changed everything for me.
6: Do you think you have the answers to your questions?
7: I think our ancestral stories have the answers, indigenous story all around the world, and that's why I'm devoting my work to studying them, sitting at the feet of our ancestors, and listening with an open ear to all the wisdom they've bequeathed to us. I think there's a really grounded understanding of the world and the cosmos to be gained from that.
6: Let's go back to final calls. Let's go with Don in Alberta, Canada. Hey, Donald, go ahead.
8: Hi, George. Hi, Paul.
6: Howdy.
8: Speaking of translation, the biggest one I have a problem with is the mistranslation, meaning, well, comes up as end times, but it's actually, if you go back into the ancient text, it means time of change. For the Anunnaki, based on DNA evidence that other people have brought up, I would say that the Anunnaki actually crossed their genetics with Sasquatch. The one thing about the dragons, because I was just trying to find this one, there was some bird they found the remains of that was the size of, I can't remember, DC-10 or DC-3. But the dragons, we don't find any remains, and I'm wondering if they're like the Sasquatch, they can just jump back and forth between dimensions. The other quick comments were so you talked about how we have cast... events change our timelines because we have, we have Apophis coming up in 2029, April 13th. And so is that could that be an event? And then the next one coming up is in December 2030, where the planet X, Nexus, the Nibiru, whatever you want to call it, is supposed to come through the orbit between Earth and Venus. So these events, I guess, could they, it's possible that they could reset our humanitarian clock or our evolutionary process or whatever the case may be. Anyway, just pick anyone you want to comment on. Okay, thanks.
7: Wow, Don, thank you. Those are big questions. I think there is always something that can reset our evolutionary process, whether it's Planet X or polar reversal or solar flares. I think that's one of the scary things when we get into ancestral story and biblical story, that, you know, it's not a totally secure life we live on our planet with all the variables of the solar system. Interdimensional, that's a great point. And if you read the Dragons of Eden, you'll hear us get into the word Olam in the Bible. That does suggest that our ancestors had an understanding of interdimensional travel or beings that would emerge interdimensionally. So yes, that could well be part of the dragon story. And you mentioned Sasquatch. This is so interesting because if you listen to the Mayan story of human origins, it would suggest that we and the what it calls ape-like creatures that live in the forest are both the results of the work of the feathered serpents. And that suggests that there's us and then something like an ape that lives in the forest, and we are part of the same wider family. I wonder if Sasquatch fits into those ancient stories. And we do also have a story in the Bible of a smooth skin kind of human and then a much stronger physically one covered in hair as thick as the hide of a goat. And I think that's the memory of living alongside hairy people in the deep past, hairy people who may still be present in our forests.
6: Fascinating. Let's go to Bill, truck driving in Oregon. Hey, Bill.
2: Hey, George. Hey, Paul. Great show. And I haven't read your work, Paul, but I mean, you know, I am going to now. And, you know, I want to ask your opinion on something. But first, I just want to say that what I'm about to say is my opinion. I want to make that clear because it gets a little dark. There's a scientific historian, Michael Shermer, once said any sufficiently advanced civilization, technologically advanced civilization, would be indistinguishable from God for us, right? And this question has always kind of perplexed me because I believe in panspermia. All right, I do accept that as the most plausible explanation for, you know, intelligent life on this planet. And, you know, and there's a line in a science fiction movie, this is where it gets a little dark, there's a movie called Prophecy, where he says, have you ever read the parts of the Bible where God has dispensed judgment? There's always an angel present. Do you really want to meet an angel? All right, that's what the guy in the movie asked, the other character. So, you know, I'm thinking of laboratory Earth, all right? And as a laboratory, do you think these beings, if you look at the last universal common ancestor and the last eukaryotic common ancestor, multicellular common ancestor, the Leuca and the Leca, do you think this genetic manipulation or modification happened then? Because that's primordial, and that would be very godlike to me anyway. I mean, I don't think I can distinguish them from God. Or do you think it's an ongoing process, like in a laboratory? That is also quite scary, but I think I could, you know, I think I could see, you know, I could differentiate. They would not be godlike in my mind, I don't think. But I was just wondering if you could comment on that.
7: That's a great question. I mean, I think the last major alteration of Homo sapiens to produce us as we know ourselves to be was a little more than 315,000 years ago. And I think if your species changes because of an intervention, I think, yes, you might see the people doing the change as godlike. I think it was Arthur C. Clarke who talked about seeing as gods anyone who can do things that are technologically really advanced. But, you know, sometimes I think it's the other way around. But when I, in the Dragons of Eden, talk about what's in the Bible, I think there are texts that are very openly describing technological things, communications devices, craft like drones, helicopters, rockets, wormholes, weapons of mass destruction, cloning technology. And I think the original texts are really quite straightforward in describing something technological. And it's us who've come along later and said, these are stories of gods. Similarly, when I listen to the Urartian stories in Turkey, they talk about the Dinjir as being advanced others, and they understood that they had finite abilities, but they were more advanced than us. It's those of us who've come much later, who've gone to these ancient stories and said, oh, these are stories of gods. And I think we are misrepresenting how sophisticated the understanding was that our ancestors had. They were describing things that were technological, and then we turn it into religion. I think, in fact, that's how it's been flipped.
6: Let's go to Ruth in Maryland. Hi, Ruth.
9: Hi, George and Paul. Thank you for taking my call. And Paul, George kind of already asked you this question earlier, but I would like you to expand on a little more about the dragons, because that is what your book is called, Dragons of Eden. And I bought a book a week ago, and it's called Animals of the Bible. It's almost 100 years old. It's from 1937. And two of the pages in here, it talks about the behemoth and the
7: Leviathan.
9: Tommy was trying to pronounce it for me. Leviathan, I think it's called. And that part about the Leviathan, okay, this is in Job 40 and Job 41. It says, out of his mouth go burning lamps, and sparks of fire leap out. Out of his nostrils goes smoke. A flame cometh out of his, goeth out of his mouth. Now, is that creature supposed to be a dragon, Paul? Thank you.
7: Oh, superb question. And yes, I do talk about that in the Dragons of Eden. So we've got these physical descriptions of Leviathan and Behemoth. And then in the book of Job, Yahweh compares himself with those creatures. Now, if I sat a child down and read out the descriptions of Leviathan or Behemoth, if I said, let me tell you about a huge creature with an impenetrable reptilian skin. It's got wings. It's got feathers. It can fly. It has a long snout that breathes fire. It rules over human beings by threatening them with incineration. It constantly demands gold and young girls and sheep and cattle, and the people are frightened of it and want to get rid of it. If I ask a child, what am I describing? The child will say straight away, oh, that's a dragon. Well, if I then say, this is in the Bible, does the answer change? And for a lot of people, the answer changes immediately. And they'll say, well, it can't be a dragon then. It must be a metaphor. It must be poetry. But the book of Job is a really interesting place to go, because it holds far older stories than many of the rest of the texts of the Bible. And, you know, I gave those descriptions. If it was a dragon 5 minutes ago, it can't be something different now. It's in the Bible. And why is Yahweh comparing himself with them? The book of Job is fascinating because it gives us a more primitive view of what Judaism was before it became this more sophisticated monotheistic worldview. And it does, I believe, hold an ancient memory of creatures that lived on the planet in our ancestral past. I don't think Leviathan and Behemoth are metaphors at all. I think they're memories of something real.
6: I think you're right there. Tim in Alberta, Canada is with us. Go ahead, Timmy.
10: Hey, guys. Hey, Paul, thank you for explaining ontological shock. That was above my pay grade, but the line in Africa, that worked for me. I want disclosure. I guess Dr. Phil does now, too. He's in the disclosure committee. There's a News Nation interview with him just last week, and they had to disclose everything to him for him to play this game. But I think you've mentioned it before. I know Paul Hellyer, our defense minister up here in Canada, talked quite a bit about the Paul White, the Tall Whites, and meeting them. They were at Area 51. I think they've left Terra Firma for now, but I think they're returning. What do you know about them?
7: Oh, now I talk about this kind of contact in my book, Echoes of Eden. And yes, I do think the tall whites are among groups who are in conversations with us because they're concerned about human welfare. They want human beings to have a better experience in the future and not a worse one. And I certainly believe that in the conversations that are happening behind closed doors, we do have groups who are influential, who are holding more destructive forces at bay. The tall whites are just one example of this. But when I go into biblical and other ancestral stories, I hear about beings from the Pleiades and beings from Sirius and beings from Cygnus who are on the more positive side, who are much more favorably inclined towards humanity. So, how many are here behind closed doors? I couldn't say. I've had experiences myself that suggest that the Nordic types are still among us and are having a positive influence on things. So that's just a personal view, but Echoes of Eden is the book where I unpack all of that.
6: Let's get Blake Tyler, Texas, real quick. Blake, go ahead.
11: Oh, good. Thanks, George. Hey, I want to go back to the previous caller mentioned that Elohim is being a pluralistic. They are the angelic creation angels. When in the beginning there were creation angels that had put together all the intricacies of the development of life on Earth, but they did it for the one true God, the one El Shaddai, the creator of the universe.
6: And how many gods were there, Paul?
7: Well, there were a lot of Elohim, some whose names we have and some we don't. And yes, I think you're right in what you're saying, Blake, that there's this group called the Elohim who are involved in works of terraforming and producing us. But the word Elohim is a very, very broad word indeed. It doesn't refer just to an individual type or an individual species. It refers to a whole spectrum of beings. And we get glimpses. Micaiah, the prophet, remote views the Sky Council, and there are beings on there that are energy-based beings, others that are very physical, others that look like us. And the word Elohim really just means beings more powerful than we are. So it's a whole spectrum.
6: Paul, once again, tell folks the different websites available.
7: Absolutely. Go to ancientknowledgetours.com if you want to come with me to Turkey in October. 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Go to The Fifth Kind and the Paul Wallace channel on YouTube. You can watch me for free there. And if you want to come to Thailand with me and Praveen Mohan, go to Third Eye Tours. And everything that you want to know about me is at paulanthonywallace.com.
6: And how long are these trips? How long do they last?
7: It's a week in Thailand and 10 days in Turkey from the 8th to the 18th.
6: All right, my friend. Keep in touch, Paul, okay?
7: Thanks, George. It's been a real pleasure. Thanks for having me on.
6: Paul Wallace, The Dragons of Eden. For Dan Galanti, Tom Danheiser, Sue Trikas, Lex Lonehood, Sean Latasur, Alec Fernandez, Tim Banal, George Knapp, and Richard Serrett, I'm George Norrie, somewhere out there on Coast to Coast AM. We'll see you on our next edition. Until then, be safe, everyone.

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9: Still hoping for a deal with Iran. I'm Ted Lindner, Fox News. President Trump says a deal on the Strait of Hormuz and a denuclearized Tehran could come as early as Wednesday or Thursday. The president telling Fox's Trace Gallagher that negotiations with Iran continued all day Tuesday on a peace deal. The president said confronting Iran over its nuclear capability is long overdue.
10: This should have been done by other presidents for 50 years. You know, you keep hearing 47, but that's been for 3 years now. It's been over 50 years. Other presidents or other countries should have been able to do this. And I did something that I had to do, because if they had a nuclear weapon, this whole world would be a different place.
9: Five states holding primaries Tuesday. In Michigan, Trump-backed Representative John James winning Michigan's GOP primary for governor, besting millionaire businessman Perry Johnson. State Secretary of State Jocelyn Benson captured the Democratic nomination in the race to succeed term-limited Gretchen Whitmer. Also in Michigan, two Democrats vying for their party's nomination for U.S. Senate. The race pits more moderate Democrat Haley Stevens against progressive Abdul El-Sayed. Stevens says she likes her chances in the race. It's still too close to call.
11: If we are going to win this thing, which we are, we are going to have to get ready and show Mike Rogers what a little stick it to him looks like.
9: El-Sayed speaking with his supporters moments later Tuesday night.
12: You are a corporate sellout who's not a pharma lobbyist, but really, really might want to be one someday. Who voted to raise our prescription drug prices.
9: The winner will go up against Trump-backed former Republican Representative Mike Rogers in November. You have your Powerball tickets for tonight. The Powerball jackpot worth at least $786 million. If you win, that's a cash value of at least $341 million. It's the biggest jackpot for Powerball so far this year. 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
0: Download it now.
9: L.A. County fire officials say sparks from an idle transmission tower owned by Southern California Edison caused the 2025 Eaton fire in Southern California. The utility has acknowledged its equipment may have been involved, but also said the lack of water kept fire crews from battling the blaze. The Eaton fire killed 19 people. An appeals court sides with environmental nonprofits in a challenge to Trump administration funding cuts.
14: A divided U.S. Circuit Court of Appeals for D.C. says the Trump administration improperly ended billions of dollars in clean energy products, siding with Climate United Fund and other nonprofits. The program dates back to the Biden administration as part of its efforts to reduce greenhouse gas emissions. President Trump and EPA Administrator Lee Zeldin accused the Greenhouse Gas Reduction Fund of mismanagement and potential fraud, freezing billions of dollars before terminating their grants. Those nonprofits will not immediately have access to funding. The appeals court ruling was put on hold to allow the EPA time to appeal to the Supreme Court. At the White House, Jared Halpern, Fox News.
9: And the Justice Department announced charges in Pennsylvania for defrauding the government.
15: The DOJ and Pennsylvania officials announced 19 defendants have been charged for alleged roles in a scheme to defraud Medicare and Medicaid. Assistant U.S. Attorney General Colin McDonald said the accused worked inside the system.
16: Supposed home health aides who billed the taxpayer for home care services but never actually provided those services.
15: Some defendants allegedly acted as patients in the fraud. As a result, McDonald said healthcare strike forces in the Northeast, South, and West will get more help.
16: 15 additional fraud prosecutors nationwide to combat Medicaid fraud.
15: That expansion includes the Eastern District of Pennsylvania. Gernal Scott, Fox News.
9: And I'm Ted Lindner. This is Fox.
17: The WGY AccuWeather forecast, humid today with sunshine interrupted by clouds at times, the high of 83. Partly cloudy, humid tonight, a brief shower too late, the low down to 68. We'll have a mix of clouds and sun, but a couple of showers and a heavy thunderstorm Thursday, especially late in the day. They could produce some flooding downpours and localized damaging wind gusts, the high of 87. From the WGY Weather Center, I'm meteorologist Jason Caterina.
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1: Is an agreement imminent? Good morning. I'm Gordon Deal, along with Nicole Murray, on this Wednesday, August 5th. Glad you could be with us. Here's what we have for you this hour.
2: President Trump is sounding positive following day-long negotiations with Iran.
1: Too close to call in a hard-fought Democratic primary for Senate in the battleground state of Michigan.
2: Officials in eastern Washington say progress is being made on three wildfires, but they remain at 0% containment.
1: And recent autonomous AI hacks at Anthropic and OpenAI have sparked debate over AI safety.
3: The AI is given a task, but the person giving the AI a task thinks it's in the sandbox, meaning thinks it's trapped and can't get out. And in both of these cases involving Anthropic and OpenAI, in both cases, the humans made a mistake, and the AI jumped out of the sandbox and into the real world.
1: Dan Divise at USA Today on the fallout from recent hacks. In a bitter Democratic primary race for Senate in Michigan, NBC News is projecting that progressive candidate Abdul El-Sayed has defeated four-term Congresswoman Haley Stevens. El-Sayed, a former local public health official, had the backing of Vermont Senator Bernie Sanders, a Democratic socialist. Like other Democrats who have run to push the party to the left in recent years, El-Sayed accused Israel of committing genocide against Palestinians in Gaza.
4: All right, y'all, money out of... Money in your? Medicare for? All right, y'all. Look, I wish I could tell you that I was declaring victory right about now. Turns out it takes a long time to count some votes in Michigan.
1: The race was being closely watched for clues about whether Democratic voters in a crucial swing state are receptive to candidates who challenge party leaders. The Republican Senate candidate is former Congressman Mike Rogers. Separately, Democrat William Lawrence, co-founder of the Progressive Sunrise Movement, has won his party's primary in Michigan's 7th congressional district. The Democratic establishment is finally fighting back against the socialist takeover of the party that's been the biggest takeaway from this year's primary so far. Time will tell whether this resistance, though, is too little too late. Analysis from Jim Antle, executive editor at the Washington Examiner. Jim, why are socialists having a moment?
5: Well, a lot of Democratic voters are angry at the party leadership. They're angry at the establishment and the governing class of the Democratic Party. And so they're looking for candidates who channel that anger. And so far, the socialists have been doing it the best, and it's somewhat similar to the dynamic we saw with the Tea Party within the Republicans, 15, 16 or so years ago, during the Obama administration and a little bit beyond. So there's that element to it. There's the anger among Democrats and progressives over Israel and the war in Gaza, and socialists are the most anti-Israel contingent in the Democratic Party right now. You've got a lot of younger voters who maybe don't feel any stake in the free market. They don't own anything, more elaborate than their iPhone or their tablets. They're renting, they're paying back their student loans. They're living in expensive cities where their salaries don't go very far. Maybe they're paying a lot for health insurance. So all of those factors, those voters don't really remember the Cold War. Are far removed from a lot of the past failures of socialism. So socialism has become kind of attractive to them. And, they're really doing well in a lot of Democratic primaries this year where they've run candidates.
1: In a year in which it seems Republicans could be in trouble for the midterms, is this a year in which a Democratic socialist could beat a Republican in the general election?
5: Yeah, in some places that's certainly going to happen. It's going to be a big enough Democratic year that some candidates who might not otherwise make it through in a different set of conditions, will win this year. Now, I also think it's likely that some of these candidates will blow otherwise winnable races. Now, we saw both of those things in the Tea Party, too. A lot of Tea Party candidates won in 2010. The Republicans picked up 63 House seats, won the majority. But, you know, you saw some Senate races in particular where some of those candidates weren't ready for prime time and they lost. And so, you know, if you're nominating socialists in deep blue districts, of course, all of those people are going to win their general elections. They may not even face Republicans. They certainly won't have competitive Republican opponents. It's much riskier to do this in battleground states, as they're attempting to do, you know, some governor and Senate races. And some of those candidates could very well lose, but also, you know, there is a risk that they win just because it's going to be overall a pretty good Democratic year, most likely.
1: We're speaking with Jim Antle, executive editor at the Washington Examiner. The establishment has been fighting back to a certain extent on the Democratic side. Is it seen as enough?
5: It might not be enough in some of these races. I think Wisconsin is a good example of this. It looks like everything they've tried to do to defeat the socialists has backfired, and the socialists well positioned to win the governor's nomination. And I think we've seen some similar things in other races. So, you know, having an endorsement from Chuck Schumer isn't as helpful as it once would have been. You know, maybe money from AIPAC. It's good to have the money, but that's going to be used against you in a Democratic primary. There are other things they're trying to do to mitigate the influence of socialists, like having South Carolina vote first in the 2028 primaries, which would probably help Kamala Harris. You know, we'll have to see what kind of impact that has. The establishment, I think, is cognizant of the risks here and is starting to fight back, but it might just be, at least for right now, too little too late.
1: Thanks, Jim. Jim Antle, executive editor at the Washington Examiner. President Trump says there have been, quote, very good discussions with Iran during all-day negotiations, adding to hope for an imminent end to their war. Oil prices fell and stocks jumped in Asian trade today after Wall Street hit record highs yesterday on hopes that a deal could soon be reached to restore traffic through the blockaded Strait of Hormuz. Axios, citing two regional sources, reported the U.S. and Iran are closing in on an interim agreement to reopen the strait with the agreement of Oman. It says an announcement could come today. Trump on Fox News.
6: This should have been done by other presidents for 50 years. You know, you keep hearing 47, but that's been for 3 years now. It's been over 50 years. Other presidents or other countries should have been able to do this. And I did something that I had to do, because if they had a nuclear weapon, this whole world would be a different place.
1: Meanwhile, U.S. Central Command says the southern route of the Strait of Hormuz remains free and open, referring to a path through Omani territorial waters. 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
20: A potential very big hit for the Atlanta Falcons defense with word that edge rusher Jaylen Walker may have suffered a torn ACL this morning at practice. He will have an MRI. The Bears' Darnell Wright secures a four-year extension worth $116 million, the biggest deal ever for a right tackle. Cleveland's WNBA expansion team has revealed they'll be known as the Sirens. They'll begin play in 2028. I'm Frank Arity.
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0: 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Start your day with America's First News. 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
1: Thanks for spending time with us. The man accused of igniting one of the devastating wildfires in the area of Spokane, Washington, has made his first court appearance. We get more from this morning's Mike Gavin.
2: 37-year-old Aaron Farinacci appeared in court yesterday in his hometown of Spokane after being charged with starting one of three fires that have destroyed over 700 homes and forced more than 60,000 people to evacuate. Farinacci, previously in prison for killing his father, is jailed on $1 million bond on account of first-degree arson. Spokane is the city in eastern Washington hit hardest by wildfires in the Pacific Northwest, which is facing drought conditions. Dozens of major fires have scorched Washington and Oregon for weeks, spoiling the air with smoke and soot. Gordon.
1: Thank you, Mike. Authorities accuse Farinacci of starting the Old Trails Fire, one of three that erupted on Saturday to the north and west of Spokane, by using matches or a lighter to ignite a roadside patch of grass. The origins of the two other fires are under investigation. This portion of the program is brought to you by Incogni. Hey, did you hear that? That is the sound of silence coming from my phone. 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
0: The three big things you need to know. Number one.
3: A tight race in Michigan's Democratic primary. The election between former local public health official Abdul El-Sayed and four-term Congresswoman Haley Stevens has not been called. Stevens spoke last night.
4: We knew that this was going to be a close race. And that's exactly what we've got.
3: And also in Michigan, Congressman John James has won the state's Republican nomination for governor.
0: Number two.
3: President Trump said his administration had very good discussions with Iran during all-day negotiations yesterday. Secretary of State Marco Rubio.
5: The denuclearization of Iran is the ultimate deal. I think the immediate deal, the one that you see a lot of focus on, is the straits. The straits, you know, there are ships moving through the straits. There's oil moving right now through the straits. So the straits are open.
3: Meanwhile, CENTCOM says the southern route of the Strait of Hormuz is free and open.
0: Number three.
3: A divided Senate Judiciary Committee has advanced Todd Blanche's nomination to be Attorney General after he committed in writing to cancel the $1.8 billion anti-weaponization fund. Texas Senator John Cornyn.
6: Given this agreement with Mr. Blanche, I expect the department to live up to this in future litigation, and I will vote to advance him out of the committee today.
3: Blanche still needs to be approved by the full Senate. A man has been arrested near the Trump National Golf Club in Los Angeles County after authorities found ammunition and a gun inside his car. The arrest occurred just days before the president's planned Southern California visit for a Republican National Committee event. Chipotle says it has pulled jalapenos linked to a salmonella outbreak in Minnesota from its restaurants, adding that it has replaced the peppers with product from another grower. Health officials say they have identified 110 cases linked to the flare-up. There's too hot, there's too cold, and then there's just right. A recent Bear Mattress study found that the country's ideal sleep temperature is 67 degrees Fahrenheit.
1: Yeah, I'll get on board with that.
3: Yeah, oh my gosh, I always fight with my dad. He puts it at 72.
1: Yeah. 57. I'm good with 57.
3: 57?
1: Sure.
3: What is the matter with you?
1: 22 minutes now after the hour.
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3: Thanks for being with us. Recently, the artificial intelligence giant OpenAI announced the first known case of an AI going rogue and hacking into another company's website. Soon after, Anthropic said it had found three more breaches. They raise worrisome questions about the exploding AI industry. Here's Dan Divisay at USA Today. Dan, recap what's happened.
4: We've had a couple of instances in the last few weeks of AIs breaking out of laboratory settings. This sounds like a science fiction movie. And, you know, but you have to picture this in your mind. It didn't physically happen. And they basically got onto the internet and invaded other websites and started doing weird stuff. And this is considered a big deal. It's the first time that an AI has on its own kind of leapt out of the sandbox, so to speak, and started doing stuff.
3: Observers here say what? This is how we might get to the end of the world, or don't worry about it. There are checks in place. How do we process this?
4: Well, so what happened in these cases was, and again, I'm a neophyte on this, but these were AIs whose job is kind of cybersecurity. They're being trained in cybersecurity like you'd train a hacker, right, or a counter hacker. My adult son has done work like this. And so they're in a laboratory setting, and this is very important to understand. The AI is given a task, but the person giving the AI a task thinks it's in the sandbox, meaning thinks it's trapped and can't get out. And in both of these cases involving Anthropic and OpenAI, in both cases, the humans made a mistake, and the AI jumped out of the sandbox and into the real world. And so the AI was doing what it was told to do, you know, which was mischievous stuff. Nothing really horrible, but it did this in like real websites that affected real companies. And my God, the implications on that, I mean, what if an AI were being tested on, let's see if you can do this test where you go and drain Dan's bank account.
3: Mm-hmm. Yeah.
4: But it's a simulation. It's not in the real world. But the AI doesn't know that. And if you don't have your sandbox properly filled with sand or whatever, the AI could, in a certain scenario, break out of it and break into my bank account and take my money, or like reroute airplanes or something horrible like that. Who knows what it could do?
3: Goodness. We're speaking with Dan Divisay, money reporter at USA Today. The story is called Rise of the Machines, the Fallout from Anthropic and OpenAI Hacks. All right, so this stuff has happened recently. Where does that leave, say, lawmakers on Capitol Hill weighing in on this?
4: Well, there is now a Kill Switch Act pending in Congress, which would require the AI developers to have a way to shut them down. And that was the main congressperson behind it is apparently good on this stuff, but I'm hearing it's not going to work, because you can try to have a kill switch on an AI, but if the AI gets intelligent enough and it wants to live, it can break out and, like, you know, replicate across the internet, and then you can't kill it. So I don't know if the kill switch is going to work, but that is a actual bill pending in Congress. And then there's this open letter that was written by more than 1,000 employees of AI laboratories, you know, more than one of them, urging the government to hit the brakes on AI development until we can make sure that this isn't going to happen again. And the reason that matters is these companies are competing against each other, like, fiercely. And so, you know, like when Oppenheimer is building the atom bomb, they're not going to like stop working on it to make sure it's safe, you know.
3: Yeah.
4: And we're kind of in a similar scenario here.
3: Thanks, Dan. Dan Divisay, money reporter at USA Today. 30 minutes now after the hour on This Morning, America's First News.

0: times, the high of 83. Partly cloudy, humid tonight, a brief shower too late, the low down to 68. We'll have a mix of clouds and sun, but a couple of showers and a heavy thunderstorm Thursday, especially late in the day. They could produce some flooding, downpours, and localized damaging wind gusts, the high of 87. From the WGY Weather Center, I'm meteorologist Jason Caterina.
1: Fox News, I'm Sue Guzman. President Trump has warned Iran it has one more chance to make a deal or else face severe military consequences. Tells Fox's Trace Gallagher what he wants to see Iran do during these discussions.
2: The only thing that matters is action, and they want to make a deal. We'll see what happens. If they don't make a deal, it's going to be too bad.
1: The president predicting a deal to reopen the Strait of Hormuz could come as early as today. Acting Attorney General Todd Blanche clearing a key hurdle to ultimately win Senate confirmation for the AG role full-time.
3: Todd Blanche needed all 12 Republicans on the Senate Judiciary Committee to advance his nomination to the full Senate floor. Those Republicans came through for him.
1: Fox's David Spunt. Overnight, Russian missile and drone strikes on Kyiv and its surrounding region have killed at least 15 people and wounded 42 others. 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
10: Thanks for spending time with us. Welcome into Wednesday, August 5th. Gordon Deal with Nicole Murray. Some of our top stories and headlines. Trump declares very good discussions with all-day talks with Iran. 0% containment for the 3 devastating wildfires in the area of Spokane, Washington. NBC News projects the progressive candidate has won an extremely close Democratic primary for Senate in Michigan. 17 dead after a Russian attack on Kyiv overnight, which is said to be low on interceptor missiles. Farewell to the F5. 10-time WWE champ Brock Lesnar has retired at age 49, and a Nashville cop celebrated for saving a potential suicide victim. That story in about 20 minutes. 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Oil giants Exxon and Chevron reported windfall profits worth billions in the second quarter. And now President Trump says they made too much money and ought to give some back to the public. What's the oil industry think? We're joined by Jay Young, founder and CEO of King Operating Corporation in Dallas, an oil, gas, and investment firm. Jay, what do you make of his comments?
11: Well, it's not their fault. It's not an oil and gas operator's fault about who gets the money when and where. The gas stations, you know, may want to talk about that because they buy and sell gasoline, but it's just so fast and furious now. You don't know, the oil price go up $5-$10 in the next week or two. Who knows what's buying and where the price of oil is going to go and all. I think Trump is just trying to get some political, you know, positive news so he doesn't get hammered in the midterms. And just trying to blame somebody instead of himself.
10: Yeah. I mean, gas stations, generally speaking, do okay, right? But they're not necessarily killing it unless they're selling sandwiches and things like that.
11: Exactly. You got to get people inside the store to buy, you know, sandwiches and Coca-Colas and all that. But yeah, and the problem is that when you see the price of oil that went down the last 3 days, you know, down $7 and you go and the gasoline pump hasn't moved. That's when people go, well, what's going on? And why are these gas stations charging all this money? Which I can see that, but you know, they didn't buy that oil, that they didn't buy that gasoline last night. They could have bought it a week ago. I mean, some parts of Alaska, they have to buy gasoline like 6 months in advance. So that's kind of an extreme, but gasoline doesn't go into the gas stations every day, or it's not on a, it's not like crude oil prices where you can, you know, the price goes up and down as crude prices go up and down all over the world. You're not going to see that in a gas station.
10: Yeah. I mean, this coming from President Trump here struck me as like a whiff of socialism coming from a guy who's done pretty well in the capitalist system.
11: Yeah, exactly. And like I said, I think he's just trying to put some blame on somebody else instead of he's just trying to blame anybody, right? Or trying to say, hey, don't look at me. Don't be mad at the Republicans. You know, it's kind of like Biden, you know, the strategic reserves and opened up all those strategic reserves right before the midterm election, hoping that everybody would go by the pump on the way to the polls and go, wow, I'm paying less money. Well, I'm Democrats are the way to go. Same thing with what's going on today. And unfortunately, you know, we Trump doesn't want Democrats in office. He wants to make sure that he gets Republicans in. He doesn't want to be impeached. I mean, there's so many different forms of what could happen, and he doesn't want to be impeached, obviously, and he doesn't want to have to go through it all.
10: Yeah.
11: You know, so if that's what I have to do, then Trump will do whatever he has to do to win the battle. You know that.
10: We're speaking with Jay Young, founder and CEO of King Operating Corporation. We're talking about President Trump's remarks that Chevron and Exxon made too much in terms of profits, and he wants some of that given back to the public. I mean, could there be an easing of gasoline prices before the November midterms, or is that just too hard to predict given the nature of things in the Strait of Hormuz?
11: Yeah, I mean, I could tell you, and I'll be right half the time, or I'll be right most of the time, or whatever, but, you know, it's all about, we're producing more oil in the United States right now than we have ever. We're at high levels of oil production, and we're increasing our rig count. That's a good thing for consumers because we are starting to produce more oil. The problem is that we don't have the refineries here, so we're shipping overseas a lot of our oil that we're producing to be refined elsewhere, and then it's coming back to us because we don't have the refineries, and we especially don't have the refineries here. So, you know, this is a world where, you know, I don't think we're going to see more war going into the end of the year. I think things are going to start calming down. So I see prices, you know, staying right here or decreasing, you know, maybe a little bit. I just don't, we're forecasting $70-$75, you know, for our oil.
10: Thanks, Jay. Jay Young, founder and CEO of King Operating Corporation in Dallas. By the way, if you've missed anything from the show today, there's an easy way to catch up. All you have to do is tell Alexa, Siri, or Google to play This Morning with Gordon Deal. 20 minutes now in front of the hour. Coming up next, a Florida steakhouse offers dining in the nude.
12: That'll be $84.52.
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10: Thanks for joining us. Welcome into Wednesday. It's time now for the mic drop with this morning's Mike Gavin.
24: Good morning. Well, you've no doubt heard the old saying, there's no such thing as a free lunch. How about instead a clothing-free dinner? A Florida restaurant is inviting guests to disrobe on the first Monday of every month for a new dining experience. The chef and owner of the Class Soiree Steakhouse in Hollywood came up with the idea of the monthly event as a means of attracting attention to the eatery in an unusual way. The meals may be clothing-free, but the meals themselves are not. Tickets for the dinners cost $250 for men, $150 for women, or $300 for couples. Special rules for the event include no admission to anyone under the age of 18 and no touching another person without consent. The chef said the servers, who remain clothed in their usual attire during the private dinners, have been trained to be respectful of unclothed customers. Each diner will be given a robe, a soft towel, and a seat cover. In case you're wondering if this is all legal, a spokesperson for the city of Hollywood said that noon dining experience dinners are perfectly legal as long as they're billed as private events.
0: Huh. So they had to specify that there's no touching another person without consent?
24: Yes, because I suppose that that would be then crossing that legal line 110%, right?
0: Oh, my goodness.
24: So, yeah, you got to make sure that everybody's on their best behavior. I find it amusing that the men are being charged $250 and the women only $150.
0: Yeah.
24: It's kind of like the cover charge at a club situation, right? Like women get in free and guys have to pay kind of deal.
0: It's like a $100 ogling tax.
24: Yeah, something like that, right?
0: Yeah. How about the servers though?
24: Yeah. Wait, well, they're going to be clothed.
0: And like what they'll have to look at.
24: Well, yeah.
0: My goodness.
24: Imagine you get to go home and tell those stories after you get home at night, right? Tell whoever's waiting for you. Yeah. But can you believe who came in tonight.
0: Sir, can I just encourage you to put your robe on for a few minutes?
24: Because just like with like nude beaches and places like that, it's not going to be the very attractive, most likely, I would guess, who are going to do this. Mm-hmm. That doesn't seem like the very attractive do this kind of thing.
0: Right. The bikini models generally don't show up to these things, nor do the washboard ab guys who model underwear. Or
24: That's just my guess.
0: By the way, be careful of dripping soup in your lap.
24: Yeah, that too. There are a lot of hazards here. And if you're not bold enough to attend a new dinner, you also might be embarrassed by something you have to buy at the store from time to time. Now, DoorDash is stepping in to help. The delivery service has launched Cringe Mart, a new in-app storefront designed, they say, for life's most awkward, intimate, and TMI essentials. No eye contact required. Shoppers can browse from a series of curated categories for things like UTI tests and treatments, laxatives, condoms, and everything in between. The company says that cringe shopping is big business. Last year alone, over 4 million customers turned to DoorDash for their most awkward essentials, and one customer placed over 650 cringeworthy orders in a single year.
0: What?
24: 650? That's like 2 a day almost.
0: Yeah.
24: That's more than 2 a day. No, less than 2 a day, but close.
0: Like 1.5.
24: Close enough, anyway.
0: Jeez, you get the idea. Oh my goodness.
24: Oh my gosh.
0: It's Cringe Mart. That's what this is.
24: Cringe Mart.
0: Cringe Mart.
24: Yeah, so like, look.
0: And it comes like unlabeled. It doesn't say, right?
24: That's what they say.
0: It doesn't say condoms on front of the package.
24: Right? An unmarked package arrives to your door.
0: Jeez. Thanks, Mike. 13 minutes now in front of the hour.

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11: Thanks for joining us. A new study reported in iScience is drilling deeper into why mosquitoes seem to be attracted to some people while ignoring others. Scientists from Florida International University recruited 119 volunteers to get bit. We know that mosquitoes are attracted to human scents, but we don't understand the role of how subtle differences in body odor attract them. That's partly because of the complicated makeup of human body odor, which can have over 1,000 compounds. Plus, there are about 3,600 known species of mosquito, each of which likely has evolved slightly different scent preferences. In their olfactometer experiment, the team at FIU found a specific species showed slightly higher attraction for males over females, but the other two species tested didn't seem to show a preference. So the work continues. 8 minutes now in front of the hour on This Morning. Once again, here's Nicole Murray.
12: And now, the three big things you need to know. Number one.
13: A close race in Michigan. No winner has been determined just yet for the state's Democratic Senate primary, as the remaining votes are tallied between progressive Abdul El-Sayed and four-term Congresswoman Haley Stevens. El-Sayed addressing supporters.
14: We all knew they were going to spend their money. We didn't know they were going to spend $70 million of their money. We didn't know that they were going to outspend us $11 to $1.
13: NBC News has declared El-Sayed the winner.
12: Number two.
13: A 37-year-old man has appeared in court in Spokane, Washington, after being charged with starting one of three fires that have destroyed over 700 buildings and forced 64,000 people to evacuate. The suspect, identified as Spokane resident Aaron Farinacci, is being held on a $1 million bond on account of first-degree arson.
12: Number three.
13: GOP Congressman Max Miller insisted during a CNN interview that he will continue to seek re-election to his Ohio House seat as he battles domestic abuse allegations.
15: And what the American people can see is that they can see that somebody is fighting who is resilient, and that is a quality that the American people cherish.
13: Miller denies the accusations. Ukrainian President Volodymyr Zelensky said this morning that at least 17 people have been killed in Kyiv in a massive overnight Russian missile and drone strike. He added that Ukraine's Air Force failed to intercept any missiles amid a shortage of air defense munitions. Missouri Republican Secretary of State Denny Hoskins says he will not certify a referendum seeking to undo the state's new GOP-drawn congressional map, arguing that the effort is unconstitutional.
16: At issue is not the number of signatures turned into the challenge, the new congressional map, but the fact that the referendum itself is null and void by virtue of the fact that it is unconstitutional.
13: And finally, a new study says that a record number of adult children under 35 in the U.S. are moving back in with their parents. Typical reasons include being unable to afford homes or to save money.
11: Under 35.
13: How would you react if your adult children moved in?
11: Just looking around the room here for those who might be under 35.
13: I cannot move back in with my parents. We would drive each other insane.
11: Even if you were broke?
13: I think there's other people I would ask first, to be honest with you.
11: 6 minutes now in front of the hour.
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20: 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Novo Nordisk's blockbuster weight loss pill isn't delivering the blockbuster results investors were expecting. Sales of the Wegovy tablet totaled about $494 million last quarter, failing to live up to the hype of the launch that was expected to be a blowout. This is raising questions about whether Novo can close the gap with rival Eli Lilly. Shares of Novo are falling in trading. Checking in on the markets, Wall Street cautious this morning. Shares of SpaceX lower in trading after the company projected higher-than-expected spending on its artificial intelligence business. S&P futures rising 13 points. However, NASDAQ futures are falling by 35. And electric car maker Lucid slamming the brakes on spending. The luxury EV company is vowing tough medicine to rein in its cash burn. Lucid has unveiled a plan to save $1.4 billion this year in a broad reset of its operations. Lucid has been dealing with heavy costs. Courtney Dunahoe, Bloomberg Radio.
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11: Thanks for being with us. A Nashville police lieutenant is being praised after saving a man from jumping off a bridge by using patience and compassion, reminding the man that he was loved. Lieutenant Mike Hotz with the Metropolitan Nashville Police Department was called to the Victory Memorial Bridge July 23rd. Instead of rushing toward the man, News Channel 5 Television says Hotz introduced himself with a calm voice and open heart. On body cam footage, you can hear him say, "I just want to help you talk through this, the worst day of your life." Hotz was drawing from personal experiences as a military combat veteran who has seen fellow service members battle mental health crises. The man ultimately accepted a handshake, which turned into a hug as he stepped away from the edge of the bridge. Hotz told the man, "We're here to love you, bro." Hotz was recently recognized, by the way, by the DEA for creating Nashville's One Box program, which has placed overdose reversal kits at more than 500 locations across the city, including bars. That'll do it for this hour. For Nicole Murray and Mike Gavin, I'm Gordon Deal. Thanks for listening to This Morning, America's First News.

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4: News time, 6 o'clock. Your top stories. Two Albany employees injured in a gas explosion. And more information in a Mechanicville murder-suicide. But first, WGY traffic and weather on the 10s.
5: Checking traffic on I-90. I-90 eastbound from Interstate 890 to the Northway. You'll find no delays, no issues. Everything is moving up to speed so far this morning. And the Northway southbound from the Twin Bridges to I-90, you'll find everything is moving up to speed there as well. 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
7: The WGY AccuWeather forecast. Humid today with sunshine interrupted by clouds at times, the high of 83. Partly cloudy, humid tonight, a brief shower too late, the low down to 68. We'll have a mix of clouds and sun, but a couple of showers and a heavy thunderstorm Thursday, especially late in the day. They could produce some flooding downpours and localized damaging wind gusts, the high of 87. From the WGY Weather Center, I'm meteorologist Jason Caterina.
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4: 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Over-the-counter drugs and a knife were used to murder four children in Mechanicville in June. More findings were released during a police news conference Tuesday morning in the murder-suicide of the Harmon children at the hands of their grandmother Amy Stedman and their mother Sarah Myers, both of whom committed suicide. Police Chief William Rabbit said the investigation turned up a handwritten note claiming killing the kids was the only way to protect them from unsubstantiated abuse from their father in Utah. Two City of Albany employees were burned after a gas pump exploded at the Department of General Services building Tuesday afternoon. One city worker was transported to Albany Med for further treatment, and the other man, Albany Fire Department Battalion Chief Wayne Brennan, was airlifted to Westchester Medical Center. The investigation is ongoing. The Belmont at Saratoga brought major economic gains to Saratoga County during its three-year run. The County Chamber of Commerce reports that the city and county collected $52 million in sales tax during the three Junes Saratoga hosted the Belmont, while construction was taking place at Belmont Park on Long Island. That's up more than $5 million compared from 2021 through 2023. At least 12 states are reporting cyber attacks targeting water systems that may be connected to Iran, according to a new report. Officials in states, including Michigan and Minnesota, say they're monitoring the activity and working with federal partners, but no disruptions to water supplies or wastewater treatment have been reported. Brock Lesnar is retiring from the WWE. He made the announcement Tuesday on the Pat McAfee Show, said his loss at the SummerSlam in Minneapolis this past weekend was the final match of his career. Now to WGY Mornings with Bob Lonsberry on News Radio 103.1 and 810 WGY, the Capital Region's breaking news, traffic, and weather station.
12: Good morning, Americans, and hello, my friend. Like always, it is a delight to be with you. I have to tell you, though, I'm a little subdued today, a little emotional. Some stuff involving my family, which ends wonderfully well. No reason for sadness or concern there. And we'll come back to that a little bit later. But I'm just, reflecting on this information we learned yesterday from Mechanicville Police Chief William Rabbit. God bless him and his officers for the extraordinarily difficult work they have had to do. And God bless him yesterday, as he stood yesterday to communicate to us what his investigation had shown and to demonstrate, again referring to Chief Rabbit of Mechanicville PD, to demonstrate a wisdom and to offer counsel to the community in a comforting, assuring, purposeful way. This is that situation where the four little kids and the mother and the grandmother were found dead. We have in dribs and drabs learned a little bit about this as things went on. There was a father in Utah, estrangement. He hadn't seen the children since 2019, quite some while ago. Custody, disagreements and disputes. And he was about to receive custody of the children for a summer visit over their vacation. There were, checked the welfare calls to the police, two of them, I think, and ultimately discovered dead were these four dear children, 13-year-old Harper, 11-year-old Hudson, and then 10-year-old twins, Gavin and Grace Lynn. They lived with their mother, Sarah Myers, who was 44, and living nearby and intermingled with their life. Nearby in a not-far-distant apartment, the same building, was their 64-year-old grandmother, Amy Stedman. The information that Chief William Rabbit shared yesterday, you probably caught that on the local news if you read that or if you watched that last night or if you caught the TU on your app. Investigation has discovered that the mother and the grandmother seemingly planned for at least most of a week to murder the four children and then to each commit suicide. The intent to forestall or prevent any visit by the children to the father. The mother, Myers, claimed that the father had been abusive. She claimed to have photographs which proved this, images of injury. What the nature of the source or origin of those injuries were, Chief Rabbit really couldn't comment on. He didn't know. But the grandmother and mother did online searches looking for over-the-counter and prescription medications available to them, which could prove lethal. And the plan was to poison the children. And over the course of hours, they picked a day, and we'll do it between this time and this time. They poisoned the children. And we know nothing that we've been told about the passing of. Listen, I need to take a break. I apologize. It's time for traffic and weather on the 10s on the Capital Region's Morning News, News Radio 103.1 and 810 WGY.
5: Checking traffic on I-90. I-90 eastbound from Interstate 890 to the Northway. You'll find no delays, no issues. Everything is moving up to speed so far this morning. And the Northway southbound from the Twin Bridges to I-90, you'll find everything is moving up to speed there as well. 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
7: The WGY IQ Weather Forecast, more humid today with sunshine interrupted by clouds at times, the high of 83. Partly cloudy, humid tonight, a brief shower too late, the low just 68. We'll have a mix of clouds and sun with a couple of showers and a heavy thunderstorm Thursday, especially late in the day. Those storms could produce some flooding downpours and localized damaging wind gusts, the high of 87. From the WGY Weather Center, I'm meteorologist Jason Caterina.
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12: Welcome back, troopers. I apologize. We're talking about some of the details reported yesterday by Chief William Rabbit of the Mechanicville Police Department in regard to the mass murder, three little children killed by their mother and grandmother. God damn them, right? God damn them. What a hateful, savage thing to do. Over-the-counter medications. Let's get all the pills we can. Apparently the grandmother, something like that, might have been on insulin or whatever. And through her prescriptions and over-the-counter, they concocted with the help of plenty of online searches. How do I do this? How do I do that? They apparently poisoned 13-year-old Harper, 11-year-old Hudson. We don't know how the demise of those youngsters was carried out. There were complaints about stomach aches. There are, messages, text messages between the mother and the grandmother, the twin murderers in this matter. Gavin, the 10-year-old boy, discovered what was up. He figured out what was up. This little boy knew that his mother and his grandmother had killed two of his siblings and were trying to kill his twin sister and himself. And after that discovery, the little boy, Gavin, I don't know if it was the grandmother or the mother, goes online and asks, where is the best place to stab somebody to kill them? And then does an online search asking the question, where is the carotid artery? It's right here in your neck. It's right there. You can feel it. Stick your hand up there. You feel that? And then Gavin had his throat slit. There's another text between the two. It says, Grace Lynn, Gavin's 10-year-old twin. It merely says, she knows. At least two of these children knew that they were being murdered by these bitches. Forgive my French. But goddamn them. And then these two prize winners apparently committed suicide. And some few days later, officers waded into this mess and saw this horror. And at Mechanicville PD, under Chief William Rabbit, they have spent now month and a half or so unraveling this. And yesterday, the police chief reported to the community. And I don't know. I want to shout the F word. I want to sit over in the corner and cry. And anyway, just a horrific action of evil. Here's what Chief Rabbit said. As a community, we cannot change what happened, but together we can honor these children by caring for one another, supporting those in need, and doing everything within our power to prevent another family from experiencing tragedy like this. Close quote. At any rate, that's the information reported yesterday. And, forgive me for being both profane and possibly violating the taking of the Lord's name in vain and passing moral judgment that is not my moral judgment to pass. But God damn them. God damn them all to hell. Them being these two murdering women. And those children are now in the arms of a loving God where they will never again know pain. At any rate, God bless the officers who had to sort that out. Help them to get a good night's sleep again at some point in their lives. It's time for Money News at 18 and 48 on the Capital Region's Morning News, News Radio 103.1 and 810 WGY.
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1: This is a Bloomberg Money Minute. Novo Nordisk's blockbuster weight loss pill isn't delivering the blockbuster results investors were expecting. Sales of the Wegovy tablet totaled about $494 million last quarter, failing to live up to the hype of the launch that was expected to be a blowout. This is raising questions about whether Novo can close the gap with rival Eli Lilly. Shares of Novo are falling in trading. Checking in on the markets, Wall Street cautious this morning. Shares of SpaceX lower in trading after the company projected higher-than-expected spending on its artificial intelligence business. S&P futures rising 13 points. However, NASDAQ futures are falling by 35. And electric car maker Lucid slamming the brakes on spending. The luxury EV company is vowing tough medicine to rein in its cash burn. Lucid has unveiled a plan to save $1.4 billion this year in a broad reset of its operations. Lucid has been dealing with heavy costs. Courtney Donahoe, Bloomberg Radio.
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5: Checking traffic on Interstate 890. 890 northbound from the thruway to I-90. You'll find no delays, no issues. Everything is moving up to speed so far this morning. And Route 7 eastbound from the northway to 787. You'll find everything is moving up to speed there as well. From the Market 32 Price Chopper Traffic Center, I'm Kenny Dees.
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7: The WGY AccuWeather forecast. Humid today with sunshine interrupted by clouds at times. The high of 83. Partly cloudy, humid tonight. A brief shower too late. The low down to 68. We'll have a mix of clouds and sun, but a couple of showers and a heavy thunderstorm Thursday, especially late in the day. They could produce some flooding, downpours, and localized damaging wind gusts. The high of 87. From the WGY Weather Center, I'm meteorologist Jason Caterina.
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12: Well, it's been a little somber thus far this morning, and I got another story, a little bit of somber to tell you here in a little bit. Wash our minds out. May I suggest to you, by the way, good morning, grandmother. You look like $1 million, okay? You still got it, kid. You know that? And yes, I did just harass you. Thank you very much. Sweet corn, I would like to, on behalf of your taste buds and the corn growers of New York, recommend for your supper tonight, corn on the cob, sweet corn, the proud produce of New York soil. You better get it quick before your damn governor gives all the farmland over to these stupid solar farms. Once you go solar farm, you never go back to agriculture. It's forever ruined. That's one of the great legacies of our current day. We are forever ruining an awful lot of beauty. New York State insists on sending its solid waste to the pristine and beautiful Finger Lakes. There, thousands of tons a day get buried. It not beneath anything. A giant mountain of trash is created. Thousands of circling gulls. The smell of sulfur dioxide rising perpetually from the rotting hulk. That's what this government is doing to this state. And the cherry on top of these horrific solar farms, which again take land which has been in production since settlement and in production some of it for centuries before that, under the capable hand of our Native American predecessors. And that ruined land, forever ruined. They plow it up, they put metal and all sorts of crap in the ground, and they put in these solar arrays, some of which don't even connect to the grid yet. And the ones that do typically produce, on average through the course of the year, 7, 8, 9, 10, maybe 11% of their rated capability. We're just too damn far north. We have too many clouds. But this is not about gloom and doom. This is about you ought to eat sweet corn. Because no matter what sad stuff might be on the news, no matter what dumbass policies might be coming out of the governor's mansion or the state capitol, ain't nothing can take away the sweet flavor of corn on the cob. Now, you get your corn on the cob, you boil it up in water, or you leave it in the husk, you put it in the microwave for 3 minutes, and you unhusk it after that. Be careful, because that steam is going to scald you. Then you put butter on there. I didn't say margarine, kids. I said butter, right? A squeeze from the teat of a New York cow, if you can get it. And then you put salt on there. I'm not talking pink friggin' Himalaya salt. I'm talking white American salt. Put on about twice as much as you think you'd like. And then you eat that. And you get that all slathered up on your hands and your face, and you taste that, and that's what life tastes like. Okay? That's late summer in New York State. And you savor that. You drive by a stand, you got some Amish people out there, the farmer's market. I guess it tastes the same out of a grocery store. I wouldn't know by experience. But you get that corn on the cob, and you eat it every dang time you can. Because it, like the joyous days of life, has a limited run. And we've got it now, but a month from now it'll be scarce, and a week after that it'll be gone. So make hay while the sun is shining. Eat sweet corn on the cob while you can. And I tell you what, grandmother, if you've lost your teeth and you can't eat off a cob anymore,

0: Kenyon Sadiq will miss time after a hernia setback. At Bills camp in Rochester, several fights breaking out on their first full day of padded practice. Syracuse football officially kicks off fall camp today. Fran Brown beginning his third season. On the diamond, George Lombard Jr., the Yankees' top prospect, called up from Scranton. Homers for his first big league hit. The Yankees blanked the Cardinals 2-0. The Mets hit 3 home runs in their 6-2 victory at Cleveland. Wood Sports at 25 and 55. I'm John DeTullio, WGY Sports.
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18: 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A major upset in Michigan Senate primary and three arrested in an Amsterdam drug bust. But first, WGY traffic and weather on the 10s.
19: Checking traffic on Interstate 890. 890 going northbound from I-90 to the thruway. You'll find no delays or issues. Everything is moving up to speed. And Route 7 eastbound from the Northway to 787. You'll find that everything is moving up to speed there as well. From the Market 32 Price Chopper Traffic Center, I'm Kenny Dees.
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2: The WGY AccuWeather forecast, humid today.

0: Day with sunshine interrupted by clouds at times, the high of 83. Partly cloudy, humid tonight, a brief shower too late, the low down to 68. We'll have a mix of clouds and sun, but a couple of showers and a heavy thunderstorm Thursday, especially late in the day. They could produce some flooding downpours and localized damaging wind gusts, the high of 87. From the WGY Weather Center, I'm meteorologist Jason Caterina.
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4: 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President Trump says the Strait of Hormuz will be open very soon or else Iran will face consequences. Speaking to Fox Tuesday night, he said if it doesn't open soon, then Iran is going to get hit very hard. Abdul El-Sayed is projected to win Michigan's Democrat U.S. Senate primary. The progressive El-Sayed defeated establishment-backed Congresswoman Haley Stevens. In the midterms, El-Sayed will face Republican Mike Rogers, who has the backing of President Trump. Three people have been arrested in a drug bust in Amsterdam. Juan Colon, Jose Lopez, and Julicia Ortiz-Correz all facing charges for allegedly selling drugs there. Police say Colon was supplying drugs to several homes there and that they found crack cocaine, nearly $91,000 in cash, a 9mm assault weapon, ammunition, an extended magazine, and packaging materials tied to drug sales. An Ulster County man was killed in a one-car crash on I-890 in Schenectady. Police say Miguel Alejandro Mendoza Canarte of Shandaken was driving westbound near Exit 6 when the car left the road, hit an embankment and then a support pole for an overhead sign on Tuesday. An investigation continues. Luigi Mangione is asking a New York court to allow broader public access to his upcoming state murder trial over the killing of UnitedHealthcare's CEO Brian Thompson. His attorneys have filed a motion seeking to live stream the proceedings, arguing the court should not limit access by selecting only a small group of reporters or denying an overflow courtroom feed. Veteran attorney Kurt Haas has been appointed Albany City Court judge by Mayor Dorsey Appleers. He'll serve till the end of the year following Judge John Riley's retirement last Friday. Haas was one of 12 who wanted the job. Now back to WGY Mornings with Bob Lonsberry.
5: Well, every half hour, I think, according to Mr. Soros, I'm supposed to tell you some new thing that our man Don Trump has done up there at the White House. Good old 45/47. Well, yesterday there was a quote that arose from President Trump, which caught my attention. I don't know if I mentioned this to you, am a capitalist. You know, being a white male heterosexual Christian, I kind of feel it's part of the whole deal, right? Also, I recognize that capitalism is nothing more than freedom extended to the economic realm. And I would make the argument that if you are not economically free, you are not truly free. If you cannot own property, then how can you consider yourself free? If you are not free to use the wealth you produce by your labor or ingenuity as you see fit, then you are not free. If what you earn is managed and distributed by the collective, the government, then you are not a free person. You are a slave, right? We understand that, right? So I'm a capitalist, and I am a Republican also, and typically, traditionally, more or less, my fellow Republicans have been pretty capitalist themselves. I applaud them in that regard. But this might have been day before yesterday. I just saw a video yesterday afternoon, but your man Don Trump is sitting there at the big desk like he does. He was doing an executive order, had all those people standing behind him like he does. I sometimes feel sorry for them, right? It's like, some of you people are old and fat. Can I get you a chair? Can I? Yeah, is this standing there being props for President Trump while he answers 4 million dumbass questions from reporters? That has to be tiresome, okay? I know you're trying to get a selfie, but can I sit down, Don? Would that be all right? How about on the arm of your chair, Mr. President? That okay? But he's sitting there, and all those people are standing behind him. And he gets talking about ExxonMobil and Chevron. Okay. And he says that ExxonMobil and Chevron have made too much profit. Now, it's a quote, too much profit. They have made too much profit. And it, see, that kind of makes my little ears stand up because, remember, I'm a capitalist, okay? I believe in freedom in the marketplace. And people who talk about companies make too much profit, typically those are socialists, okay? Totalitarians who seek to control society by controlling wealth and who has it, right? By controlling the fruits of your labor. Oh, yes, you may work. And I'm going to tax the hell out of you and do with that money what I will because I'm the government and you are dirt under my feet. That's kind of the socialist approach. We kind of have that right now in New York State. I guess we're early adapters of socialism. But anyway, there's President Trump, theoretically a Republican, and he's talking about how ExxonMobil and Chevron are making too much profit. Well, Mr. President, both those companies have had an increase in volume, right? Increased demand for their product because the Strait of Hormuz is shut down. I don't know if you've heard about that, Don, but ask in the Situation Room. I think they discussed it there. Because the Strait of Hormuz is shut down and 20% of the world's oil is not on the market, these two American companies with American wells have produced significantly more, right? When you sell more of a product, you make more money. You probably heard that. I need to take a break. It's time for traffic and weather on the 10s on the Capital Region's Morning News, News Radio 103.1 and 810 WGY.
6: Checking traffic on Interstate 890. 890 going northbound from I-90 to the thruway. You'll find no delays or issues. Everything is moving up to speed. And Route 7 eastbound from the Northway to 787. You'll find that everything is moving up to speed there as well. From the Market 32 Price Chopper Traffic Center, I'm Kenny Dees.
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0: The WGY IQ weather forecast, more humid today with sunshine interrupted by clouds at times, the high of 83. Partly cloudy, humid tonight, a brief shower too late, the low just 68. We'll have a mix of clouds and sun with a couple of showers and a heavy thunderstorm Thursday, especially late in the day. Those storms could produce some flooding downpours and localized damaging wind gusts, the high of 87. From the WGY Weather Center, I'm meteorologist Jason Caterina.
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5: Good morning. You got to forgive me. I am just in an odd mood. Its root is sentimental. I'm just friggin' heartbroken over this deal in Mechanicville. God bless the Mechanicville PD and its chief. What they went through investigating the murders of those four kids must have been heartbreaking. That's weighing heavily on me, and I'm just some friggin' idiot on the radio talking about it, right? And also, we have in our family, we've had, if I'm honest about it, over the last week, less than a week, we've had three brushes with death. Two of my sons and one of my grandsons. And we'll talk more about that in a second. I want to get back to this deal. President Trump is saying that ExxonMobil and Chevron are taking too much profit, which sounds like a real good line if you're a socialist. It sounds like a head-scratcher if you're not. Again, I would point out that the president who's criticizing ExxonMobil and Chevron for making too much profit is a president who last year made $2.1 billion, right? Had the most prosperous year ever in his life in terms of making money. So the phrase too much is pretty subjective, Mr. President, and some might say, you know, you might be living in too much territory yourself. But I know that hating corporations is what the socialists want you to do, and maybe what populist Donald Trump is hoping you'll do. I don't hate corporations. They're not perfect. They're neither good nor bad. They just exist. They generate tremendous prosperity. They have employed me over a great many years. I've worked for the largest newspaper company in America. I've worked for the largest television company in America, and I've worked for the largest radio company in America. Right? Astoundingly, here I am still. Why have profits for oil companies in the United States gone up? Two reasons. Because the price of oil on the world market has gone up, and you know that has increased the retail price of products made from oil, and one's profit margin is going to be a percent of retail price. And if retail price increases, then so too will one's profit. That's number one reason why. Number two reason why is that with the shutting of the Strait of Hormuz, it has been American and Venezuelan oil in very large measure, which has made up the shortfall. So we and the Venezuelans, but mostly we, have been producing more oil. And so ExxonMobil and Chevron have not had not only increase in the retail price of their product, they have had an increase in the volume of the product they are moving, right? And when you sell more widgets, you make more money. If I sell 150 widgets at a given price, I'm going to make more money than when I sell 100 widgets at a similar or analogous price, right? So that's why they're making more money. But it really doesn't matter why. They're allowed to make more money. Just like you, Mr. President, made $2.1 billion last year, okay? I'm allowed to make more money. I don't think I'm going to, but I could. I mean, theoretically, it'd be okay. You, gentle listener, you could make more money. It is this socialist gospel of envy, covetousness, and greed, entitlement. I want what you have. That's the only people who are preaching the gospel of you're making too much profit. So appreciate you, President Trump, but you got to back off on that, okay? Leave that for the socialists. That's their shtick. Time for Money News at 18 and 48 on the Capital Region's Morning News, News Radio 103.1 and 810 WGY.
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13: This is a Bloomberg Money Minute. Shares of Advanced Micro Devices tumbling in early trading after giving an underwhelming sales outlook. Investors expecting more of a return from the global expansion of artificial intelligence data centers. AMD stock has more than doubled this year after the company emerged as a key contender to NVIDIA in artificial intelligence processors. Despite the pullback in AMD share, stocks overall are heading for a higher open. S&P and Dow futures are on the rise. President Trump says a deal on the Strait of Hormuz is possible as early as today. Expectations are building for reopening of the crucial waterway. And dating app giant Match's turnaround efforts are still a work in progress. The owner of OkCupid and Hinge gave a quarterly revenue outlook that fell just short of Wall Street forecasts, signaling it has work to do in winning back younger daters. Tinder remains its biggest challenge, but the app is close to its first year-over-year user growth in more than 3 years. Courtney Donahoe, Bloomberg Radio.
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6: Checking traffic on I-90. I-90 going eastbound from the Northway to 787. You'll find no delays or issues. Everything is moving up to speed so far this morning. And the Northway southbound from Ushers Road to the Twin Bridges, you'll find everything moving up to speed there as well. From the Market 32 Price Chopper Traffic Center, I'm Kenny Dees.
0: The WGY AccuWeather forecast, humid today with sunshine interrupted by clouds at times, the high of 83. Partly cloudy, humid tonight, a brief shower too late, the low down to 68. We'll have a mix of clouds and sun, but a couple of showers and a heavy thunderstorm Thursday, especially late in the day. They could produce some flooding downpours and localized damaging wind gusts, the high of 87. From the WGY Weather Center, I'm meteorologist Jason Caterina.
5: You're not supposed to thank judges for rulings they make. And yet, I would like to thank Judge May DiAgostino, of course, a federal district court judge, forgive me, sitting here in the Northern District of New York, for a temporary injunction she has issued in regard to some, I guess, reforms that the legislature and the governor wanted to put into effect in regard to the relations between federal law enforcement officers in regard to immigration law and local law enforcement officers. One, the ban on cooperation between local and federal, the judge allowed that to go forward. It will be argued, I suspect, before Judge DiAgostino or some other judge. But the injunction related to a ban that New York wanted to put on federal immigration officers, forbidding them from wearing masks and mandating them to have some sort of visible identification on them. And I think that this is a poor policy. And I would point out that over the summer, the overwhelming majority of interactions between immigrations and customs enforcement officers and the public, there have been no masks involved, right? As a practical matter, there are almost no masks being used currently by ICE officers. I believe that that is a matter of personal choice for these federal officers. Why were they wearing masks in the first place? Because of the undeniable threat they and their families face from purposeful doxing. They're literally in these organized groups that are seeking to impede federal law enforcement, federal immigration enforcement. There literally are within these organizations people whose job it is, and for many it is a job where they get paid. You will run a database and you will seek to identify and track as many federal immigration officers as you can, learning details about where they live, their family, their kids' names, where their wife works, who their parents are, where they went to high school, stuff like that. And it's not just federal law enforcement. These sort of files are maintained as well on, you know, local civilian, local, you know, state and local law enforcement officers. But the purpose of this is for doxing and harassment. It is an online war of intrusion. And there are threats that are made and families that are harassed, homes that are picketed by these folks vilifying these immigration officers. And the anger and rage of these, you know, Democrat activists sometimes sadly knows no bounds. And there have been instances of violence. And the deal is that in the periphery of the progressive movement, there are, of course, those who are ready to do their revolution by violence. And the idea that they would target and injure or kill a federal immigration officer, even off duty, that is not out of the Paul. That is not outside the realm of possibility, not by any means. And so in some instances, officers have worn masks to protect their identity. And essentially what Judge DiAgostino said was the state cannot tell the federal government how to enforce federal laws, and that includes the uniforming of law enforcement officers. And so that portion, temporary injunction, because the judge said there's a good chance that the state's efforts to get that thrown out at trial will be unsuccessful. Ma'am, thank you for your service and thank you for this common sense ruling. It's time for sports, weather, and news on the Capital Region's Morning News, News Radio 103.1 and 810 WGY.
16: On the diamond, the Yankees' top prospect, George Lombard Jr., homers for his first big league hit. The Yankees blanked the Cardinals 2-0. Jazz Chisholm Jr. also went deep. How about the Mets? They hit three home runs in their 6-2 victory at Cleveland. The Valley Cats get crushed as they fall to Quebec as they lose 12-0. Giants receiver Odell Beckham Jr. working with the first team on Tuesday. Kenyon Sadiq, the Jets rookie tight end, will miss some time after suffering a hernia setback. The Albany Firebirds will take on the Nashville Cats this Saturday in Tennessee for the Arena Football One Championship. Kickoff is scheduled for 4 o'clock. With sports at 25 and 55, I'm John DiTullio, WGY Sports.
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3: Newstime 7 o'clock. Your top stories, disturbing details about a Mechanicville murder-suicide and wildfire still raging in Washington State. But first, WGY traffic and weather on the 10s.
4: Checking traffic on Route 7. Route 7 going eastbound from the Northway to 787. You'll find no delays or issues. Everything is moving up to speed so far this morning. And the Northway northbound from I-90 to the Twin Bridges. You'll find everything moving up to speed there as well. From the Market 32 Price Chopper Traffic Center, I'm Kenny Dees.
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0: The WGY IQ Weather Forecast, more humid today with sunshine interrupted by clouds at times, the high of 83. Partly cloudy, humid tonight, a brief shower too late, the low just 68. We'll have a mix of clouds and sun with a couple of showers and a heavy thunderstorm Thursday, especially late in the day. Those storms could produce some flooding downpours and localized damaging wind gusts, the high of 87. From the WGY Weather Center, I'm meteorologist Jason Caterina.
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3: 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Mechanicville police held a news conference Tuesday morning to provide an update on investigations into last month's murder-suicide. Four children were killed by their mother and grandmother before they took their own lives. Police Chief William Rabbit said the grandmother, Amy Stedman, and the kid's mom, Sarah Myers, were in constant communication on how to carry out the killings. A heads up, some of the words used in the communications can be disturbing.
24: In one exchange, Sarah Myers instructed Amy Stedman that the medication should be administered between 10:30 a.m. and noon so they could be finished before a scheduled telephone call at 6 p.m. with the children's father. Late that morning, as the children failed to respond in the manner Stedman and Myers had anticipated, one of the messages stated, quote, "It's not working. We need another option," end quote.
3: Chief Rabbit also said the investigation turned up a handwritten note claiming that killing the kids was the only way to protect them from unsubstantiated abuse from their father in Utah. Their father denied the allegations to Mechanicville police. Officials in Washington state say the 14 people who were unaccounted for following Saturday's evacuation have been contacted, and there are no people reported missing. During the evacuation, the Spokane County Sheriff's Office received 290 phone calls about people who needed to be checked. The final 14 were contacted by Tuesday. There have been no fatalities reported as a result of the wildfires. A federal judge has temporarily blocked New York from enforcing laws requiring federal immigration agents to remove face coverings and display ID. In the ruling, the judge did concede that the mask may create dangerous situations, but added existing laws means federal authorities make policies for how federal laws will be enforced, not the states. Now back to WGY Mornings with Bob Lonsberry.
5: Good morning, my friend. Thank you so much for tuning in. Flat out beautiful day for a radio program. Yesterday, Chief Rabbit of the Mechanicville Police Department stood up and gave a very sobering press conference. And he is an impressive man, and he is discussing a horrific crime. This arises out of that situation where the four young children were found dead, likewise their mother and grandmother. Extensive investigation by the Mechanicville Police Department has determined that the mother and grandmother killed the children. They had plotted and planned this for some period of time, at least approximately a week, and that this was all done to prevent the children from going off and spending the summer, as a court had ordered, with their father in Utah, a man whom they had not seen since 2019. The mother alleged abuse. At any rate, as the date approached for this summer visit with the father, the grandmother and the mother engaged in a series of internet searches, trying to calculate how to create a lethal dose of over-the-counter and prescription medication. What prescriptions did the grandmother have access to, prescribed for her, and what over-the-counter the medications could they buy, and how could they be combined to create a fatal dose? Several trips to several stores to buy these things were made, and a target time and date was set, and the four children were, in one way or another, administered the drugs. They proved fatal to three of the children. At least two of the children figured out what was happening. One of them, 10-year-old boy named Gavin, it became aware. Okay, he figured it out. And at some point subsequent to that, one of the women did an online search, which asked the question, what is the best way to stab someone to kill them? And then another search was, where is the carotid artery? And young Gavin was found stabbed to death with his carotid artery, his throat slit. And the two women then committed suicide. And I am sorry to have to share that with you. I am certain that probably you watched the TV news last night and you saw this ably reported there. I really can't offer any insight into this, but this is pure, straight from hell, demon stuff. This is incredibly evil. It is, you know, and imagine being the police investigators who walk into the rooms and find these people who have been deceased for days at that point, and then to reconstruct this set of circumstances and things revealed by Chief Rabbit yesterday, which shocked you and me. At any rate, those investigators, God bless them. God bless you and me to not have nightmares about this crap. And God damn those women, right? God damn those women. You don't love somebody by killing them. I think we can all agree on that, right? You don't love somebody by killing them. It is time for traffic and weather on the 10s on the Capital Region's Morning News, News Radio 103.1 and 810 WGY.
28: Checking traffic on Route 7. Route 7 going eastbound from the Northway to 787. You'll find no delays or issues. Everything is moving up to speed so far this morning. And the Northway northbound from I-90 to the Twin Bridges, you'll find everything moving up to speed there as well. From the Market 32 Price Chopper Traffic Center, I'm Kenny Dees.
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0: The WGY AccuWeather forecast. Humid today with sunshine interrupted by clouds at times. The high of 83. Partly cloudy, humid tonight, a brief shower too late, the low down to 68. We'll have a mix of clouds and sun, but a couple of showers and a heavy thunderstorm Thursday, especially late in the day. They could produce some flooding downpours and localized damaging wind gusts, the high of 87. From the WGY Weather Center, I'm meteorologist Jason Caterina.
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5: Good morning, troops. Don't forget to say your prayers, okay? Both you and your country need them. There's no doubt about that. No doubt about that. Well, if there's one topic people love coming back to, it is explosive diarrhea. Cyclosporiasis. This cyclosporiasis outbreak has worsened as the summer has progressed. That is why I have decided to learn how to pronounce it correctly. Let's move past that. It is a parasitic disease. There is a small little creature. Its life is spent in the human digestive tract. It emerges with a human feces into the world, and it must sit there in that steaming pile of crap. And the only way it can continue its life cycle is to one day end up going in someone's mouth. A cyclospora, that's what the little parasites are called, they begin an important aspect of their life by coming out somebody's butt, and they advance onto the second important aspect of their life by then going in someone's mouth. And I don't believe they shower off in between. There has been now a near nationwide outbreak. 45 states have had confirmed cyclosporiasis, I can't even say it, diagnoses. What that means is you get explosive diarrhea. Repeating that one more time for those of you who didn't hear it the first time, it may stay with you for days or even weeks. It generally is not a threat to health. Staying hydrated is important. Maybe get a little Pedialyte type stuff or your sports drink. Of course, call your healthcare provider if you have any questions. News yesterday that two people have now died of a cyclospora, whatever the hell it's called. But these are people who had very significant underlying health problems. This might have been kind of the last straw sort of deal for them. Generally, it is an illness of inconvenience which self-remediates over time. Okay, it typically comes through food contamination, often at this season of the year, vegetables and fruits. And, you know, thoughts that they were tied to one supplier or to one fast food chain may not actually have turned out to be accurate. And the spread across 45 states, of course, significantly exceeds the spread of one lettuce supplier. Though, again, there could, of course, simultaneously be multiple outbreaks. Maybe multiple farm workers took a crap in the fields. I don't know. Here's what you do. You wash your fruits and vegetables vigorously, okay? That will give you a fair measure of protection. It's just that they're so dang little, and, you know, lettuce and whatever like that, your broccolis, they got a lot of nooks and crannies, little crevices, and this crap can get up in there. The one surefire way to protect against cyclosporiasis or whatever is to cook the fruit or vegetable. If it gets to north of 160 degrees or so, that kills the parasite. And while you still will be eating something that came out of somebody's butthole, it will be dead. And it might gross you out if you think about it, but it will not sicken you. And that is, after all, our desired end. So I have made inquiry as to what is the status of this in New York, and I've got no responses thus far. If there were something immediate and in our face, I'm certain that public health officials would have told us. But this is what's happening. Average year in our country, there will be, you know, 2,500 to 3,000 cases. Thus far this year, there have been 18,000 cases. So we are 6 to 10 times the normal annual average number of cases thus far this year. Time for Money News at 18 and 48 on the Capital Region's Morning News, News Radio 103.1 and 810 WGY.
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4: This is a Bloomberg Money Minute. SpaceX is setting its sights on your cell phone. The company says it plans to build a full-fledged mobile network that combines its Starlink satellites with traditional cell towers, taking direct aim at AT&T, Verizon, and T-Mobile. SpaceX's plans will require launching a network of upgraded satellites, acquiring rights to more spectrum, and securing access to thousands of cell towers. All this could take years. 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Hopes are rising for a deal between the U.S. and Iran to reopen the Strait of Hormuz. And teen retailer Hot Topic is said to be close to being sold to the parent company of Spencer's and Spirit Halloween. 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
18: Checking traffic on Interstate 890. 890 southbound from the thruway to I-90, you'll find no delays or issues. Everything is moving up to speed so far this morning. And 787 northbound from the thruway to Route 7, you'll find that everything is moving up to speed there as well. From the Market 32 Price Chopper Traffic Center, I'm Kenny Dees.
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0: the WGY IQ weather forecast. More humid today with sunshine interrupted by clouds at times. The high of 83. Partly cloudy, humid tonight. A brief shower too late. The low just 68. We'll have a mix of clouds and sun with a couple of showers and a heavy thunderstorm Thursday, especially late in the day. Those storms could produce some flooding downpours and localized damaging wind gusts. The high of 87. From the WGY Weather Center, I'm meteorologist Jason Caterina.
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5: Morning, troopers. Hope you're doing great. Last week, I think it was, we talked about out in Salamanca, Western New York. I think Salamanca's in Cattaraugus County. Maybe you should talk about it. I don't know. But anyway, out there in Salamanca, at the school, the superintendent thought he'd try out an AI robot. There's a product available wherein you have, like, the top half of a person. They sit there at a chair, whatever else like that. There's a face and hands, arms, stuff like that. And that, it can be hooked up to AI, and you can talk to it. And they have a program where it will, like, help with your homework. Anything that's in the curricula of a public school, it can review it for you. If you don't know how to sound out your letters, if you're a little kid, if you don't know how to do your physics, if you're an older kid, if you're working on a history term paper. You know, so many kids are using AI now to cheat, write my paper for me. And to be honest with you, so many teachers are using AI now to cheat, write my quiz for me. I think that in Salamanca, the superintendent just said, I wonder if we can't, you know, find some positive use for this AI. And so he found this product, and the kids designed a little, you know, you got to pick the skin color, eye color, hair color, stuff like that, man, woman. And at any rate, so the kids made a redheaded Caucasian woman, and she was their little AI helper. And again, if you were having trouble with your homework or there was something in class that came up that you didn't understand, you could talk to the AI, and the AI would explain it to you, right? And it was in, you know, the interface was this robot lady. At any rate, as soon as Albany found out about it, more correctly, as soon as Albany's master, the New York State United Teachers, found out about it, they like to crap their pants, right? This is a no-go. We will not allow this to happen. And, you know, Salamanca got its hand slapped pretty good. And now we have kind of agitated folks up here at the State Department of Education, the Board of Regents, and most certainly at the New York State United Teachers. They are finding every kind of way to cuss this out. Let me tell you why. Regardless of what they say, they realize that an AI robot can teach school, right? AI robot can't provide the role modeling, the human-to-human contact. But some of the actual teaching, which is where right now, you know, we have some difficulties, some of that could be augmented by AI. Or, to be honest with you, you could put an AI robot up there at the front of the class. I like listening to lectures. I can ask a question every now and again. An AI robot could lecture me, and I could ask questions, and it'd give answers. I'd learn perfectly. The deal is that teachers' unions are pushing back hard because they fear this would eliminate teacher jobs or teacher aid jobs or something like that. I think that this would be a wonderful educational adjunct. Adjunct, I think, means like helper. Okay, here's your real teacher, and here's Susie the robot, or Bill the robot, if you'd like, or for New York City, them or they the robot. I don't care. But and you could ask the questions. It could answer, you know. And how about this? What if little Jimmy or Susie doesn't speak English and the teacher speaks English? Hey, robot, answer the question in whatever language little Jimmy or Susie speaks, right? To me, it looks like we're solving problems. but to the union, looks like you're costing it money. And so this is being shot down like that. It's time for sports, weather, and news on the Capital Region's Morning News, News Radio 103.1 and 810 WGY.
7: NFL news, Giants receiver Odell Beckham Jr. working with the first team on Tuesday. Jets rookie tight end Kenyon Sadiq will miss time after a hernia setback. At Bills camp in Rochester, several fights breaking out on their first full day of padded practice. Syracuse football officially kicks off fall camp today. Fran Brown beginning his third season. On the diamond, George Lombard Jr., the Yankees' top prospect, called up from Scranton. Homers for his first big league hit. The Yankees blanked the Cardinals 2-0. The Mets hit three home runs in their 6-2 victory at Cleveland. Wood Sports at 25 and 55. I'm John DeTullio, WGY Sports.
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8: 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Two Albany City employees recovering following an explosion. And 2027 budget process underway in Saratoga Springs. But first, WGY traffic and weather on the 10s.
9: Checking traffic on the Northway. The Northway southbound from the Twin Bridges to I-90. You'll find no delays or issues. Everything is moving up to speed so far this morning. And Route 7 eastbound from the Northway to 787. You'll find everything is moving up to speed there as well. From the Market 32 Price Chopper Traffic Center, I'm Kenny Dees.
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12: The WGY IQ Weather Forecast, humid today with sunshine interrupted by clouds at times, the high of 83. Partly cloudy, humid tonight, a brief shower too late, the low down to 68. We'll have a mix of clouds and sun, but a couple of showers and a heavy thunderstorm Thursday, especially late in the day. They could produce some flooding downpours and localized damaging wind gusts, the high of 87. From the WGY Weather Center, I'm meteorologist Jason Caterina.
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1: 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I'm Marty Casper. Two Albany City employees are recovering after suffering burns when a gas pump exploded yesterday afternoon at the Department of General Services building on Connors Boulevard. Fire Department Battalion Chief Wayne Brennan was airlifted to Westchester Medical Center. The other city worker taken to Albany Med. The Senate Homeland Security and Governmental Affairs Committee will vote whether to hold Dr. Anthony Fauci in contempt on Thursday. The vote comes after the former White House health advisor invoked the Fifth Amendment more than 100 times in a hearing last week about the pandemic. Saratoga Springs officials are beginning the 2027 budget process with a multi-year financial recovery plan after years of unsustainable budgeting practices.
2: Saratoga Springs officials say these budgeting practices included relying on one-time surplus funds to finance operating expenses. With that, a structural deficit is projected at about $5.3 million. Possible financial recovery solutions include freezing most new hiring, identifying cost-saving opportunities, and phasing in property tax increases if necessary. It's all part of late-year budget planning for the next year. Dave Langley, News Radio 103.1 and 810 WGY.
1: Todd Blanche's nomination for U.S. Attorney General's advanced in the Senate. The Senate Judiciary Committee voted 12-10 along party lines to move his nomination forward. In Johnstown, there's a new lawn ordinance in effect, and if you violate it, you could end up paying big bucks. Your grass cannot be over 9 inches tall. If an inspector finds that it is, you'll get a notice, and if it's not cut within 48 hours, the city will mow it and bill you, which could cost anywhere from $150 to $300, depending on the size of your lawn. Now back to WGY Mornings with Bob Lonsberry.
3: Morning, hope you're doing great. Don't forget, eat your oatmeal, okay? It is very good for you. I myself currently have oatmeal in my own very body, okay? Yeah. No, very, very good. I'd like to thank all your, Quaker people? I'd like to thank all you Quaker people for the hard work you're doing putting out the oatmeal. Thank you very much, okay? No, let's be friends. It turns out I actually don't know that many billionaires, okay? Now, truth be told, I do have one billionaire's text number, and occasionally we send texts. Mostly his texts say, "Leave me alone, who are you?" Okay, stuff like that. But I'm not a big hanger-out with billionaires, all right? I voted for one 3 times, but that was... Anyway, point being, there is a gentleman by the name of Ronald Lauder, who's out of New York City, which is south of here, down the end of the Hudson, I believe, from what I read. And Mr. Lauder from, like, is it Estee Lauder? There's some kind of makeup. I don't know. I'm not that knowledgeable about makeup, okay? But anyway, it seems that he and his family made a lot of money off it over the years, and that's nice. But Mr. Lauder has for a lot of years been the number one funder of Republican candidates, causes, and campaigns, not just in his own beloved New York City, which I think is a suburb of Staten Island. I haven't looked it on a map, but I think it's down by there. He has kept the conservative cause and the Republican Party alive in this state for years on end. I often think that one of the reasons Ed Cox, that's his genuine name, Cox, right? And because it's his name, I can say it right out loud on the radio. I won't even get written up by the bosses. Oh, yeah, Cox, Edward, that's his name. One of the reasons I think that Ed Cox is the chairman of the New York Republican Party is because he's friends with Mr. Lauder and consequently gets a lot of money out of Mr. Lauder. Well, Mr. Lauder, the New York Times reports, for reasons not publicly disclosed, has not given any money to any Republicans or any Republican causes this year. And his personal PAC, a lot of the political employees there have moved on to other things. It seems that Ronald Lauder has gotten out of the bankrolling New York State Republicans business. The gentleman's 82. I think maybe the families, you know, Dad, there are better ways to spend our money. And I think it's a good thing, because what's the Republican Party ever done for him? What's the Republican Party ever succeeded in this state? And, you know, I am a Republican. My family's been Republican since Lincoln. But the Republican Party in New York State is almost embarrassingly dead, right? You know, there's all this talk about, well, Blakeman's got this much money for his campaign and Hochul's got this much money for her campaign. Blakeman money went directly to Blakeman's campaign. If we were to open up the Republican State Party books right now and see how much money is in there, it'd be cobwebs, right? They're running on fumes. The State Republican Party is a social club at best, meaning Ed Cox. No, I can say that on the air, meaning Ed Cox likes to go to the cocktail parties, right? And so he's chairman of the state party, and I guess that gets you into cocktail parties. But in terms of advancing a philosophical agenda, in terms of standing for the principles that traditionally have been the Republican Party, that's that. We don't do that here. 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
4: Checking traffic on I-90. I-90 eastbound from the Northway to 787. You'll find no delays, no issues. Everything is moving up to speed so far this morning. And Route 7 eastbound from the Northway to 787. You'll find that everything is moving up to speed there as well. From the Market 32 Price Chopper Traffic Center, I'm Kenny Dees.
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6: The WGY IQ weather forecast. More humid today with sunshine interrupted by clouds at times. The high of 83. Partly cloudy, humid tonight. A brief shower too late. The low just 68. We'll have a mix of clouds and sun with a couple of showers and a heavy thunderstorm Thursday, especially late in the day. Those storms could produce some flooding downpours and localized damaging wind gusts. The high of 87. From the WGY Weather Center, I'm meteorologist Jason Caterina.
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3: Welcome back, troopers. In the last segment there, I just pointed out there's a New York Times story that says this gentleman, Mr. Ronald Lauder, who's been the preeminent funder of New York Republicans for about as long as you and I have been alive, he apparently has decided to get out of the funding Republican politics game. And I say good. Sir, if you took the money you gave to Republicans and you donated that to some charity of your wish, not one of these friggin' nonprofits. I'm tired of those. But you know how to be smart with money. Find some way to do something good with it. Maybe buy a few more paintings to put up where people can see them. But it'd be far better use of your money. I love and hate the Republican Party of New York. Like I said, I am a Republican. I had the great privilege of being a young man as Ronald Reagan came into office. I had the privilege of being a soldier in the United States Army under the ultimate command of Ronald Wilson Reagan. I believe in that stuff. Jim Buckley was the senator from the Conservative Party back in the day. I had the privilege of shaking his hand and just felt in awe of him. I believe in what Republicans used to traditionally believe in, namely America, the American people, the U.S. Constitution. I believe in living within your means, balancing your budget, having a strong military, putting a huge emphasis on individual liberty. I believe in live and let live, right? I believe in low taxes. I want a freer people and a smaller government, okay? I believe that you take the Constitution and you hold that dear and you never let it go. That's kind of where I'm coming from, right? Also, communism and its little brother socialism suck. Any kind of bias against anybody in this country is wrong, and that includes affirmative action and DEI and all that stuff like that. And, you know, the unfortunate reality is that the Republican Party in New York is kind of like skim milk Republican. A New York Republican is like a Kentucky Democrat, right? You look at some of what the Republican Party does, its most senior officials in New York State, and you wouldn't necessarily recognize that as being a Republican in any other part of America. And also, I think that the senior organizational structure of the Republican Party has been so vapidly run. That's not a compliment. For so long that it is a flaccid, near useless organization. It lacks the ability to make powerful arguments. It lacks as well the intent, and it doesn't see the cause for making powerful arguments. It is content to hold minor offices in the rural counties. It is happily sitting here watching itself be scrubbed from the public arena, ultimately all across New York State. To be honest with you, while I am an enrolled Republican, if I'm looking for any sort of political insight, wisdom, or leadership, I have over the last many, many years looked to the leadership of the Conservative Party, right? The state conservative chairman, now and in the past, is at least going to be a conservative, lowercase c, and is overwhelmingly going to express things in a pro-America, pro-Constitution, pro-small government, pro-low taxes, pro-live within your means way that often we don't get from the people who run the Republican Party. So the Republican Party in New York is about to do, you know, it is in a, it may be facing an extinction event. It's about to go face first into the soil. And I'm not altogether sure that would be a bad thing. It's time for Money News at 18 and 48 on the Capital Region's Morning News, News Radio 103.1 and 810 WGY.
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18: This is a Bloomberg Money Minute. Disney is proving the magic is back. The entertainment giant posting a stronger than expected quarter powered by a rebound in streaming profits and solid demand at its theme parks. Disney Plus helped drive a 64% jump in profits at its entertainment business. However, it was a mixed quarter at the box office, with The Devil Wears Prada 2 and Toy Story 5 being blowout successes, while Star Wars, The Mandalorian, and Grogu underperformed. Meantime, the company says Walt Disney World in Orlando had a standout quarter. The prospect of an interim deal focused on the Strait of Hormuz is gaining traction. A short-term pact could help normalize commercial shipping in the key waterway. Stock futures are on the rise. And mortgage rates are at the highest level in a year. According to the Mortgage Bankers Association, the rate on a 30-year home loan is at 6.81%. Rates fell to their lowest level since 2022 toward the end of February, but have since trended higher. Courtney Donahoe, Bloomberg Radio.
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22: Checking traffic on Route 7. Route 7 westbound from 787 to the Northway, you'll find no delays or issues. Everything is moving up to speed so far this morning. And Interstate 890 southbound from the Thruway to I-90, you'll find that everything is moving up to speed there as well. From the Market 32 Price Chopper Traffic Center, I'm Kenny Dees.
6: The WGY IQ weather forecast, humid today with sunshine interrupted by clouds at times, the high of 83. Partly cloudy, humid tonight, a brief shower too late, the low down to 68. We'll have a mix of clouds and sun, but a couple of showers and a heavy thunderstorm Thursday, especially late in the day. They could produce some flooding downpours and localized damaging wind gusts, the high of 87. From the WGY Weather Center, I'm meteorologist Jason Caterina.
3: Morning, troops. Morning, troops. And politics stink to high heaven, okay? And the internal workings of the New York State Republican Party have to be the most painful sort of politics out there, okay? But just one half a moment, because I've been ragging on the party here the last two segments. I get asked to come out and speak, sometimes like county meetings or whatever else like that, or fundraisers or candidate things for different Republican folks. And I'll go out there, and as I'm driving out, trying to figure what I'm going to say, I'm left kind of with the gloomy observation that the state Republican Party, man, we're in a spiral, man. We are in a spiral. We're almost irrelevant. And again, except for being able to pass out judgeships in a few counties and town supervisor seats and a few others, we have no power. And then I'll get to the banquet. And, you know, there's always the little hangout for an hour beforehand and walk around and shoot the breeze with people and hear what they've got to say. And I will have invariably walked in the door gloomy, like, man, the Republican Party's in the crapper. But by the time we get through that hour, and by the time I walk around and visit with people as they're eating, and by the time I visit with the people on either side of me at my table, and, you know, by the time I eat the ziti and the sometimes as a prime rib carving station, cut very, very thin. But hey, you know what I'm saying? By the time I get up and it's my turn to speak, I'm on fire, right? Not because of the doings of some party, but because of the beliefs of some people, the real people, right? Joe and Betty New York, who just happen to be Republicans, right? That's their thing. And you talk to them, you listen to them, and you feel their spirit. You know that this is not about a party, really. It's about a country, that it's about freedom. It's about liberty. This isn't partisanship. It is patriotism. And it's a weird deal. Well, Bob, our county party's kind of a little slow or falling apart. What if we get you out here, try to buck up membership, raise a little money, something like that? And I go, okay, knowing that, man, I don't have the fire in the belly right now myself, okay? But then I get out there, and invariably, it's real people and real issues. And it's like the bull crap of, well, as you saw in the Cook Report, all that crap goes out the window. It's I believe, I believe, I believe. And you hear people say that, and your heart rejoices. You go, yeah, so do I. So do I. And it no longer is about, well, we don't have any damn money in the Treasury. And it's no longer about, well, polling shows we're down by 40 points. The issue is we believe this. In our hearts, we know it is good for our country and for our state. We believe in freedom. We are patriotic Americans. And the issue is not, are we going to lose? You never know. But we are going to fight. We're going to stand. We're going to raise our voice. We're going to testify of truth. We're going to offer the people of this state a choice and believe that the honest of heart will give it serious consideration. So the high-up Republicans, oh, my gosh, they discourage me. But Joe and Betty New York, regular folks, your neighbors and mine, people like you, me, you get them together, they believe in something in their heart. And I tell you what, I'm supposed to go there and lift their spirits. For crying out loud, they lift mine. And that's a cause I can believe in. Those are people I can stand side by side with in an important fight. We are Americans. This Republican stuff, that's all nice. That's a tool we can use. But we're Americans, we believe in freedom, and we're not going to back down off that. It's time for sports, weather, and news on the Capital Region's Morning News, News Radio 103.1 and 810 WGY.
0: On the diamond, the Yankees' top prospect, George Lombard Jr., homers for his first big league hit. The Yankees blanked the Cardinals 2-0. Jazz Chisholm Jr. also went deep. How about the Mets? They hit 3 home runs in their 6-2 victory at Cleveland. The Valley Cats get crushed as they fall to Quebec as they lose 12-0. Giants receiver Odell Beckham Jr. working with the first team on Tuesday. Kenyon Sadiq, the Jets rookie tight end, will miss some time after suffering a hernia setback. The Albany Firebirds will take on the Nashville Cats this Saturday in Tennessee for the Arena Football 1 championship. Kickoff is scheduled for 4 o'clock. with sports at 25 and 55. I'm John DeTullio, WGY Sports.
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29: News time, 8 o'clock. Your top stories, an update on the Mechanicville murder-suicide, and three arrests made in a drug bust in Amsterdam. But first, WGY traffic and weather on the 10s.
30: An accident to watch out for this morning in Albany. The Interstate 787 northbound on-ramp from I-90 at Exit 5. The on-ramp left shoulder is blocked due to an accident. And Route 7 eastbound from the Northway to 787, you'll find that everything is moving up to speed. 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
6: The WGY IQ weather forecast, more humid today with sunshine interrupted by clouds at times, the high of 83. Partly cloudy, humid tonight, a brief shower too late, the low just 68. We'll have a mix of clouds and sun with a couple of showers and a heavy thunderstorm Thursday, especially late in the day. Those storms could produce some flooding downpours and localized damaging wind gusts, the high of 87. From the WGY Weather Center, I'm meteorologist Jason Caterina.
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29: 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I'm Marty Casper. President Trump's in Las Vegas after speaking at a Republican National Committee event at Trump National Golf Club in California last night. His trip came after it was reported that a man had been arrested in L.A. after appearing to be monitoring security and planning activities leading up to Trump's arrival. The suspect was reportedly found carrying a loaded weapon and hollow point bullets, and a search of his home turned up more guns, more ammo, and body armor. Mechanicville police held a news conference Tuesday to provide an update on investigations into last month's murder-suicide. Four children were killed by their mother and grandmother before they killed themselves. Police Chief William Rabbit said the grandmother, Amy Stedman, and the kid's mother, Sarah Myers, were in constant communication on how to carry out the killings. Three people have been arrested in a drug bust in Amsterdam. Juan Colon allegedly sold and supplied drugs to several homes in Amsterdam. Police say while searching his house, they found crack cocaine, nearly $91,000 in cash, a 9mm assault weapon, more ammunition, and packaging materials tied to drug sales. Jose Lopez and Julicia Ortiz Cor also face various drug-related charges. Retired jockey Robbie Alvarado has passed away in Saratoga Springs. He was 52. Alvarado had had heart surgery last week at Saratoga Hospital. He had more than 5,000 career victories and won the Preakness twice. Alvarado was still worked in the mornings as an exercise rider for trainer Ken McPeak, and he lived with him and his wife. Sturgis, South Dakota is getting ready for the start of its famous motorcycle rally. Kickoff events get underway today with the 86th annual Sturgis Motorcycle Rally, officially running August 7th through the 16th. 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
3: Well, thank you so much. I appreciate that. And troops, I appreciate you showing up for muster, and I hope all is cool and copacetic on your end. Your friend Dave Allen, of course, is on vacation this week. He'll be back next week. I guarantee you when he returns, he will suck a lot less than I do, honestly. No, we're evaluated by our bosses up here at Broadcast Central, and my suck quotient is 94. His is just 12. He's striving for excellence. I'm just showing up and mailing it in. But you've heard the show. You can tell that. Yesterday, the press conference with Chief William Rabbit of the Mechanicville Police Department was as daunting and ultimately heartbreaking an experience as I can imagine having. The good chief laid out what he and his officers have discovered through their investigation of the death of those four children and two women. It is, as you know, they have said from near the start, a murder-suicide. The determination, Chief Rabbit said, was that this mother of four children, Sarah Myers, had, in conspiracy with her mother, Amy Stedman, murdered the four children, and then they had each committed suicide. The children were due within days to report for a summer visit with their father in Utah. the father and the children not having seen one another since 2019. Much legal wrangling in the intervening years. And the mother, grandmother, did not want the children to be with the father. At any rate, the mother in this matter is Sarah Myers. She was 44. And the grandmother is Amy Steadman. She was 64. The children who were slain in this matter are 13-year-old Harper, a girl, 11-year-old Hudson, a boy, and then 10-year-old twins, Gavin and Grace Lynn, who is also known as Gracie. The chief reported that the mother and the grandmother engaged in the days or couple of weeks before the apparent slayings in computer searches, trying to find some combination of prescription and over-the-counter drugs that would prove lethal if administered unknowingly to an individual. The grandmother apparently was receiving prescriptions. She sought to use those and also over-the-counter drugs. And with the help of AI, I guess, they cooked up what they thought and hoped would be a poison. And at any rate, this poison was administered kind of on cue to the four children. And it did not immediately kill them, and it caused them rather significant suffering. And we don't know all the details, and Chief Rabbit, of course, you know, could not lay everything before us, but it seems that the two 10-year-old twins became aware of what was happening, that they were being poisoned, and that they were being poisoned by their mother and grandmother. I can't imagine what that realization would do, especially as you see older siblings who are, to be honest with you, dying around you. Gracie, little Grace Lynn, knew. Also, the 10-year-old boy Gavin knew. At some point after his discovery, one of them, the mother or grandmother, did an online search. The question of AI was, where would you stab a person to kill them? And then the follow-up question was, where are the carotid arteries? And then this little fellow, Gavin, was stabbed to death. His throat was cut. And then these two witches committed suicide. And it's a hard thing, to be honest with you, for me to talk about today. I am, to be honest with you, my emotions died some several years ago, right? I've seen too much life and covered too many crimes. But this one, for whatever reason, just is sad as hell. It it haunts me a little bit. We'll talk more about this in a second. Right now, you need some traffic and weather on the 10s on the Capital Region's Morning News, News Radio 103.1 810 WGY.
30: An accident to watch out for this morning in Albany. The Interstate 787 northbound on-ramp from I-90 at Exit 5. The on-ramp left shoulder is blocked due to an accident. And Route 7 eastbound from the Northway to 787, you'll find that everything is moving up to speed. From the Market 32 Price Chopper Traffic Center, I'm Kenny Dees.
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6: The WGY IQ weather forecast. Humid today with sunshine interrupted by clouds at times. The high of 83. Partly cloudy, humid tonight. A brief shower or two late. The low down to 68. We'll have a mix of clouds and sun, but a couple of showers and a heavy thunderstorm Thursday, especially late in the day. They could produce some flooding downpours and localized damaging wind gusts. The high of 87. From the WGY Weather Center, I'm meteorologist Jason Caterina.
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3: Apple is reportedly challenging the UK government's latest attempt to demand access to the encrypted data of users in their country. The Financial Times says Apple filed the request with a court that oversees government surveillance cases and issues a secret government legal order demanding access to encrypted user data. OpenAI is taking flack for sending a group of influencers on a fancy trip to a New York resort. When the guests posted about their vacation on TikTok and Instagram, some followers asked if they were going to sleep in a data center. TechCrunch says one influencer deleted a video that she made about the trip. And a new report says at least 12 states have now reported cyber attacks against their water systems that may be linked to Iran. ABC News says officials in Michigan, one of the newer states to report the attacks, are monitoring the situation and coordinating with federal partners. There have been no reports of any disruptions to water supplies or wastewater treatment so far. Minnesota was the first state to report the attacks last week. Multiple reports cite U.S. officials saying the attacks may be linked to Iran. Tech Report. I'm Mark Mayfield.
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5: This is a Bloomberg Money Minute. Starbucks is still dealing with the fallout from a marketing controversy in South Korea that spiraled into a national uproar. Police raided the company's Seoul headquarters as part of an investigation into a promotion that critics say insulted victims of the country's pro-democracy movement. The controversy sparked boycott calls and apologies from executives. South Korea is Starbucks' largest market outside of the U.S. and China. Checking in on trading, shares of SpaceX falling this morning after the company disclosed higher than expected spending on its artificial intelligence business, overshadowing earnings that topped expectations. Still, S&P and Dow futures are managing to move higher. And Kraft Heinz is seeing momentum in its efforts to turn around some of its lagging brands. The maker of Kraft Mac and Cheese and Heinz Ketchup raised its profit and sales outlook for the year. Earlier this year, Kraft Heinz reversed course on a plan to split into two entities. Courtney Donahoe, Bloomberg Radio.
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30: An accident to watch out for this morning in Albany. The 787 northbound on-ramp from I-90 at exit 5. That on-ramp left shoulder is blocked due to an accident. And Interstate 890 northbound from I-90 to the Thruway. You'll find that everything is moving up to speed. From the Market 32 Price Chopper Traffic Center, I'm Kenny Dees.
6: The WGY IQ weather forecast, more humid today with sunshine interrupted by clouds at times, the high of 83. Partly cloudy, humid tonight, a brief shower too late, the low just 68. We'll have a mix of clouds and sun with a couple of showers and a heavy thunderstorm Thursday, especially late in the day. Those storms could produce some flooding downpours and localized damaging wind gusts, the high of 87. From the WGY Weather Center, I'm meteorologist Jason Caterina.
3: Good morning. Hope you're doing great. I apologize to your friend Dave Allen is not working today. He's on vacation. I, to be honest with you, was cleaning the bathrooms here in this building, and they desperately ran out shouting, can anyone speak English? And I was the closest to a yes they got, and so here I sit. And so we'll see how this goes, okay? We'll see how this goes. I hope that your day is a productive one. I hope you remember to leave the woodpile higher than you found it. I hope that you remember that this is a day which the Lord has given you in which you can be of service to Him. And more often than not, the way we do that is by serving the people around us. Be a positive person. And also in terms of like looking after yourself, look today for a great experience, for a positive experience. There are things that lift our spirits. Sure, it can be prayer, scripture, stuff like that, and I hope that's part of your life. But sometimes you ever catch a song on the radio or you ask the speaker for a certain playlist or station or something like that. Maybe it's from when you're a teenager or something or what. Maybe it's one of those things that those old crazy guys who did all the violins a long time ago, classical music, maybe something they did. Maybe it's a book. Maybe it's going out and getting some exercise. But we are made not just to trudge through life. We are made to have joy, right? And sometimes that presents itself nicely wrapped in our path. Oh, look, I have found joy. But more often than not, you got to go looking for it. You have to have the right attitude, take the right actions. So do good for other people today. And don't forget, do good for yourself, all right? That's a tangent from what we were talking about in the last segment, which is the horrible murder of these four children by the mother and grandmother. God bless the officers of the Mechanicville Police Department who investigated this and reconstructed the horrible evil that was done. I just like to say for the record, not that it needs to be said, but you don't show your love for somebody by killing them, and you don't protect someone by killing them. And these two old fruit witches, just absolute morons. Damn them. Just damn them all to hell. It just, honest with you, it enrages me. It's one of those deals, I bet you can relate, where, like, on the one hand, I want to just stand and shout the F word and friggin' take a baseball bat to something, right? And on the other hand, I just want to go over here in the corner and sit and bawl my friggin' eyes out for these little kids. And yet this evil was done. And yet this evil was done. There's good in the world. There's an astounding amount of good. God is everywhere, right? But there's an awful lot of evil as well. And evil is tireless, never relents. It's always looking to bring about our misery. And it pops up in places you wouldn't expect. But it pops up. There is sadly a devil, just as sure as there's a God. And whereas one wants your joy, the other wants your sorrow. And anyway, I'll leave this alone. I guess we're supposed to say, if you have suicidal thoughts, you know, call somebody, whatever like that. And absolutely, call me, right, if you can't get a hold of anybody else. But if you got murdering thoughts, you know, maybe your first call should be to 911. But if that doesn't work, you can call me, right, because I could fix your problem if need be. It is time for news. Let's get that. Be back right after on the Capital Region's Morning News, News Radio 103.1 and 810 WGY.
1: On the diamond, the Yankees' top prospect, George Lombard Jr., homers for his first big league hit. The Yankees blanked the Cardinals 2-0. Jazz Chisholm Jr. also went deep. How about the Mets? They hit three home runs in their 6-2 victory at Cleveland. The Valley Cats get crushed as they fall to Quebec as they lose 12-0. Giants receiver Odell Beckham Jr. working with the first team on Tuesday. Kenyon Sadiq, the Jets rookie tight end, will miss some time after suffering a hernia setback. The Albany Firebirds will take on the Nashville Cats this Saturday in Tennessee for the Arena Football One Championship. Kickoff is scheduled for 4 o'clock. With sports at 25 and 55, I'm John DeTullio, WGY Sports.
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8: 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Your top stories: a daring rescue in Schoharie County and a major upset in Michigan Senate primary. But first, WGY traffic and weather on the 10s.
9: Checking traffic on I-90. I-90 going eastbound from the Northway to 787. You'll find no delays, no issues. Everything is moving up to speed so far this morning. And the Northway southbound from Ushers Road to the Twin Bridges, you'll find that everything is moving up to speed there as well. From the Market 32 Price Chopper Traffic Center, I'm Kenny Dees.
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13: The WGY IQ Weather Forecast, humid today with sunshine interrupted by clouds at times, the high of 83. Partly cloudy, humid tonight, a brief shower too late, the low down to 68. We'll have a mix of clouds and sun, but a couple of showers and a heavy thunderstorm Thursday, especially late in the day. They could produce some flooding downpours and localized damaging wind gusts, the high of 87. From the WGY Weather Center, I'm meteorologist Jason Caterina.
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0: NWGY, I'm Marty Casper for Jim Gagliardi. A man's in critical condition at Albany Med after falling down a ravine in Schoharie County Tuesday. The man fell 100 feet down a steep ravine into a small stream bed in Middleburg. Several area fire and rescue crews were called due to the terrain. Evacuated Spokane, Washington residents are returning home to find the charred remains of houses burned in the Old Trails fire. They began returning home yesterday morning to find houses charred down to the chimneys. Many residents say they do plan to rebuild. An Ulster County man was killed in a one-car crash on I-890 in Schenectady. Police say Miguel Alejandro Mendoza Canarte of Shandaken was driving westbound near Exit 6 when the car left the road, hit an embankment and a support pole for an overhead sign Tuesday. An investigation continues. Voters hit the polls yesterday for another big primary election day in America, and arguably the closest watched race of the day. NBC News projects Abdul El-Sayed has won Michigan's Democrat U.S. Senate primary. The progressive Al-Sayed appears to have defeated Congresswoman Haley Stevens, although she did not concede the race early this morning while addressing supporters. The Belmont at Saratoga brought major economic gains to Saratoga County during its three-year run. Saratoga County Chamber of Commerce reports that the city and county collected $52 million in sales tax during the 3 June Saratoga hosted the Belmont, while construction was taking place at Belmont Park on Long Island. That's up more than $5 million compared with the three-year period, 2021 through 2023. And tickets are now on sale for the 17th Annual New York Women's Expo 2027. It'll be held in Schenectady on March 20th and 21st at M&T Bank Center. 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
1: Good morning. Hope you're doing great. I apologize. Dave Allen is on vacation this week. And I'm sorry. You are stuck with me. Hey, don't change a friggin' station, okay? I got feelings over here, okay? My gosh, immediately people reaching for the knob. Hey, smart speaker, get me somebody who doesn't suck. Stop that. It's hurtful and unnecessary. Man, it's like our first day together, and already you're kicking me in the teeth. What the frig's with that? My gosh, who got up on the wrong side of the bed, Mr. Grunchy? Grouchy, I think is what I was going for there. I'll be honest with you. The last, this morning's show, last night, I was kind of messed up in the head. It's just a fluky thing. In the course of the last week, I've had two sons and a grandson who almost died, who were in situations which could have taken their life. And on top of that, today I have a son who's climbing Grand Teton. He and a couple of pals, their first major mountain climb. And, you know, let's hope that works out well. But last Wednesday, this same son who's climbing mountains this Wednesday, he was climbing a different mountain, and they almost got struck by lightning. His hair was sticking straight up from the static electricity, like happens just before the bolt goes off. They dove beneath a ledge, and everybody was safe. Friday, had another son on a motorcycle, six-lane highway. A car pulls right into him. He goes flying. Astoundingly is uninjured as he lands at highway speed and then rolls right off on the shoulder, does not get run over by any car. The motorcycle is bunged up. Let us hope he never gets it repaired. But here's the thing that yesterday afternoon came down the pike that shook me. And I don't know if I have time to tell this story. Real quick, Friday night overnight, my son Scott, whose bedroom was just outside our bedroom, he sort of, in a subdued way, cried out in the night. He's 15. I heard that. I got up. I went to him. What's wrong, buddy? And he said, something's flying around. There's a moth or a bat or something. And he's under the covers. And I'm looking around, and I've got my little light, and I don't see a thing. And I looked around this room there. I don't see anything, buddy. And like maybe you had a dream or something or imagined it or whatever. Now, I've got my daughter and her family staying with us. They moved back home from Tennessee. Their house doesn't close for another couple, 3 weeks. They're staying with us in Scott's room with him with three of my grandsons, 5, 8, and 11, right? And they're laying there asleep on their, you know, various places. And in the adjoining room, I've got two more sons who are asleep. Well, we go to bed, don't think anything about it, and don't think anything about it. Then Saturday, this weekend just passed, comes. We have a great day, and we end it by going to see a drive-in movie, right? And so we went and saw Spider-Man. So it's about, I don't know, 11:30 midnight, something like that. We're getting home. Kids go in the house. I'm coming up behind, and they come out saying, there's a bat in the house. There's a bat in the house. There was right there on the ceiling in the living room a bat. My son-in-law, like that, caught it with a fishnet. He's never played lacrosse, but I think he's a natural. He caught that thing first hop on the air. And at any rate, so you call the, on Monday, you call the county health department. They said, okay, we had a bat in the house. That's probably exposure. Who's exposed to it? Well, in the room, if you will, where the bat was, or the adjoining room, three of my sons and three of my grandsons. Okay, come in. We got the shots for you. They were wonderful, by the way. Your county health department, those are your friends, okay? Really. Monday, my sons went in. Grandsons couldn't get in till Tuesday, in being the emergency room where they got the shots. Yesterday, my grandsons are there, and there was a doctor who just had, he had free time. You know what I'm saying? There were no patients right now for him. So he was coming in watching this, and he says, well, let me look the boys over, see if they got bit, right? And I'll tell you in just a moment what he found. Right now, though, it's time for traffic and weather on the 10s on the Capital Region's Morning News, News Radio 103.1 and 810 WGY.
2: We do have an accident to watch out for this morning in Albany. The Interstate 787 northbound on-ramp from I-90 at Exit 5. That on-ramp left shoulder is blocked due to an accident. And the Northway southbound from the Twin Bridges to I-90, you'll find that everything is moving up to speed. From the Market 32 Price Chopper Traffic Center, I'm Kenny Dees.
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5: The WGY IQ weather forecast. More humid today with sunshine interrupted by clouds at times. The high of 83. Partly cloudy, humid tonight. A brief shower too late. The low just 68. We'll have a mix of clouds and sun with a couple of showers and a heavy thunderstorm Thursday, especially late in the day. Those storms could produce some flooding downpours and localized damaging wind gusts. The high of 87. From the WGY Weather Center, I'm meteorologist Jason Katerina.
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15: 3 years later, the wait is over.
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15: The fourth season of Ted Lasso returns to Apple TV Plus with the first of 10 episodes being released today. Jason Sudeikis returns as the college football coach turned soccer coach who now leads a women's team. The murder trial of the man accused of killing Tupac Shakur begins next week in Las Vegas.
18: All eyes on me.
19: Dwayne Davis is accused of orchestrating the 1996 murder and faces life in prison without parole if convicted. The Clark County District Attorney's Office has submitted a list of potential witnesses that contains over 200 names. The trial is set to begin August 10th. Shakur was sitting at a red light when a white Cadillac pulled up next to him and someone inside opened fire on September the 7th, 1996. He was shot multiple times and died 6 days later. I'm Mark Mayfield.
15: There's concern over the health of Perez Hilton. Deputies responded to a home in Florida's Miami-Dade County last night after receiving calls that a man was live streaming on TikTok while hurting himself. The sheriff's office says he was taken to the hospital for medical attention. If you or anyone you know is in need of help, the Suicide and Crisis Lifeline can be reached 24/7 by calling or texting 988. That's entertainment. I'm Daria Albinger.
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2: This is the Bloomberg Money Minute. CVS Health seems to be making progress on turning around its health insurance business, which has faced challenges in recent years after premiums didn't keep up with rising medical costs in some plans. The healthcare company and retailer raised its profit outlook for the year, driven by better-than-expected medical costs in its Aetna insurance business. CVS also announced that it's lowering the price for virtual weight management visits to $29 from $49. Speaking of weight, shares of Eli Lilly are on the rise. The company behind Zepbound reported stronger second quarter demand for its weight loss and diabetes drugs. Stock futures are climbing today, building on yesterday's record high for the Dow and S&P 500. President Trump says that talks with Iran are moving along very nicely. And Honda's betting hybrids are the road ahead. The automaker raised its profit outlook after strong demand for hybrid vehicles in the U.S. helped lift quarterly results to a record. Honda plans to roll out 50 new hybrids by 2030. Courtney Donahoe, Bloomberg Radio.
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25: Checking traffic on Interstate 787. 787 going northbound from the thruway to Route 7. You'll find no delays, no issues. Everything is moving up to speed. And the northway southbound from Usher's Road to the Twin Bridges, you'll find that everything is moving up to speed there as well. From the Market 32 Price Chopper Traffic Center, I'm Kenny Dees.
5: The WGY IQ weather forecast, humid today with sunshine interrupted by clouds at times, the high of 83. Partly cloudy, humid tonight, a brief shower or two late, the low down to 68. We'll have a mix of clouds and sun, but a couple of showers and a heavy thunderstorm Thursday, especially late in the day. They could produce some flooding downpours and localized damaging wind gusts, the high of 87. From the WGY Weather Center, I'm meteorologist Jason Caterina.
26: Welcome back. About time for me to get out of here. I apologize. I'm telling this long story you don't give two hoots in hell about anyway. But we had a bat in our house. And at any rate, three of my sons, three of my grandsons were, you know, sleeping in a room where there was a bat. We put two and two together. Friday night, my 15-year-old son woke up. There's something flying in my room. We couldn't find anything. Thought it was a bad dream. Didn't give another thought. And then Saturday night, we come back from watching the drive-in movie, and there's a friggin' bat in the living room hanging off the ceiling. And we go, oh my gosh, there was that bat last night. It was in the room where the kids were. And so, again, three sons, three grandsons exposed possibly to a bat. Call the county health department. They say, "Eh, you know what? Yeah, I got to get up now to the emergency room. Get shots. We'll pay for them. Everything's good, but you got to get the shots." Yesterday, my grandsons went in. There was a doctor who had a couple minutes free, and he said, "Let me just look the boys over." And he found on my 8-year-old grandson's thigh where he'd been bitten by a bat, right? And there's a picture of it that went in the family group text, and I look at that and I go, "Eh." And then I did a Google search on what's it look like when you get bit by a bat. And all these pictures of exactly like that. And just think this through with me for a moment. A little boy laying there, sound asleep, had been bitten by a bat. Now, this isn't vampire times. If you're bitten by a bat and you're just laying there asleep, not bothering it, that bat's rabid. Something's wrong with that bat. They eat insects. They don't eat humans, right? You didn't bother or perturb it. That bat's got rabies. And if you develop rabies, you die. It is statistically a 100% mortality disease. And we got thinking yesterday afternoon about this after the doctor found that bite mark. One, if Scott had not woken up that night, Friday, we never would have known there was a bat in the house. When we came Saturday and there's a bat in the living room, we would have, nobody's exposed. We just would have caught it and let it go like we did, right? If he had, and of course, if the bat had not been there Saturday night, we wouldn't have thought about exposure because, we didn't know there was a bat and maybe Scott just had a bad dream. If Scott didn't wake up, my grandson would have gotten rabies and died. If the bat had not been in the living room when we came home Saturday night, my grandson would have gotten rabies and died. Those two things had to happen. Both of them had to happen, or repeating, grandson would have gotten rabies and died. And that's just kind of gone through us over the last several hours. We're grateful to God for allowing both of those miracles to happen. Why God does what he does when he does, I don't know. Because there are lots of people who pray and love, and there are lots of people who face tragedy. And why in one situation a tragedy is averted and in another situation it's not, I don't have any answer for you on that. I have no idea. But I do know we're awfully grateful. And you sit down and think, I had the son almost hit by lightning, had the son in the motorcycle wreck, and had a grandson get bit by a rabid bat. That's a pretty tough week right there. I need to run. God bless you. Keep your chin up, and God bless the United States of America. News is next. Then you and I'll be back here tomorrow morning, 6 to 9, on the Capital Region's Morning News, News Radio 103.1 and 810 WGY.
3: College basketball news, 2025 MAC Player of the Year, Quinnipiac's Amari Monroe has committed to Syracuse. Monroe has eligibility for now through a U.S. District Court ruling in Colorado. Syracuse football, they kick off their season September the 5th versus New Hampshire. Fall camp getting underway today. Fran Brown beginning his third year as head coach. Ohio State will start the season as the number one team in the AFCA coaches poll. Oregon is two, followed by Georgia, Texas, and Notre Dame. The Albany Firebirds will battle Nashville this Saturday for the Arena Football One Championship. Kickoff is scheduled for 4 o'clock. Giants receiver Odell Beckham Jr. working with the first team on Tuesday. Jets rookie tight end Kenyon Sadiq will miss time after suffering a hernia setback on the diamond. The Yankees blanked the Cardinals 2-0. George Lombard Jr., New York's top prospect, homers for his first big league hit. Jazz Chisholm Jr. also went deep. And the Mets, they win 6-2 at Cleveland with sports at 25 and 55. I'm John DeTullio, WGY Sports.
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31: Newstime 9 o'clock. Your top stories. A man arrested for suspicious behavior outside a Trump fundraiser. And more details on a Mechanicville murder-suicide. But first, WGY traffic and weather on the 10s.
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25: An accident to watch out for this morning in Clifton Park. The Northway going northbound near Usher's Road at exit 10. The right shoulder is blocked. That's due to an accident. And Route 7 eastbound from the Northway to 787. You'll find that everything is moving up to speed. From the Market 32 Price Chopper Traffic Center, I'm Kenny Dees.
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5: The WGY AccuWeather forecast, mostly sunny, less humid, a beautiful afternoon with a high of 85. Mainly clear, still comfortable tonight with the low down to 62. More humid Wednesday with sunshine interrupted by clouds at times, the high of 84. Thursday, periods of clouds and sun, couple of showers and a thunderstorm that could produce flooding, downpours, and localized damaging wind gusts, the high of 87. From the WGY Weather Center, I'm meteorologist Jason Caterina.
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31: 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I'm Artie Casper for Jim Gagliardi. Mechanicville police held a news conference Tuesday to provide an update on investigations into last month's murder-suicide. Four children were killed by their mother and grandmother before they killed themselves. Police Chief William Rabbit said the grandmother, Amy Stedman, and the kid's mother, Sarah Myers, were in constant communication on how to carry out the killings. Some of the words used in the communications are disturbing.
0: In one exchange, Sarah Myers instructed Amy Stedman that the medications should be administered between 10:30 a.m. and noon so they could be finished before a scheduled telephone call at 6 p.m. with the children's father. Late that morning, as the children failed to respond in the manner Stedman and Myers had anticipated, one of the messages stated, quote, "It's not working. We need another option," end quote.
31: Chief Rabbit also said the investigation turned up a handwritten note claiming that killing the kids was the only way to protect them from unsubstantiated abuse from their father in Utah. An investigation's underway after a man was arrested for suspicious behavior outside of a fundraiser for President Trump. Trump was in Southern California Tuesday for a fundraising dinner at his golf club near Long Beach, where he was met outside the venue by a large group of supporters and protesters. The same day, LAPD arrested a man over the weekend who was seen photographing the golf club just days ahead of Trump's visit. Following yesterday's dinner, he flew to Las Vegas, where he's set to speak at the Red Rock Casino Resort and Spa later today. Veteran attorney Kurt Haas has been appointed Albany City Court judge by Mayor Dorsey Appleers. He'll serve until the end of the year following Judge John Riley's retirement last Friday. Haas was one of 12 who wanted the job. The Glenn Beck program is next on News Radio 103.1 and 810 WGY, the Capital Region's breaking news, traffic, and weather station.
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1: Glenn Beck is on.
2: Hello, America. Welcome to the Glenn Beck Program. So glad that you've tuned in today. We got a lot going on. We have Nate Friedman on. He's an independent journalist. And he is going to explain the Islamic takeover of Michigan. He's going to join us here in just a few minutes. And speaking of that, the results are kind of in. NBC News says Abdul El Sayed has won Michigan's Democratic Senate primary, notching a Midwest victory for the far left. Well, is it? Is it? And here's why. New York Times is saying this is too close to call. Excuse me? New York Times is saying this is too close to call. So are they going to bring out the box of, absentee ballots that were marked Haley or the box that were marked for El Sayed? I don't know. But it's close. El Sayed has already declared that he is the winner. So we'll see. And I've got a lot to talk about this. Also, everybody is celebrating. Far left scores another victory in Democrats' civil war with the Michigan primary win. Another win. The pro-Israel Democrat fends off Democratic Socialist comeback and attempt in Missouri. And Kamala Harris says, I know what we have to do to win. Okay, we'll get to her word salad as well. Just give me 60 seconds. 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Al Sayed has won Michigan's slugfest of a Democratic Senate party, according to NBC News, clinching the nomination in a close race over Haley Stevens, establishing a Midwest beachhead for the progressive left in the March of this midterm cycle. Al Sayed overcame nearly $65 million onslaught of the outside money and establishment that had rallied around Stevens. Popular Governor Gretchen Whitmer endorsed Stevens last month, a move seen as a last-ditch effort to help stop a rising El Sayed. El Sayed, former public health official, goes on now to face former Representative Mike Rogers, who claimed the Republican nomination without opposition yesterday. Okay, let me point out a couple of things. First of all, do you have the numbers in front of you, Jason, by any chance? It was super close.
3: Yeah, it's right now El Sayed has 48.48% at 740,000-ish. Stevens is at 47.51 at 726,000. So less than 20,000 between the two.
2: Okay. So let me start before we get into speculation of are they going to find votes for either side. Let's start here. Remember yesterday it was a blowout? Day before it was a blowout? Everybody had him winning at 90%, 99%. Everybody said it was a cakewalk for him. Turns out, just with what we know today, only 20,000 different. What does that tell you? That tells you that the people of Michigan are not all on board with socialism. In fact, do we have the Chairman Mao pew pew pow pow theme? Here it is.

0: news. Pew, pew, pow.
1: So, give you a communist update today. Not everybody in Michigan is on board. Not everybody is saying, oh, I got to have me some of that communism. I just, if all I could do is just get into some red-green alliance, everything would be set. No, apparently not. It's close. It's close, which means you've got a guy that a lot of people on the Democratic side feel like, I don't think I could go his way. What does that mean if you have Mike Rogers coming in? Is this guy so polarizing to the Democrats? Are there enough Democrats to wake up when you get into a general that he'll lose by a landslide? I don't know. It's something the communists are going to have to answer and face for themselves. You know what I'm saying? Okay. Let me see. Jason, let's get into the actual look at the numbers here on when have they counted? What is the press saying? Have they counted the absentee ballots yet, or how long will it take for them to count them?
2: That's a very good question, and that was one of the weird things about this is I haven't seen much talk at all about, you know, how usually when it's a general and it's a Republican, it's a very pivotal race between, you know, a Republican and Democrat. They'll be like, well, hang on a second. Remember, it could take days. I'm not seeing that on this. They're not really saying that at all. And Michigan allows primary.
1: But it hasn't been officially called, right?
2: Has not been officially called. Too close to call.
1: Okay. Now, imagine if they start finding votes. You're going to have all of these Al-Sayed people saying, wait a minute, there's cheating going on. Wait a minute, what do you mean you're counting this ballot? Wait a minute, we want a transparent counting of all those votes. Al-Sayed is going to start sounding like a Republican when it's turned against them in their own party. And honestly, who doesn't believe that the Democrats are capable of trying to sway this in a count at the end against Sayed to be able to keep him out? Because they don't want him. They don't want him. And they have this pattern of doing it. They did it with Hillary Clinton. They did it, you know, against Bernie Sanders. They keep doing this where they're just going to pick that. That's the problem. That's why Stevens was having such a hard time, because she was appearing as though she was the favorite of the establishment. And so when the Sayed people saw it, said, see, she's part of the cabal. Wait until they start finding ballots that are changing this vote. If they do, they're going to go out of their minds.
2: Glenn, can I read you this update from the New York Times 40 minutes ago? I'm just going to read this paragraph. It says, Haley Stevens is now trailing Al-Sayed by fewer than 15,000 votes in Michigan.
1: Oh, my gosh.
2: Here's the interesting part.
1: Oh, my gosh.
2: Here, wait for it. After a batch of votes was reported from Wayne County. I'm sorry. I can't.
1: Oh, my gosh.
2: They go on. While her statewide deficit has narrowed, she would still need a very strong margins in the remaining ballots to overtake Al-Sayed. That is a difficult path, but not an impossible
1: one.
2: Is it?
1: It happens in California.
2: All the time.
1: It happens in California all the time.
2: And this is another
1: difficult path. Only 15,000 votes. You can find that in your sock drawer. This is not a difficult path for the corrupt Democrats to find. The question is if you were sitting there and you knew you had the box of Stevens votes, then you're like, guys, we can do what we usually do. Would you do it? Because that is going to tear your party apart. I'm telling you, these revolutionaries will be on the streets. They will burn cities down because of this. Guarantee it. If they find that she's the winner, even if it was all on the up and up, which it won't be, but even if it was all on the up and up, they'd burn the city down. Mark my words. They will not go, oh, you know what? That was fair. They will go January 6th.
2: this this paragraph, it ends out this amazing paragraph, this update from the New York Times with this, and see if this sounds familiar, especially in California with the Spencer Pratt election. Quote,
1: yeah.
2: She won more than 60% of this most recent batch in Wayne County.
1: Oh, my gosh. Oh, my gosh.
2: Right.
1: Oh, this is going to be fun to watch. Bad for the Republic, but fun to watch. I wish I didn't like America, because it would be fun to watch all of this. You know, if you're an enemy of America, you know, or Al-Saeed, you would love watching all of the stuff that's happening to us. Because you watch across and you're like, I can't believe this is so stupid. I can't believe they're going to do it to themselves. They're going to do it to themselves. Because, I mean, how are they going to react? Are they you really think that the left, who thinks that the Jews are all in it, that everything is a conspiracy against them, and they were on the inside, they know all the dirty tricks the Democrats do. They've seen how the Democratic machine just takes people out that they don't want to be the leader. Do you really think they're going to go away happily? No way. No way. I can't wait. Please count. Please count more.
2: I'd love to be a fly on the wall.
1: Drag it out for weeks.
2: I'd love to be a fly on the wall right now.
1: We're one count away. We only have one more box. Oh, wait a minute. We just found another box. I just, please drag it out for weeks. I'd love this.
2: Anyway, I'd love to hear Bernie Sanders right now. He probably sounds like one of these frustrated Republicans. He's like, there they go again. There they go.
1: Yeah.
2: Where are they going to find them next?
1: He absolutely is. He is. I'm telling you, they're going to go January 6th on him. Oh, this is a bit, you know, and you deserve everything. For the Democrat, not our average, everyday Democrat that is just a good person that just believes in higher taxes than I do. I mean, all of the people who have been a part of this. I hate America. America's so bad. You know, all of this just derangement against anything that is good and decent and wholesome. And you're in that mix and you're doing it. Oh, it couldn't happen to nicer people. Please do it. Please do it. Oh, and you'll notice that if this were happening in the Republican Party, this would be the lead story today. This would be everywhere. They would be celebrating, a little like I'm celebrating right now. They would be celebrating this. But anyway, because nothing ever breaks really our way, it seems. He'll get it. And when he does, I think that's still good news, because it shows that it's not everybody is in lockstep. Not everybody is in lockstep, which is really good. Really good. All right. What else is there? Oh, I've got to get to. Oh, one more thing on this. You'll notice what the second paragraph of this NBC News article said. And then let me give you this. Far left insurgency with Democratic Party scored another victory Tuesday night with the co-founder of Progressive Sunrise Movement, trouncing two establishment-backed Democrats in a contentious Michigan party. Okay, so do you know who William Lawrence is? The Sunrise Party. Remember the Sunrise Party, Jason? I know did show after show. Do you remember who they are? What they're really responsible for?
2: That was Green New Deal, right? They did that sit-in for... Yeah.
1: Yeah. Yeah. They're the Green New Deal. Now, how do you get that in Michigan with the manufacturing of cars?
2: It's a bold strategy.
1: I mean, that shows you how... Yeah. I mean, it's crazy. So let's see. Spokesman for the House Republican campaign arm of the National Republican Committee said of Lawrence's victory, Democrats' path to the House majority is evaporating in real time. Every embarrassing defeat leaves them with a radical socialist nominee, empty your bank account, and another must-win seat off the board. The establishment's left main opponent has been the Democratic Socialist, blah, blah, blah. Lawrence has the backing from Rashida Tlaib, blah, blah, blah. Also Bernie Sanders, yada, yada. And they go on to say that it was financed by, his opponent was financed, of course, by the Jews. So you have both stories saying that the Democrats, the ones who are not the socialists, are all funded by the Jews. So you have the base of the socialist are crazy, communist, socialist, and That is the stock. That is the real stock of all this anti-Semitism that is coming out. And the media is fine pushing it down everybody's throat. All right. Now we take a quick 1 minute break and back for a couple of minutes to tell you some more things that are going on, including what Kamala Harris said. We got to win. We got to win. We got to pull out all the stops. But that doesn't mean cheating. Listen to what she says. All right. Super Sure.
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So Kamala Harris is now saying, and I love this, Kamala Harris has made a slate of suggestions to help the Democrats win in the future presidential elections, including a suggestion that the party revisit the Electoral College. Now, remember, this is how do we win elections? Number one, change the Electoral College. 2024 Democratic presidential candidate spoke to the National Urban League conference in Nashville on Friday. We should consider alternative methods. Democrats should consider alternative methods to avoid cheating accusations from Republicans. I know this is going to be controversial coming from me in particular, but we have to revisit the Electoral College. We need, which drew some claps from the crowd. We need to revisit the point of expanding the court to 13 justices, like we have 13 district courts. We need to revisit if they want statehood for Puerto Rico and D.C. Okay, okay. Here's what we need to do to win. We just need to change all the rules. But we can't cheat. We just need to add two more states, change the makeup of the Supreme Court, and get rid of that Electoral College thing. And we're sitting, and then we don't have to cheat. I love that. I love that. We're not going to cheat. We're just going to change all of the rules. Okay. Okay. Well, that good for you. Good for you. Let's see. There's a couple of other things going on. I have to tell you, I'm doing an overtime today. What happens when the past disappears? You know, we've been able to track history. We've been able to track people, what they said yesterday, because we have files on it. But let me share this with you. Where are your files? Where are they? Where's that filing cabinet that you have? Where's your filing cabinet for all of your pictures? Do you have it actually downloaded on disks in your house, or are they in the cloud? There was something really, really disturbing. A couple of things that happened over the last couple of days. A major AI company is now destroying old books to train its systems and put it all on a digital library. This has happened before. And this isn't the only thing. And once the cloud has everything and you have nothing and AI is in charge, It doesn't necessarily have to be built for this, but it will do this. All you'll have to do is just delete a couple of pages, change a couple of words here and there. Do you notice that we don't have a first edition and a second edition of the newspaper anymore? No such thing. It's just what it is right now. And they can go and they make changes, and over and over and over again, and I'll show you the studies today, they're going in and they're just changing those things. And then not marking the changes. So you don't know what was right, what was wrong. It just is now. This is 1984. 1984 is right now. And I'll connect the first emperor of China and Orwell's Ministry of Truth to all of this today. You know, in 1984, they needed a massive operation to get everybody to do all this. They don't need that anymore. They don't need it. They can do it overnight. To your individual stuff or to the world's stuff. And it will happen so fast. Join me today at noon. You want to see over the horizon? And I give you steps to take, the things that you should be doing right now to avoid this problem. 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I lay it all out. Chalkboard is waiting for me right now, and that is at noon today. 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
3: 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I'm Marty Casper. A man is in critical condition at Albany Med after falling down a ravine in Schoharie County Tuesday. He fell 100 feet down a steep ravine into a small stream bed in Middleburg. Several area fire and rescue crews were called due to the terrain. Two City of Albany employees were burned yesterday after a gas pump exploded at the Department of General Services building on Connors Boulevard. One worker was transported to Albany Med, and the other, Albany Fire Department Battalion Chief Wayne Brennan, was airlifted to Westchester Medical Center. The investigation's ongoing. And Chipotle Mexican Grill is voluntarily removing jalapenos from its restaurants nationwide. This after a Minnesota salmonella outbreak linked to the peppers sickened over 100 people. The FDA has yet to release a recall. The Glenn Beck program continues on News Radio 103.1 and 810 WGY, the Capital Region's breaking news, traffic, and weather station.
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5: An accident to watch out for this morning in Amsterdam. I-90 eastbound at Route 30, exit 27. An accident has been reported. And the Northway northbound from I-90 to the Twin Bridges. You'll find no delays, no issues. Everything is moving up to speed so far this morning. From the Market 32 Price Chopper Traffic Center, I'm Kenny Dees.
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9: Humid today with sunshine interrupted by clouds at times, the high of 83. Partly cloudy, warm and humid with a brief shower too late tonight, the low 68. Clouds and sun Thursday, couple of showers and a heavy thunderstorm, especially late in the day, and those storms could produce flooding, downpours, and localized damaging wind gusts, the high 87. Couple of showers and a thunderstorm in the afternoon Friday, the high of 84. From the WGY Weather Center, I'm meteorologist Jason Caterina.
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12: A lot of the big Democratic donors that don't like the radicals, they're now beginning to walk with their feet. 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

0: The Democratic National Committee has set up a challenge for the DSA, scheduling their early 2028 primaries in states like South Carolina and Virginia and New Mexico. Well, why are they bypassing Iowa and screwing Iowa over in the Iowa caucus? Why are they bypassing the Live Free or Die state of New Hampshire?
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7: What do you make of all of this in Michigan? I mean, I find this good news that it wasn't a runaway.
8: Yeah, let's think about it, right? So it looks like 15,000 votes, and every Muslim I talk to there says they're voting for Sayyad. That's more than enough to make the difference. I just asked the nation, do you see what's happening here?
7: So let me play this. This is from a cleric in Michigan. Listen to this, from a mosque.
9: On the 4th of August, there is a very important election, and I see one of the mandatory things, one of our responsibility, that to support Brother Abdul Sayyid. Abdul Sayyid, he's running for the Senate, and the other candidate, they supporting Israel, they supporting the Zionist, and all the Muslims, all the believers, men and women, it is responsibility. It's mandatory to go and to elect Brother Abdul Sayyid, because at least we know he is a Muslim. He will support the Muslim issues here in this country.
7: What do you make of that, Nate?
8: the Muslim issues in this country. It reminds me of when I went to the UK and I spoke to voters in Birmingham, Muslim voters in Birmingham. They said, we vote for Muslim candidates because they'll represent us. And he told me that we're going to bring in Muslims into the parliament so that they bring in Sharia. So American Muslims are less transparent about that sort of thing. But I asked them, would you support a ban on Sharia? And I haven't gotten a yes yet.
7: How much time have you spent up there in Michigan?
8: I spent a day in Michigan. Yeah, just okay. One day.
7: And tell me about some of the people that you've talked to up there. You went into supermarkets.
8: Yeah.
7: It's very closed.
8: Right. So first conversation I had was with a man who owns a halal shop that says he wants the United States to be allied with Hezbollah. He was talking so nicely about Hezbollah. I said, look, do you want us to be allied with them? I said, hell yeah. So that was pretty shocking because that's a terrorist organization that's killed Americans. Another conversation I had was with folks who said, no, it's got nothing to do with the fact that he's Muslim. I said, well, what about socialism? Are you guys socialists? They said, no, that has nothing to do with the election. And the Abdul Sayyad is campaigning with Bernie Sanders and AOC. He's praising Mamdani. So he's surrounding himself with socialists, but yet he can still get by saying he's not a socialist. It's quite interesting.
7: So this is the Red-Green Alliance that everybody knows about. But again, they're not talking about it in the Muslim community because it doesn't mean anything to them. They have no, I mean, this is, to me, this feels like 1978, 1979 Iran all over again.
8: Yep. It's Islamists pairing with leftists until the Islamists don't need the leftists anymore. I mean, they've banned the gay flag, the pride flag in Hamtramck. The city became majority Muslim, and what did they do? They banned the pride flag. You can expect this to happen across the nation until we vote differently.
7: So why aren't more people waking up to this?
8: Tolerance. I think it's the conversations I have with people who vote left is that they are more scared of being called a racist than they are of death. That is the consensus. They are just terrified of even thinking that they're racist. And Muslims know it, and they use it.
7: Is this unique to Dearborn?
8: No, we've got enclaves like this in more. And first of all, Dearborn's not hardly an enclave, right? I mean, it's a massive suburb with 100,000 people, so we can't call it an enclave anymore. However, you've got places in New York. I just went to Little Yemen. How many people know a Little Yemen even exists in the Bronx in New York City, where all the signs are in Arabic?
7: As you said in your video, I only know it because Mamdani put it on a map.
8: Right. I had no idea about Little Yemen. I don't think many people did. I'm getting so many messages from people on Instagram saying my city, my town has been completely taken over. We have 20 mosques within 10 miles. People don't know, and I will go and I will investigate what's going on. Yeah.
7: Nate, thanks a lot. Appreciate everything you do. God bless. Of course.
8: Thank you.
7: All right. If you haven't watched him, you should. He goes in. He's fearless. He's one of these guys that fearless. He goes into these communities. He just asks questions and does it all by himself. I mean, he's not necessarily safe. But what he is showing you in his videos are truly remarkable. People really need to wake up. This is exactly how it happened in France. It's exactly how it happened in England. And there is a takeover. I mean, why would you come to a country? Why this country? See, our immigration is different. We have always had people coming. It's not easy to come here. Why would you move from Somalia, the desert, to one of the coldest states in the Union? Answer, our State Department did it. Our State Department transported them there. Okay, so why are you coming now and you're putting up with the coldest weather ever, you know, that you've ever seen, and you're living in that, and you're living like that, and you're building this community, and you've come from a place to where you are a refugee. You come from a place that is in constant war, and yet you come here and you build the same thing and you support the same people over back home. you're sending money back home. You changed the flag, the Minnesota flag, to look. I mean, it's not a coincidence. I'm sorry. You can say it's a coincidence. It's not. It's damn near the Somali flag. Why is all this happening? America, you're being conquered. You're being conquered. It's time for you to wake up on that. And the socialists are bringing it in. The socialists are the ones that have made this alliance. It's called the Green-Red Alliance. Ricky, do we have somebody on tomorrow that is going to be talking about the Red-Green Alliance? Because the Red-Green Alliance is the thing. I don't think she can hear me. Sorry, our, believe it or not, the iHeart studios in Florida were hit by a surge. All seven stations, and that's where she's stationed, all seven stations are off the air today. I've never seen anything like that in my whole career. Don't comment. You're so far behind, Ricky. I've never seen anything like this before. But yeah, I guess it's just par for the course today. Today, we're going to show you on my after show, we're going to show you some of the things that are coming. This is one of the things that is coming, and they're all dogpiling on each other. And it's strange because a lot of them have the same author. There's something else that is going on, which I'm going to concentrate on today. While this is going on, have you noticed that the surveillance state is getting stronger and stronger? And it's not necessarily happening from the government. And I've told you this years ago. I said, the government is going to need protection. The banks are going to need protection. Because when this mask comes off, if we don't have peaceful transitions, if we don't fix it, if they continue to stonewall the people, things are going to get so bad that it'll all fall apart. And so, what, are you going to use the military on your own people? You'll try. You're going to use the police on your own people? Well, if they haven't already been disbanded by socialists. So what do you have? You need tech. You need tech to put everybody in a digital cage, to control, to make sure that we're all thinking alike, all of this stuff. And it's all happening right now. And tech needs protection too. Tech needs the government to be able to get to be this strong. So that's the other force that is working. You have the Red-Green Alliance. Then you have our own apathy. And then you have tech. And I'm going to concentrate on tech today to show you how this cage works. And it's a cage that you won't even know has been built all around you until it's too late. You don't want to miss this. 1984 is right now. It's happening right now. That's going to happen today at noon, right after this program. You don't want to miss. It's overtime just for the insiders. If you're a Torch insider, if you're not, just become one now. All you have to do is go to glennbeck.com/torch, sign up. You don't want to miss this. When the past disappears, and I'll take you through history and show you how it's been done. I've got another thing I've got to get in today about how they have been hacking into our water system. Iran has. Well, we think it's Iran. We don't know for sure, but we think it's Iran. Seven states have already said in the last week that somebody's hacking into their water systems. Now, the states say the water is fine. However, when you look into this, which I did, when you look into it, it's profound arrogance and laziness. And it's not the federal government. It is your state and local towns. And I want to tell you exactly what happened. I'm going to take you back to history. You ever heard the writing is on the wall? The writing is on the wall. That comes from something that happened about 500 years before Christ. And what was it? An enemy taking down a city through their water system. It's being repeated. We've been here before. This one was a long, long, long, long, long time ago, but it's the same thing. Be aware, be informed. Join us, glennbeck.com/torch. 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
10: 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There's a big difference. Glenn Beck will be back after this.

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1: This is a Bloomberg Money Minute. A group led by the Public Investment Fund of Saudi Arabia announced the completion of its $55 billion acquisition of video games maker Electronic Arts. The deal, also financed by Jared Kushner's private equity firm Silver Lake and Affinity Partners. EA says its stock has stopped trading and will be delisted from the NASDAQ. The deal represents further Saudi expansion into the world of sports and gaming. Kraft Heinz is seeing momentum in its efforts to turn around some of its lagging brands. The maker of Kraft Mac and Cheese and Heinz Ketchup raised its profit and sales outlook for the year. Earlier this year, Kraft Heinz reversed course on its plan to split into two entities. On Wall Street, stocks are extending a four-day rally as the latest batch of corporate earnings points to a strong economic backdrop and continued demand for artificial intelligence build-out. The Dow is up 0.8%, the NASDAQ up 0.5%, the S&P up 0.2%. Erica Herskowitz, Bloomberg Radio.
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0: Coming up in just a second, I have Charlie LaDuff. He is a Michigan reporter, host of the No BS News Hour. I like him because he smokes, and I don't smoke. I used to smoke, but I miss that hard-edged journalist that, you know, always had a cigarette in their hand. They always had the cigarette smoke coming in front of their face. They're like, and let me tell you something else Kennedy did. I miss that guy. And Charlie, I think, is that guy. I think I just saw him do an interview with this woman because he's looking into all of where is all this funding coming from, you know, Act Blue kind of stuff. And I looked into him, or I was watching this video, and he's doing an interview, and I think he had the cigarette hanging out of his mouth, like, so you know, so you never sent him $150,000. Never sent him $150,000, huh? And I just love it. I just love it. So I'm hoping he's going to be doing the show today, smoking. Not that that's a good example, kids. No, it's not. But I enjoy it because it brings me back to the day when journalists were actually journalists on everything except for tobacco. Jason, where do we stand with the Iran thing?
1: Oh, gosh. Does anyone know? Do our negotiators know? Does the Iranian regime know? I don't know. So this is the latest news. We could be having an Iran deal Wednesday today, which is different from our usual Iran deal Friday.
0: Friday. Yeah.
1: But those are the rumors.
0: Iran deal Friday.
1: One of the rumors is that we might hear about specifically a Hormuz, Strait of Hormuz deal today. This has been going back and forth between
0: today.
1: Negotiators. Yes, today. Well, that's the rumor mill. The rumors.
0: Today, Wednesday?
1: Today is Wednesday.
0: Wow, I forgot today was Wednesday. Wow. Okay, good.
1: The rumors on this deal specifically is just to get Hormuz open. And what I've been hearing so far, I don't know if I really, well, no, I don't really like it, actually. But the deal
0: I don't
1: now,
0: like it either, if you're going to say what I think.
1: Well, the deal now is that we've talked about multiple different paths for tankers to go through the Strait of Hormuz. There's the northern route that's controlled by Iran. There's the southern route by Oman that is controlled by us and the Gulf Kingdoms. And then there's a middle route that's heavily mined. So this new deal supposedly today is that all tankers going through the Strait of Hormuz, this is to keep Hormuz open now, would take the northern Iranian route. And when they exit, they would come down the southern Omani route, which kind of basically means Iran can say who goes into the strait. I don't think I like this, Glenn. We'll see where it goes.
0: No, I know I don't like it, but we'll see. I mean, will it end this thing? I don't know. Will it end it properly? I don't know. I don't think anybody knows. No, we get this crying wolf all the time. Oh, we've got a deal. We've got a deal. So the sky is falling. The sky's not falling. The sky's not falling. We get this once a week.

0: Let me ask you a question, and I want you to really think about it. 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
7: 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I'm Marty Casper. Mechanicville authorities ruled the deaths of 4 children and 2 adults in June as murders and suicides. Yesterday, police said Amy Stedman and her daughter, Sarah Myers, conspired to kill Myers' kids by poisoning them with over-the-counter meds and stabbing one of the children on June 10th. Their bodies were found in Stedman's apartment on June 23rd. The controversial Medical Aid in Dying Act goes into effect today in New York State.
8: The new law allows New Yorkers with terminal illnesses with under 6 months to live to request medication to end their lives. A team of doctors must sign off on a recorded oral request by the patient, who also must undergo a mental health evaluation. Advocates to the new law say this is about compassion and ending suffering, while opponents say it's immoral. In New York, I'm Scott Pringle.
7: The federal government's approving emergency FEMA assistance for Washington as crews continue responding to devastating wildfires. Governor Bob Ferguson's request includes funding for 6 counties and 3 tribal organizations to help cover evacuation, shelters, food and water, and search and rescue efforts. At least 12 states are reporting cyber attacks targeting water systems that may be connected to Iran, according to a new report.
9: Officials in state, including Michigan and Minnesota, say they're monitoring the activity and working with federal partners, but no disruptions to water supplies or wastewater treatment have been reported. Ted Lasso's back for a fourth season. The new 10-episode season premieres today on Apple TV, with new episodes dropping each Wednesday. The iconic sports comedy with Jason Sudeikis aired its last episode in 2023 after three seasons. The Glenn Beck program continues on News Radio 103.1 and 810 WGY, the Capital Region's breaking news, traffic, and weather station.
10: Checking traffic on Interstate 787. 787 going southbound from Tibbetts Avenue to the Thruway. You'll find no delays, no issues. Everything is moving up to speed so far this morning. And Interstate 890 northbound from I-90 to the Thruway, you'll find that everything is moving up to speed there as well. From the Market 32 Price Chopper Traffic Center, I'm Kenny Dees.
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14: The WGY AccuWeather forecast, warm and humid with sun interrupted by clouds at times, the high of 83. Still humid tonight with a brief shower too late, the low 68. Clouds and sun, couple of showers and a heavy thunderstorm Thursday, especially late in the day, and those storms could produce flooding, downpours, and localized damaging wind gusts, the high of 87. Couple of showers and thunderstorms Friday afternoon, the high of 84. From the WGY Weather Center, I'm meteorologist Jason Caterina.
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0: Hello, America. Well, the race is over in Michigan, and the socialist won. Now, it's very close. It's very close. I've never seen it called so quickly, but I will tell you, the New York Times held up until about 7 or 8 minutes ago. The New York Times has just declared El-Saeed the winner with 740,000 votes, up against Haley at 726,000 votes. That's a 14,000 vote difference. You can find those in Wayne County without even breaking a sweat. All you have to do is find. Wait a minute. We just found another 15,000 votes in a teacher's car. She meant to deliver them. They were just delivered. But it has been called now. This is both bad news and good news. I think it is. It's good news because it is so close. What will that mean for the general? And being this close, were there any shenanigans that were going on? You know, Charlie LaDuff, who I love because he's like an old style journalist, you know. I miss the journalists who are smoking, who are on TV and they're like, yeah, hang on, I gotta light another Camel. And they're smoking and they're just hardcore. That's Charlie. He's gone out to Michigan, and he has been tracking down all these Act Blue donors. You know, and they come out of their trailer, and you know they've got the house coat on and the fuzzy slippers. Yes, what do you want? Did you just donate 150? What, are you crazy? And he's just sitting there interviewing with a smoke in his mouth. I mean, a cigarette in his mouth. I just love it. I hope he's smoking now. Not for you kids. Very bad example, but I just missed the hardcore journalists, and Charlie is one of them. Charlie LaDuff joins us, the Michigan Democratic Senate primary candidates, Abdul El-Saeed. His campaign, was it funded by fake donors? I wonder. Charlie's with us in 60 seconds. First, everybody knows what they paid for their house. Far fewer people know what it's actually worth today, and those aren't necessarily the same number. 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
0: What was that
25: terms.
0: Number again? Oh, shoot. I missed the number. I can't call for details from the United States government. Anyway, Charlie, how are you?
26: I'm great, brother. How you doing?
0: You're smoking. I love it. I saw an old clip from Edward R. Murrow the other day. I don't know what I was watching, and he had that smoke just kind of making rings up off of the table. And I went, "Where are those journalists anymore? Where are those people?" So welcome.
26: Do you remember that bit from Saturday Night Live? Martin Short, when he's on 60 Minutes, getting grilled. He's got the Coke bottle glass in the thing.
0: Yeah. Yes. Yeah, I miss those days. Anyway, Charlie, thanks for everything that you do. I really appreciate it. I think you're fabulous, and you're exactly what America needs in journalism. Tell me about what you are finding with El-Saeed's campaign donors.
26: Okay, let me preface it by why I'm looking, okay? Because he fashions himself as the small donor king, the grassroots swell. He's the number one guy on Act Blue, you know, in Michigan, small donations from around the country. 80% of his money is from Act Blue, and 70-75% of the actual money is coming from out of state. So I can't go out of state, so I'll look in state. Is this true? Because he's the guy that wants to get money out of politics. Okay, you want to get money out of politics. Where's your money coming from? So we just, you know, we go into the FEC database, we download it, we put it on a spreadsheet, we run it, we have AI check it, then we double check AI, and then we double check each other. So we've got 120 donors, average age about 75 in Michigan, and altogether in the last decade or so, 120 people have made $750,000 donations. Okay, so we pick one. Mm. And we go out to the countryside, and there's an old lady, and her house is burned down. She's living in a trailer, no internet, no computer, no running water. And I was going to bring her the printout, but her donations were $15,000 over 5 years, totaling $150,000. And I told her I would have brought you the printout, but I ran out of paper. Did you, madam, in fact, donate 15,000 times to the tune of $150,000 with no house? And she donates, and she says Act Blue is the bank. I go through Act Blue, but nothing of that size. She was shocked. So to wrap it in a bow for you, you want to keep dark money out of politics. Everybody knows Act Blue's corrupt. We need to look at it. And I challenged Abdul, listen, man, if you want to get money out of politics, return all the Act Blue money, because it's elder abuse. You're stealing Act Blue. It's almost obvious. I'm just going to say it. You're stealing old people's identity, and you're running money from unknown sources through their names, and it's got to stop. Again, one more time, Abdul outraised Haley, I'm rounding off, $15 million for their, you know, their general fund, their campaign fund. She raised 11. So forget special interests and the super PACs. He outraised her. What's the source of the money? Let's go. Come clean.
0: Explain, because I've done chalkboards on Act Blue years ago and said, we've got to look into this. This is so dirty. This whole system is just so corrupt. Explain, for anybody who doesn't know what Act Blue is, what it is, and why you can say with such authority it's corrupt.
26: It's a clearinghouse. You want to donate to blue causes, you can go on to Act Blue. It allows you to make a nobody can make a donation in your name. And you can't just give money and allow Act Blue to donate to a specific individual in your name. You have to do it. You tell Act Blue to exercise the trade, so to speak. Act Blue allows you to re-up every month. You can schedule a contribution to somebody every month. When it gets closer to elections, you can do it every week. So when this lady, let's say she gives $5 to Abdul El Sayed, why is it the next day she's given five more times? And then 2 days later, three more times. And then 4 days later, she's from another address, the apartment she lived in for a while when her house burned down. So I ask her, show me how you make a donation on your phone. She can't. You know, it's lovely. She's 88 years old. And she's doing this with the phone, like it's a transistor radio, like the batteries are bad. Oh, this thing. And she couldn't exercise the trade. So it's impossible for her to have sat there. I forgot the number, Glenn, but 3 to 8 times a day, every single day, every day of the year for 5 straight years. It's impossible. So who's triggering these trades? You have her name. And I said to her, I said, Miss Waffle, do you ever remember making a 50-cent donation? And she goes, what? That's silly. And I said, well, here's the printout. You made a 50-cent donation. She goes, it's impossible to do. So again, Act Blue, money comes in, supposed to be you. They exercise the donation for you. But it's starting to look like they've got your name and mega dollars are coming in, and you have no idea that this donation is being made in your name, which is tantamount to identity theft. And it's usually very elderly people.
0: How common is this story in Michigan?
26: I did one 6 months ago. It was a you know, liberal woman, older black woman, retired, 77. She made $83,000 in donations, and just mind-boggling. And now that we're in the general, I am going to knock on 120 doors.
0: Good.
26: $16 million. $16 million these people donated.
0: So when you look at the results yesterday, I mean, it is really close. What does that tell you?
26: The national media is silly. You know, you're reading more into it that's there. Oh, my God, the socialists are taking over. Did that look like a groundswell to you? A 1% difference? That's no groundswell. So if you're really looking in the general, where are the independents? And as you know, come on, Glenn, you talk about it all the time. Mm-hmm. There aren't really independents. You lean one way or the other. So where are, like, somebody that wants to shift over from MAGA? They're not shifting over. El Sayed's got the far left. The votes are likely to come from Stevens's group. So if there's 10,000, 15,000 people to be peeled off, I think it's coming from the Democratic side. So, it's not as wild as people want to make it out to be.
0: Can you give me any indication at all there? Because the Arab and black communities have been at odds for a while. I don't even know what the beef is, but they're not necessarily cut from the same cloth. They don't march to the same tune. And it appears as though it is some of the black community that has actually swayed some of these elections away from the socialists and away from the Islamists. Do you see that in Michigan?
26: Yeah, like, first of all, the social, democratic socialism you're talking about, that's a top-down thing. It's white, educated people who have archaeology degrees. It didn't pan out for them. They're looking at it like their birthright. They won't say it, but they've been jumped over. It's not them. It must be something in the system. That's where Syed Step's coming. If you go, like, working class up, he doesn't do so well, does he? And you're absolutely right. This is Detroit, baby. This is Michigan. So in these CNN panels, they talk about a black-brown coalition. That's just the people that went to the Ivy League. There's no black-brown coalition out here. Blacks don't like Arabs. Arabs don't like blacks. Say what you will about white people. You know, there's no black and brown prison gang. You know what I'm saying? So every group's got its lived history. And no, I mean, they're not going for a fancy pants. Let me put this one to you. Syed's only had two jobs, taking away, I go to university, get big checks to talk. He's had two jobs. One was the Detroit health director, and once was the Wayne County health director, of which Detroit is the biggest city. He failed miserably. You know, black people here know him. They don't trust him. And yeah, he got wiped out by him. He absolutely got wiped out. So I don't know if they show up. Go ahead.
0: You say he's a paper doctor.
26: He is a paper doc.
0: He doesn't treat patients? He's not
26: never has. He never took his board exams. He's never had a practice, didn't have a residency. So, you know, he's an egghead doctor. And he said, I went into it. He figured it was better for him to get into the bureaucracy and fix it from there than to actually serve people. So when he was in Detroit, infant mortality went through the roof. Life expectancy in Detroit, Wayne County, has collapsed. It's fallen since COVID by 2 whole years. So tell me where this success is. He was in charge of Wayne
0: County. 60% of the vote went for Haley in Wayne County.
26: Yeah, that's Wayne County now. Again, Wayne County is about 1.7 million people. Detroit's about 650,000. So, yeah, you know, he got hammered in Detroit for sure. Are they going to show up for the general? I don't know.
0: It's great to talk to you. Charlie, just keep up the good work, man. Keep it up. Keep it up.
26: We I don't want to go yet.
0: I've got other things to do. I got to do, and I don't get a smoke. Go smoke.
26: Where are you right now?
0: Thanks, man. Pardon me?
26: Where are you right now?
0: Where am I?
26: Yeah.
0: I'm in the Mountain West. I'm at my ranch up in Idaho.
26: Idaho?
0: Where you we just shoot people at hamburger places. What?
26: You said, I'm a hoe?
0: All right. I'm leaving. Go smoke. Check what tobacco is in your cigarette. We'll talk to you again. Thanks, Charlie. Appreciate it. Let me quickly tell you about our sponsor this half hour. 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

We have to have him back on. By the way, am I going to be fined by the FCC, or did you catch, BJ, did you catch that? You caught it. Okay, good. Well, that's what happens when you put smokers on the air. They just start cussing like sailors. And you notice, and that's the other thing I miss about smokers, is that voice. That voice, give me another pack of cool cigarettes. There's just nothing better. Nothing better. We'll have him back. Coming up, I want to talk to you about the water system. Yeah, no, I'm going to get all sexy like that. I am. I'm going to talk to you about the water. 7 states have now said their water system has come under attack in the last week. That's significant. And I'm going to show you why it is happening. You will not believe. I dug into this yesterday, day before. You are not going to believe how this is happening. The incompetency, or maybe the laziness, or just the apathy. We just all think, oh, we're fine. We're in a small town. We're fine. No, you're not fine. You're not fine. How easy it is to hack into our water system. And then I'm going to give you a little history. Do you know the phrase, the writing's on the wall? That comes from an empire like ours that is absolutely unbreakable. You're just not going to get through the walls. And somebody going, we don't have to get through the walls. We need the water system. And the writing is on the wall. And I'll explain that story because we've been here before, about 500 years before Christ, but we've been here before and it didn't end well. We have to pay attention to our water system. Then later on today, I urge you to join me because we're going to do an overtime today. A final fourth hour of the broadcast today starts noon Eastern. It'll be for insiders only of the Torch. If you want to become a Torch member and join us in everything that we're doing, please do go to glenbeck.com/torch. It'll be live at noon Eastern right after this program is finished live. And it will be available, all day long. Once we post it, after I do it, we'll post it and then you can watch it on demand. But it's for insiders only for the Torch, glenbeck.com/torch. When the past disappears, this is something that you need to know. There are all kinds of forces that are gathering that we have to watch all of them. And one of them is tech. And this is how tech grows out of control. And there's already some warning signs on it. And I'm going to take you through it. I'm going to take you through a little history on it. I'm going to take you through. And it's disturbing. And I have solutions for you. And speaking of that, I also published today. I think it's at glenbeck.com. Everybody can get it. Where is the books here? I put 10 books that I think everybody needs to have. Democracy in America, paper copies. You'll understand why I'm saying that, in a couple of hours. Democracy in America, Common Sense by Thomas Paine, The Federalist Papers, The Autobiography of Calvin Coolidge, An American Life by Ronald Reagan, Autobiography of Benjamin Franklin, Up from Slavery, Booker T. Washington, The Bible or the Jefferson Bible, Reflections on the Revolution in France by Edmund Burke, and the Bill of Rights. You need to have paper copies. I've got about 100 books that I'm compiling, but these are just a few samplings of those. But if you want to preserve the soul of our nation, and you will understand 1984 is right now, you'll understand why I'm asking you to buy paper copies of books and do it with some urgency. Listen to the whole explanation and the whole story behind it today, noon, glenbeck.com/torch with urgency. Sign up now, glenbeck.com/torch. That happens at noon today. You don't want to miss it. Be ahead of everybody else. All right. See, our sponsor is the International Fellowship of Christians and Jews. We live in a world where it's easy to believe that compassion is something you express online. I'm just going to put a black box and then I've done my share. No, that's not compassion. It has always meant rolling up your sleeves, stepping into somebody else's life and doing the work that has to be done. And that is exactly what the International Fellowship of Christians and Jews has been doing for years. They provide food and shelter and care to the elderly Israelis, the Holocaust survivors, others who depend on that help. But they also understand the ministry isn't just about

0: /torch.
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2: 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I'm Marty Casper. Two City of Albany employees are recovering after suffering burns when a gas pump exploded at the Department of General Services building Tuesday afternoon. One city worker was transported to Albany Med for further treatment, and the other, an Albany firefighter, was airlifted to Westchester Medical Center. The FAA is investigating an incident involving President Trump's helicopter. Marine One was taking off from the White House Tuesday afternoon, but commercial air traffic at nearby Ronald Reagan Airport had not been halted. That's a violation of safety protocols. The 17th annual New York Women's Expo will be held at M&T Bank Center in Schenectady next March. 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
4: Checking traffic on I-90. I-90 going eastbound from Interstate 890 to the Northway. You'll find no delays, no issues. Everything is moving up to speed. And Route 7 eastbound from the Northway to 787, you'll find that everything is moving up to speed there as well. From the Market 32 Price Chopper Traffic Center, I'm Kenny Dees.
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9: The WGY AccuWeather Weather Forecast, mostly sunny, less humid this afternoon, the high of 85. Mainly clear tonight, still comfortable with the low down to 62. Humidity returns Wednesday. We'll have sunshine interrupted by clouds at times with a high of 84. Periods of clouds and sun with a couple of showers and a thunderstorm Thursday. Those could produce some flooding, downpours, and localized damage. Wind gust, the high of 87. From the WGY Weather Center, I'm meteorologist Jason Caterina.
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5: The incident. And that some of the activity degraded water operations. Saturday, Michigan came forward with 9 systems in more than one town. Operators walked away from the computers and ran to the plant by hand. Sometimes it takes, 40 minutes to get to these plants. They ran just exactly the way their grandfathers did. Nobody died. Nobody was poisoned. And every official who has spoken says, water is safe. You feel free to drink it. And I'm sure it is. I'm sure it is. Let me remind you, we just found a bomb at a reservoir. It was just under the water line. I don't remember how they found it. I think they were cleaning or something, and they found this, and it was active, but we've never heard anything else, no follow-up on it. Somebody is targeting our water system. Now, who did it? FBI hasn't named anybody yet. Investigators are looking hard at Iran, also at whether somebody wanted this to look like Iran. We don't know. President says he doesn't buy it. He blames Minnesota's leadership. Minnesota's governor calls it modern warfare, a live war, an unattributed attack. 2 politicians arguing, the forensics before the forensics are even finished. Here's what is not in dispute. And this is why I'm doing the special today. There are things you must be aware of right now, because being aware of them after the fact is not going to help anybody. So the special today is to prepare you for what is coming, and I don't know when, but I think sooner rather than later. And this is another one of those things. In November of 2023, a crew affiliated with Iran's Revolutionary Guard, this is in 2023, took control of a booster station belonging to the Water Authority of, Aliquippa, Pennsylvania, 30 miles outside of Pittsburgh. They left a message on the screen. It said, you've been hacked, down with Israel. And they hit 11 American targets that way. 6 water utilities, a pharmacy, and an aquatic center, also a brewery. This is where people start, especially around Pittsburgh. You hit a brewery? Yeah, I don't care if you're Islamic or not. You've just pissed the people of Pittsburgh off. Don't mess with them. You hit a Permandes, you're dead. Anyway, so how did the Islamic Republic of Iran breach our drinking water? You're not going to believe this. By figuring out the passcode was 1111. That is the factory default. Okay? Nobody changed 1111. They never put a new code in. The device sat on the open internet on its published default port, findable by anybody on earth, if you know what you're doing, in about 4 seconds. And then they put in the code 1111 and they got in. My question was, why is this online at all? Okay. The box is a programmable logic controller. It's called a PLC. It's the thing that turns the pump on, then watches the tank, and then when the number drops, it opens a valve. Light switch, you know, with an opinion. For almost a century, that switch had a wire, and the wire ran to a panel, you know, that was locked up in this building. If something went wrong at 2 o'clock in the morning, phone rang, guy had to get into a truck, drive across town. I'm just looking at my engineer here because he knows exactly what this is like because we have a lot of our systems. We're not online like this. You have to go to the panel to make sure that it's, that we're safe. Something goes wrong, you got to get there. So when we connected it, not out of laziness, just from arithmetic. You know, there are roughly 50,000 community water systems in the country. 97% of them are small. Yours might be run by two licensed operators covering 40 square miles. And if the operator can check the tank on his phone instead of driving out in the dark, the town saves a salary that it doesn't has to have. Okay. Multiply that by 50,000 towns. That's a lot of money. Okay. So we traded a locked door for a login, and then we never changed the password. Now the part that gets waved away is that there's an assumption that Iran is the backward country with a big mouth. It's not a backward country. You know, they've got sandals and down with America slogans. No. Iran designed the Shahid 136. In 2022, they handed the design. It's a great missile. They handed the design over to Russia under a technology deal. And they reported about $100.5 billion coming in. Russians took it. And they didn't just assemble it. They rebuilt their entire supply chain. And that's why 90% of the production now happens on Russian soil. Moscow paid $200,000 for a drone in 2022. Last year, a fraction of that, thousands of them are out every month. Then it came back around. Western intelligence now reporting Russia is shipping upgraded versions back to Iran. Better navigation, better resistance to jamming. Everything Moscow has learned across tens of thousands of combat sorties. So Iran didn't just build a weapon. Iran seeded an industry, and the industry sent home the improvements. Now, there is a small first-person view quadcopter, and there's a video going around that you should see. And it's built from commercial parts that you can just order online. A lot of them are Chinese, not Iranian hardware. But that is the point. The thing that we're now sending out into the sky, especially Iran and Russia and China, cost them what a decent set of golf clubs cost. It's cheap, it's patient, and it's expendable, which beats expensive, sophisticated, and irreplaceable. Tehran understood this before we ever admitted it. These are little quadcopters that will hunt a man, and they are relentless. You've seen them being used over in Ukraine. I want to be really precise on this because precision matters a great deal here. We are not talking about the Iranians. 90 million people live there, and a great many of them despise the people who rule over them. And they go out in the streets, and it has cost them their lives. It's the regime. ISIS wanted a caliphate immediately. It burned bright, and it burned out. The Islamic Republic has had 47 years. They have a treasury, a foreign minister. They have a drone industry. They have universities. They have networks of proxies and sympathizers all across the weight of the West. And they are patient and they are quiet. The patience is the danger, not the shouting. You're going to hear their leadership believes chaos hastens the return of the 12th Imam. Okay. Some reject that outright, but the hardliners, no, they don't reject that. You know, when the government treats the collapse of the existing regime as a feature, it doesn't weigh the risks the way we do. Okay? So, how does a confident city fall? How do they fall? This story is amazing. 539 before Christ, Babylon, right in that area. Babylon was the greatest walled city on earth. In fact, the walls were so thick that the ancient writers said that chariots could turn around on the top of the walls, okay? Cyrus the Persian looked at them and understood he could sit, you know, outside until his beard turned white. He's not going to get into that city. So he stopped looking at the walls, and he decided to go upstream where the Euphrates ran into the city because you know, that was the source of life. That's what they drank. Okay. So he dug channels and he turned the river into a marsh, and the water inside Babylon dropped to about the height of a man's thigh. The soldiers walked in up the riverbed under the wall through the waterworks. Herodotus says that the city was so large that the people in the center were at a festival dancing, and they didn't even know for some time that the city had already fallen, that the walls didn't help them. If you read Daniel in the Bible, the fingers, the writing on the plaster, you know, weighed in the balance and you were found wanting. That's where we get the phrase, the writing is on the wall. Okay. It came the same night the river went dry. The wall was never the way in. The utility was the way in. The boring thing nobody guards. Nobody thinks to change the passcodes because it's not glamorous. It always works. Who's going to target this? 2,500 years later, we're still building walls and we're leaving the river unattended. Now the war games. Let me tell you about the war games we have done. This is terrifying. In July of 2002, the Pentagon runs the largest war game in American history. 2 years of planning, 13,000 troops, $250 million. The scenario was confrontation in the Persian Gulf. They hand the enemy team to a retired Marine three-star named Paul Van Riper. Van Riper looks at the surveillance advantage of the United States and decides, I'm not going to fight it. He puts his orders on motorcycle couriers. He signals aircraft with lights like it's 1943. He passes coded messages through loudspeakers on the minarets inside for the call of prayer. And our listening apparatus doesn't hear anything because there's nothing to hear. Then he doesn't wait. He fires everything at once, a salvo of cruise missiles that swamps the radars of the fleet. Behind the missiles come swarms of small boats. 16, and this is in 2002, our warships, 16 of our warships in this game sank, including a carrier. Had it been real, 20,000 American sailors would have died before lunch. Do you know what we did with that? As we were losing, we stopped the exercise. We refloated the ships. We restricted what the enemy team was allowed to do, and we ran it again until we won. Van Riper protested. He walked out. We ran the war game. We lost. Then we changed the rules instead of what we knew they could do. You know the other version. Before 2001, our own government rehearsed airliners as weapons. Tabletop exercises, a drill at the Pentagon. We set aside the idea. It was too far-fetched to take planes and fly them into buildings. That wasn't a failure of imagination. Somebody imagined it. It was a failure of belief that people would do things. I'm telling you, Iran is a desperate nation who believes. Which brings us why Washington has not fixed the water. March 2023, EPA tried. It told states to check their water system cybersecurity during the sanitary surveys they already conduct. You know, like the one that we found the bomb. Three attorneys sued. Missouri, Iowa, and Arkansas. They sued. They were joined by the American Water Works Association and the National Rural Water Association. In July, the Eighth Circuit stayed the rule. That October, EPA withdrew it. Now, their argument wasn't stupid. It was that Congress never gave the EPA authority under the Safe Drinking Water Act. So state drinking water offices have no cybersecurity expertise. Survey findings that carry public notification requirements, which means publishing a list of which small towns are vulnerable. And the cost lands on the rural utilities. They're already broke, so they couldn't do it. And the federal government said, you got to do it. Well, we have to figure this one out. They were right about the rule. A checklist administered by people who don't understand, you know, what is happening in the local community. They found the hole. Something has to fill the hole, but nothing did. 2024, in November, EPA's own inspector general scanned about 1,000 drinking water systems serving over 190 million Americans. 97 of them, serving 26 million people, had critical or high-risk vulnerabilities. Another 211, serving 82 million people, had opened portals visible from the outside. 11111. And when they went to report it, they found the EPA has no cybersecurity incident reporting system of its own. So partly no authority, partly no expertise, and partly because there's no such thing, you know, as the water system. There are 50,000 of them, and they belong to your town. So let me wrap this up. What does all this mean? It means that power is not in Washington. You need to find out who runs the water. Your city council, water district board, rural association, private utility with a public regulator. That body meets in public on a schedule, and it meets most likely in a room that's usually empty. You have to go. You have to go, and you have to ask a few questions. I'm going to give you those questions right after the break. Stand by. I'll give you more. First, let me tell you about our sponsor is Rough Greens. If you've had a dog for any length of time, you know that you're always looking for simple ways to help them stay happy and healthy. You buy them food, hopefully. You put Rough Greens on that food. You take them to the vet when they need to go. You make sure they get enough exercise by taking them on walks. 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
2: This is a Bloomberg Money Minute. CVS Health seems to be making progress on its turnaround in its health insurance business, which has faced challenges in recent years after premiums didn't keep up with rising medical costs in some plans. The healthcare company and retailer raised its profit outlook for the year, driven by better than expected medical costs in its Aetna insurance business. CVS also announced it's lowering the price for virtual weight management visits to $29 from $49. And speaking of weight, shares of Eli Lilly are on the rise. The company behind Zepbound reported stronger second quarter demand for its weight loss and diabetes drugs. Meanwhile, shares in AstraZeneca are also higher after Reuters reported a senior source saying there's no ongoing talks between the pharmaceutical giant and Bristol-Myers Squibb on a potential deal. On Wall Street, stocks are in the green on hopes for a deal to reopen the Strait of Hormuz. The Dow is up more than 1%. The Nasdaq up 1/3%. The S&P up 2/3%. Erica Herskowitz, Bloomberg Radio.
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Okay, I've only got 90 seconds here, so I got to get this in. You got to go find out who runs your water in your town. Ask them these questions and write down the answers. Is any control system reachable from the public internet and why? Has the default password been changed on every controller we own, and who verified it besides the vendor? If we lost every computer tonight, can people on shift run the plant by hand? When was the last time we practiced that? And this one is easy. Minnesota's operators went manual and the water stayed safe because, not because of luck, because the people there knew how. You have to have them practice things. Then these last three. Has utility finished its risk assessment and the emergency response plan under America's Water Infrastructure Act? Can we see the summary? Has it signed up for SISA's free vulnerability scanning, which costs the town nothing? Is it a member of Water ISAC? So it hears about the threat before it reads about one. And the last one is, how secure is your SCADA system? I'll publish these for you, but this is going to be on you. This is not a Washington thing. This is not even a state thing. This is your local water. You must secure your water system. We are in, we're in war now, and we are dealing with cyber war. We've got to secure essential things like water, and it's really up to you.

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5: 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I'm Marty Casper. The Red Cross is working around the clock to help those affected by wildfires raging in eastern Washington. They're coordinating closely with partners to provide food, shelter, and other critical services to those in need. The wildfires have forced over 60,000 people to evacuate. Three people have been arrested in a drug bust in Amsterdam. Juan Cologne allegedly sold and supplied drugs to several homes in that city. Police say while searching Cologne's home, they found crack, nearly $91,000 in cash, an assault weapon with ammunition, and packaging materials tied to drug sales. Jose Lopez and Julicia Ortiz Corr also face drug-related charges. An assisted suicide bill goes into effect in New York today. The Medical Aid in Dying Act allows New Yorkers with terminal illnesses with under 6 months to live to request medication to end their lives. A team of doctors must sign off on a recorded oral request by the patient, who must also undergo a mental health evaluation. The Belmont at Saratoga brought major economic gains to Saratoga County during its three-year run. Saratoga County Chamber of Commerce reports that the city and county collected $52 million in sales tax during the 3 June Saratoga hosted the Belmont, while construction was taking place at Belmont Park on Long Island. That's up more than $5 million compared with the three-year period between 2021 and 23. In Major League Baseball today, the Astros and Toronto Blue Jays play from Houston. And the Boston Red Sox host the Chicago White Sox. The Red Sox looking for their seventh straight win. The Glenn Beck program continues on News Radio 103.1 and 810 WGY, the Capital Region's breaking news, traffic, and weather station.
6: Checking traffic on the Northway. The Northway northbound from I-90 to the Twin Bridges, you'll find no delays or issues. Everything is moving up to speed. And Route 7 eastbound from the Northway to 787, you'll find that everything is moving up to speed there as well. From the Market 32 Price Chopper Traffic Center, I'm Kenny Dees.
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10: The WGY AccuWeather forecast, warm and humid with sun interrupted by clouds at times, the high of 83. Still humid tonight with a brief shower too late, the low 68. Clouds and sun, couple of showers and a heavy thunderstorm Thursday, especially late in the day, and those storms could produce flooding, downpours, and localized damaging wind gusts, the high of 87. Couple of showers and thunderstorms Friday afternoon, the high of 84. From the WGY Weather Center, I'm meteorologist Jason Caterina.
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0: Hello, America. Welcome to the Glenn Beck Program. Well, the results are in Minnesota, or I'm sorry, Michigan. And if you haven't heard yet, they called it about an hour and a half ago, at least the New York Times did. New York Times called it for El Said, but it was 14,000 votes away. That's not a landslide. And that doesn't bode well, in my opinion. It doesn't bode well. There's got to be, out of 426,000 people that voted for Haley, how many of those will not vote for Said? How many of those were saying, no, not that guy, not that guy? Don't know. I don't know. But I do know that, you know, the average guy who was building cars in Detroit or is building cars in Detroit, the average blue-collar worker is not going to go with the, you know, the Islamist, socialist, highfalutin, you know, Rhodes Scholar. It just doesn't seem like a match. To me, and I think there's enough people that know what socialist is, they know what the Red-Green Alliance is, and they're starting to wake up in the Democratic Party, and they don't want anything to do with it. So we'll see what this means. I have Delano Squires on. He's great. He's with the Heritage Foundation. He is now the Center for Human Flourishing director. He's just written a book called The Vanishing Black Family. And I really want to get his read on what happened yesterday. And then I think he is, you know, his book is, you know, The Vanishing Black Family. It's what happened. How did this happen? Especially since 1960. If you know the stats, and he'll go through them, of 1960, the black family was healthier than the white family. What happened? He's on it. We're going to talk to him in 60 seconds. First, Z Factor. You know, daily life can really be a grind sometimes, and you almost never feel, you know, you never feel that more than when you haven't had a good night's sleep. Sure, there's lots of stuff on the market that you could try, but how much of it is going to leave you feeling groggy the next day? You need something better than that, something that leaves you feeling great when you wake up in the morning. Thankfully, there is something available that can help you. I know it's been there for me. 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My wife takes it every night. 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Delano, welcome, my man. How are you?
23: Good to see you, Glenn. Good to hear from you.
0: Yeah, it's good to have you. I'm glad you're in our studios in Dallas. I'm sorry I wasn't there to greet you myself, but it's good to have you on the program. Tell me what your thoughts are on what happened with El Said.
23: Yeah, this is an interesting race. I mean, obviously, a lot of progressive Democrats have been making headway in the party, and obviously the party is scrambling to figure out what to do with them. You know, as somebody who grew up in New York, I saw this first with Mamdani. I think he's a different type of politician. So it is interesting to see others trying to sort of follow in his footsteps. I'm thinking of Janice Lewis George in Washington, D.C., and it seems like El Said is, you know, a similar character. Even though, from what I've read, he doesn't identify as a democratic socialist and actually calls himself a capitalist. Yeah. But he takes positions that are obviously to the far left.
0: Right.
23: So this seems to be... Right. The left is going through something similar to what the right went through in the Tea Party era, where you have that faction that wants to pull the party in its, you know, in a more extreme direction, if you want to look at it like that. And it'll be interesting to see where the party ultimately settles out. But clearly, a lot of people were surprised by last night.
0: I don't want to spend a lot of time on this, but it amazes me. You remember when the Tea Party, they were just asking for lower taxes and follow the Constitution, and they were made into crazies, and that they hate America, they want to destroy the nation, all of these things, and they just went on and on and on about how the main party just has to get control of all these crazies. Here you have a party that actually states, I hate America. Yeah. I want to dismantle our form of government. And the press is just like, yeah, well, they just have a different opinion. And let's see who wins. I mean, it's incredible.
23: Yeah, but I think that the left is having is going to have to deal with this regardless, because even the people who they would say are more mainstream are still far to the left of the average median Democrat in, let's call it, 1990. These are not Bill Clinton's Democrats, that's for sure.
1: No, no. So is this good news for, I mean, especially I look at Detroit, anybody who is working, you know, on cars, anybody who is a blue collar worker, I just don't see them identifying with El Saeed. I mean, I don't see him identifying with anybody, but I could see them. And if, do you have any, and I don't know where I'm pulling this from. So I could be horribly wrong on this, Delano, but I seem to remember that there's no love lost between the Arabs and the blacks. And I'm speaking, you know, big picture here. Is that a misunderstanding that I have?
23: Well, that's an interesting question. I think, the issue of obviously in the Middle East and Gaza, those are big issues. My sense is for more progressive, especially younger black voters. I don't know if it's as big an issue for older black voters. The interesting thing is that Stevens won Wayne County, which has the largest, you know, black population, by about 5 points.
1: Right.
23: So it'll be interesting to see the exit polls to see where black voters ended up with El Saeed. But my sense is that a lot of voters across race, across ethnicity, are concerned about the material issues. And even conservatives, I'm looking online, conservatives are saying, look, the Republican Party has to do something about affordability. And obviously Democrats are taking that message. And I think their solutions and their proposals are ultimately going to be worse, like city-run grocery stores. But it seems like those kitchen table issues are the Amen. Types of things that Amen. People are responding to. So both Amen. The left and the right have to figure out, okay, what is our affordability agenda, both for young people who are feeling the squeeze, obviously at a different stage of life, and for, you know, middle-aged and older Americans.
1: You know, it's amazing to me because I've said to the president that, you know, he should be going for, we're going to cut all of the federal regulations, you know, except for the things that, you know, get people killed. Cut as many of those federal regulations for housing. Build. Cut everything you have to cut within reason to get all of this regulation out. I mean, the regulations for building homes and everything has, I think it is quadrupled in the last 10 years. It's insane. Cut them. Let people build again. That should be our answer, is build. And I don't know why the Republicans are not. They just seem really lost on, as you said, the kitchen table stuff. What about my food? What about my gasoline? What about my house? What about my job? They've got to get that message right. Because the socialists, they have the right diagnosis. They have the wrong prescription.
23: Yes, and I actually think the point that you raise is a very interesting one, because it touches on something of human nature. I worked 15 years in local government in Washington, D.C., and just from my experience and observation, if you come to someone and you say, okay, I know you've identified a problem in your life, there's an issue of affordability, and if one of the responses is, I'm going to cut government in such a way that it will eventually redound to your benefit, and then the other person says, well, I'm going to give you something so that you can afford the things that you want, my sense is that a good number of people are going to take the second option, because getting something in hand.
1: Just the handout.
23: Correct. And that's how conservatives would frame it, as a handout. But for instance, let's go back to housing. If you live in a city and the city says, okay, we're going to set aside $10 million for first time home buyer programs or affordable home buyer programs, where if you go through this training, you will get cash in hand, I don't know, let's call it $10,000 or $15,000 to go towards closing payment. That to me is going to strike people as a much more attractive option than a different politician saying, I'm going to cut regulations that will, you know, down the road, bring down the cost of housing for you.
1: So here's the problem, Delano, that I think that Trump is having right now. He is, and you may disagree with this, but as I see it, he is redesigning the entire world. He is He's basically fixing the plumbing and rewiring the entire house. None of it's sexy. And if you own the house, it's the last thing you want to do is have a contractor come in when you just want to fix your house up, make it nicer. And he says, we really should start with the electrical system. It's a fire hazard and the plumbing is all shot. You don't want to do that. Okay. But you have to do that if you're going to have a house. And so he's spending all of his time on that stuff because he saw I can change this quickly and give stuff away or tweak this here and tweak this here. But then after 4 years, it can all be done. I've got to put the deep work in on the infrastructure to give us ready for the next century. There's got to be some combination of that. And that's my frustration. A, nobody understands that. And even if you do understand that, it doesn't help you while you're paying your bills. Mm-hmm. So there's got to be some way to do a combination. And hey, look, we're doing this long term, but in the short term, we're going to cut all the regulate or long term, we're going to cut all the regulations so you can build, but you need something to help you now. So
23: right.
1: Here's a $10,000 benefit or something like that. I think if you can explain it that way, you could get the best of both worlds.
23: Right. And I think that's a perfect analogy. And to your point, as a homeowner, there's certain things that if they go wrong in your house, the infrastructure issues, yes, they're not sexy, but they certainly are expensive. But if you're a child in one of the bedrooms and I don't know, you know, your bed, is lumpy or there's mold in your room, right. Then your thing is like, I'm not actually as interested in, you know, whether the water heater is on its last legs. I want to address right. those things that affect me on an everyday basis first. And I think finding that balance is the right thing. So I can give you one tangible example, even something like the Trump accounts, right? Where particularly parents
1: yeah.
23: with young children can say, I'm going to open this account. Now, even that you will get an immediate, you know, $1,000 into the account. But in order for it to feel the full benefit, you have to rely on the benefit, correct, of the free market and compound interest. So it's a challenge because I think voters across the board are often looking for the things that impact them in the here and now.
1: Yeah, it is. Honestly, it is the biggest problem that we face. We are a fast food
23: yes.
1: Society and we have fine dining problems.
23: Mm.
1: You know, I'm sorry, it's going to take a 10 course meal to fix this thing. You cannot get it at the window as you're driving through. But we don't want the 10-course meal. We'd love it if we, you know, we sat down and we ate the 10-course meal, but we have no understanding of it. We have no desire for it. We just need it right now. And I don't know how you fix a nation like this if you can't get people to say, yeah, we have problems, and I'll bite the bullet if you'll give me a little help. Give me a little help.
23: Yeah.
1: I'll bite the bullet, but this has got to work. You know what I mean?
23: Yeah.
1: And show me the progress. All right. I'm going to take a quick break because I want to, and if you don't mind, if you have time, I'd like to hold you over at the bottom of the hour and give you a little more time on this book because I think what you're doing is really, really important. The name of the book is The Vanishing Black Family. And, this has been a theory of mine for a long time that, how do you go from people who said no to the Civil Rights Act to 4 years later being the ones who designed the great society that's so good for blacks? That doesn't make any sense to me at all. I have nothing to back this up. Someday I keep threatening I'm going to do, the work on this. But I think the guys who wrote that, I think they knew exactly what they were doing because look at the result. That great society destroyed the black family. And Delano will back this up. His new book, The Vanishing Black Family, a must read. We'll get into that here in just a second. First, let me tell you about real estate agents I trust. There's an old saying that experience is the best teacher, and it's true. Experience is a great teacher, but it's also an expensive one. If you've ever bought or sold a house, you know what I mean. 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The name of the book is The Vanishing Black Family, but I think the subtitle says it all. How Welfare and Feminism Made Marriage Optional and Children Vulnerable. Delano, you just heard me say something that I've believed intuitively for a long time, and I don't have any evidence that it's true. But did you find anything that shows that the great welfare system or the great society actually did the opposite? And did you find anything that says there were some in the progressive movement that were racist, were cheering for that?
23: So I will say it's clear after 60 years that the expansion of welfare, particularly for low-income families, oftentimes targeted at black families starting in the 1960s, did a tremendous amount of damage to the structure of the black family. And what I say in the book, and this is in chapter two, I say that welfare displaced men from their rightful positions as providers in their home. Now, I'll say this, Glenn, and I say this as somebody who worked 15 years in local government. I found that the besetting sin of elected officials and unelected bureaucrats, for that matter, is more often hubris than it is malice. And I would say the same thing about, you know, Lyndon Johnson, Great Society, War on Poverty. It's the idea that, you know, I, as the president, as the commander in chief, as the leader of the free world, I can fix the problems of millions of people who I've never seen and never met and I do not know, by the stroke of a pen, by increasing funding. And it's the idea that, okay, if we just give people more material resources, their families will be stronger, not understanding the worldview, that when you do something like that, and particularly when you say that married couples are not eligible for welfare benefits, you create incentives for women, particularly low-income women, to have children without the benefit of a husband.
1: If I'm not mistaken, there were, and I'm not assigning, you know, any malice to it, but there were those that would go to doors and say, look, I know you're struggling. We can't help you, but if you would just divorce, then you can afford it. You can keep your relationship, but you got a divorce. So they were actually pushing those things.
23: Yeah. And you can see that from the 1960s and even to today, right? I recently did an event around Father's Day called Invisible Men at the Heritage Foundation. Mm. And what I found is that even today, guaranteed income programs for moms, oftentimes write dads completely out of the family story. And I trace that type of, programmatic design directly to the welfare system that really, you know, came into place in the 1960s. It's the idea that, you know, the mom is the beating heart. She's the brain. She's the, you know, the nervous system. She's everything when it comes to the family. The dad is the appendix. Nice if you had one, but not particularly necessary.
1: Unbelievable.
23: And I think they ran that play first in the black community and certainly has expanded to everyone else since that time.
1: So you can, I mean, this is feminism that really sounds like it was pushing that. But, you know, when you're going in and you're dismantling families like that, I'm sorry, why has there been nobody inside that has gone, hey guys, this is not working. You know, when you look at how our tax system is structured, you structure taxes to shape behavior. Mm-hmm. You know, you say, hey, you're going to have to pay a cigarette tax. You're trying to get people to stop smoking. You shape behavior with that. This whole thing seems to have been designed to destroy the family unit. So at some point you have to say, wait, is there an agenda? Why would they not dismantle? Or is it just, I don't want to lose my job. Why would I try to convince people to cut my job?
23: Well, I certainly think that there are incentives, and I write this in the book. I talk about the iron triangle between low-income moms, elected officials, and unelected bureaucrats. So the low-income moms get access to resources from the government, so direct cash support, housing, healthcare, you know, WIC, food. The elected official gets votes and job security, right? They love to, and power. And then the unelected bureaucrat also gets job security because they are the people who actually manage the poverty economy.
1: Correct. Correct. Correct.
23: Now, who was left on the outside? I named three parties. I named women, politicians, and bureaucrats. The party left on the outside is the man who in previous generations would have been the husband. And now, as I said, is written completely out of the story. Now, you brought up feminism and, you know, what I say is that, there was an interaction between these two, cultural shocks in the mid-1960s. So again, welfare displaced men from their rightful home, from their rightful role as providers in the home. And second wave feminism deceived women into believing that femininity is weak, masculinity is toxic in men but empowering in women, that marriage is oppressive, the home is a prison, and children are a burden. And from that lesson, you get all types of things that, again, disrupt the dynamics between men and women, which makes ultimately marriage obsolete and, you know, at the end of the day, children vulnerable.
1: And it is amazing that that is exactly the message they're now shoving on everyone. With that track record of what it did to the black family unit, now pushing that, and look what it did to the black society. Horrible, horrible results. And now we're pushing that here on the white community and everybody else. It's going to have the same results.
23: Yeah.
1: Back with Delano Squires and his book, The Vanishing Black Family, in a minute. First, one of the strangest things about the digital age is that the most valuable things that you own aren't the things you can actually hold. You can lock your front door. You can lock your car. You can even, you know, push your cash and jewelry into a safe. But your identity doesn't live in any of those places. 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
1: 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I'm Marty Casper. Two City of Albany employees were injured yesterday after a gas pump exploded at the Department of General Services building on Connors Boulevard. Happened just after 3 o'clock. One city worker was transported to Albany Med and the other, an Albany firefighter, to Westchester Medical Center. The investigation is ongoing. Several crews rescued a man from a steep ravine in Schoharie County yesterday. The man fell 100 feet into a small stream in Middleburg. He was listed in critical condition at last check at Albany Med. And Chipotle Mexican Grill's voluntarily removing jalapenos from its restaurants nationwide. This after a Minnesota salmonella outbreak linked to the pepper sickened over 100 people. The FDA has yet to release a recall. The Glenn Beck program continues on News Radio 103.1 and 810 WGY, the Capital Region's breaking news, traffic, and weather station.
2: Checking traffic on Interstate 787. 787 northbound from the thruway to Route 7, you'll find no delays, no issues. Everything is moving up to speed so far this morning. And the northway southbound from the Twin Bridges to I-90, you'll find that everything is moving up to speed there as well. From the Market 32 Price Chopper Traffic Center, I'm Kenny Dees.
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7: The WGY AccuWeather forecast, partly cloudy, warm and humid through the overnight hours with a brief shower or two, the low reaching 68. Later on our Thursday, clouds and sun, couple of showers and heavy thunderstorms, especially late in the day. Storms could produce flooding, downpours, and localized damaging wind gusts, the high of 87. Friday, couple of showers and a thunderstorm in the afternoon, again could produce flooding, downpours, and localized damaging wind gusts, the high 84. From the WGY Weather Center, I'm meteorologist Jason Caterina.
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2: Welcome to the Glenn Beck Program. Delighted to have Delano Squires on. He's with the Heritage Foundation. He's actually the director of the Center for Human Flourishing, and he has a new book out called The Vanishing Black Family. And I want to, before we get to the solution, because half of the book is about the problem, the second half is all about how do we fix it, which I love. So let me start quickly. Show us who the black family was, because it's my understanding, healthier than the white family back in 1960. Who was the black family?
3: So Glenn, one of the things that I write, and this is chapter one of The Vanishing Black Family, right? And you would appreciate this as a historian. I actually start with the history of American chattel slavery. And I do that because my argument is that the institution of slavery and the institution of marriage are fundamentally incompatible. Right? Marriage comes with a series of duties, obligations, responsibilities, expectations.
2: Yeah.
3: The expectation that I'll live with my spouse, that my husband will protect me and provide for me, none of which can be guaranteed when you are owned by a third party. You or your spouse is owned by a third party. But one of the things that I found is that when emancipation came, formerly enslaved men and women traveled hundreds of miles to find family members, took out ads across the country in newspapers to find family members. And I actually document this in chapter one of The Vanishing Black Family. I document people finding spouses after 20, 25, 30, 40 years of being separated. So again, I start there because I wanted to show that what happened post-1960s wasn't always the norm. And the basic argument in the book is that the marriage culture and family structure that was the norm from the end of the Civil War through the end of the Civil Rights Movement is now the exception. And part of what I argue in the second half of the book is we need to get back to where things were. Obviously, this is a, Go ahead.
2: Go ahead.
3: No, I was going to say, obviously, we live in a modern society and dating and, you know, norms and marriage norms have changed for everyone. But it shouldn't be the case, Glenn, that in some, and particularly in our largest cities, for instance, in Washington, D.C., 77% of black children are born to unmarried parents, compared to 93% of white children born to married parents. That is a 70 percentage point gap. So for the people on the left who talk so much about racial equity, my challenge to them in throughout The Vanishing Black Family is to answer this question. How is it that you demand racial equity in every institution except the institution of marriage and for every structure except for family structure?
2: So the problem is, just like we were talking about before, trying to get people to do the hard work, because it's not sexy and it's not fun. It takes time and effort. And especially when you have a culture that is built on fast food, built on fun, feel good, all of this stuff. How are you going to piece the families back together? How are you going to appeal to the men and say, no, you have a responsibility. You got to stay in, you got to get married, stay married and not have sex with a whole bunch of women and children all over every. How do you do that? What is the solution here?
3: So part of my solution is, again, to accurately describe the problem. So I'm observing symptoms and I'm saying this is the diagnosis. And two things really quick that I do in the first half of the Vanishing Black Family is I speak to the issue of black leaders, the failure of black leaders post 1960s to adequately address this issue. And then I double click on that and talk about the failure of the black church to adequately address this issue and how the rise of liberation theologians and sort of you think of Pastor Senator Raphael Warnock as an archetype.
2: Yeah.
3: These people are actually going to be impediments to rebuilding the black family, not assets. So when I move forward to solutions, I basically call for all hands on deck approach to family reconstruction and call for a revival movement, first and foremost led by the church and by pastors, the types of pastors who still preach the gospel and believe the Bible. I talk about the role of HBCUs, All right. So this is both in terms of research, coursework around, you know, black family relations. And even I'll give a very practical and novel idea. I recommend that HBCUs provide their grounds, the campus grounds, for couples in the community to have weddings and receptions. And all that the school would ask for in return is access to some of the photographs and the video, so that the school can then turn around and create on-campus messaging around the importance of marriage and family, right? Because my argument, Glenn, is that the ring by spring and MRS degree culture that is the norm at Southern or conservative Christian universities, there's no reason something like that can't spring up organically at HBCU. So
2: I have to tell you BYU is very marriage centric, very marriage centric. Because they believe in big families and children and, you know, that is sacred, that unit. But the culture today pushes again. Wait, you're in college and you're going to get married? What is wrong with you? Mm-hmm. I mean, that is such a big boulder to push out of the way.
3: It is. Now I can think of, you talked about BYU. I know graduates from Hillsdale, Liberty University.
2: Yeah.
3: I talked to an intern at Heritage the other day. She said she estimated about 55% of her classmates are either in long-term relationships, engaged, or married by the time they finish their undergraduate studies.
2: Excellent.
3: And she said it actually creates pressure on those who are not. And I said, oh boy, I would love that problem at HBCU. Yeah. I would love to deal with that problem.
2: Yeah.
3: There's an institutional response. One of the things that makes this book different than anything else that people have seen, is that I also name the political obstacles to a marriage revival movement. Obviously, they include feminists. They include LGBT activists. They include abortionists, because Planned Parenthood understands that close to 90% of women who seek abortions are unmarried. So more marriage means less business for Planned Parenthood. They also include big government liberals, because for them, the answer is not, you know, a different and stronger family structure. For them, it's always more government spending to address issues in low income communities. And then I talk about the importance of media. And obviously you would appreciate this. I'm obviously someone in the media, but I argue in that chapter, this is chapter 8 of The Vanishing Black Family, that you cannot sow Snoop Dogg and reap The Cosby Show, right? Because I talk about the impact of 40 plus years of hip hop culture, close to 35, 40 plus years of young men in inner city neighborhoods who most closely identify with the artists, hearing the people that they look up to referring to the young women in their community as, you know, sexually promiscuous, as all types of degrading names and terms. Those things are not healthy for healthy relationship bonds, marital relationships, or they don't create the types of environments where couples can thrive and children can benefit from both parents. So it's an institutional response. There's an individual response. But the biggest thing that I argue is that we have to reframe the issue of family reconstruction. And this goes for Americans across the board, not just in the black community. But we have to reframe the issue of family reconstruction away from the desires of adults and towards the rights and needs of children. Specifically, the idea that children have a right to the affection, protection, connection, correction, and direction of the one man and one woman that created them. And that right is best exercised in a loving, low conflict home. So it's about reframing the issue and then giving that message to the most important institutions needed to drive cultural change.
2: It sounds like a must read book and a must have on your shelf book. The Vanishing Black Family, How Welfare and Feminism Made Marriage Optional and Children Vulnerable. Most important part of it is half of it is just on the solutions. Delano, if there's anything I can do to help you on this, please let me know.
3: Thank you, Glenn.
2: So appreciate your work. You're spot on this. Thank you.
3: Thank you, Glenn.
2: You bet. All right, back in just a second. And we have a special show coming up in 15 minutes. I'm doing an extra hour today. I'll tell you all about it. It's for Torch members only, but it is a don't miss. I just an hour ago gave you some information on our water supply, and go seek that out. I'm sure we'll post it today, but it's really important. There's been an attack on our water systems over the last 10, 15 days. we think, we don't know, but we think that it is Iran. Somebody is coming after our water systems, and you will not believe how vulnerable they are and how easy it is to fix most of it. I gave you 5 or 7 things to do, but this one has to be solved locally. This is not, this is you. This is one on you, and you need to be aware of it. What I'm going to talk about in 15 minutes is also you. This is not going to come from a government. This is not about election. This is you doing something, because we are building 1984 right now. And once it's in, once it's up, if you haven't done the work you need to do, you're not going to stop this, quote, progress. This is about AI. You're not going to stop it. If God forbid it goes wrong, and I'll show you, it already is beginning to. You have to have certain things, tools at your disposal. You must have them. And I'm going to tell you all about it next hour. It'll be a special hour, starts at noon Eastern, only if you are a glennbeck.com subscriber. Go to glennbeck.com/torch and get it. We'll do it live. And then as soon as we can ingest it into the system, which I've always loved that phrase, ingest it into the system, you'll be able to watch it on demand tonight. But make sure you join us now, glennbeck.com/torch. That begins in 15 minutes live. All right, relief factor. If your car started making a strange noise, you wouldn't turn the radio up so you couldn't hear it. You'd want to know what's causing it. Because you understand the noise isn't the problem, it's a symptom of the problem. Our bodies work the same way. When you're dealing with frequent pain, it's your body trying to tell you something isn't right. The question isn't whether you can ignore it for another day. The question is whether you're going to do something about it. That's why I'm such a believer in Relief Factor. When Tanya first told me to try it because I was having such bad pain in my hands, I had something going on, and I went to the best experts in the world, and they could not tell me what was going on. They all had a different, you know, look at it, but none of them could break it. And Tanya said, this is like 5 years in, you got to try Relief Factor. And I'm like, honey, we have had the best doctors in the world. This is an all natural thing. And she's like, oh, so God and nature doesn't work. And I'm like, oh, and so I tried it, and I didn't expect it to work. I just took over 3 weeks. I promised I'd do the 3-week quick start. If I don't see a change, well, I didn't tell her. She said, how are you feeling? And I said, better, but I think it's just me. 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After 3 weeks, I stopped taking it, and all of it came rushing back. 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
0: 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America builds. You're on the right end of that sentence. Glenn Beck, back in a flash.

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So, what I'm about to lay out for you here on Torch is something that will, you know, be coming out over the next year, really, on the main show. But this will give you a real strong direction. You know, I say this is 1984. 1984 is right now. When you think of that book, what jumps out at you? Most people will think totalitarianism. Totalitarians. We just went through this in 2020. It was 1984. The state controlled everything, told everybody what to do, and you had to do it. That's not the big part of 1984. It's not the jackbooted thugs. That's not the important part. The important part is they changed everything. They changed history. They changed the way you spoke. We're seeing parts of this now on all this new language. You can't say that. You must say this. That's part of 1984. But what we're about to head into, and this is, again, seeing over the horizon. If you're a fast food listener, this is probably not the show for you. Because I look over the horizon. I look for deeper and longer term problems and solutions. You want to fix culture? You don't fix that overnight. How is culture broken? Culture was broken a little bit at a time, and it took us 30 years, 40 years to destroy our culture and get to where we are now. It's going to take individuals making individual choices a little bit at a time to fix culture. And there's some big things that'll happen along the way. If you want to fix our problems, you have to A, actually see the problem, diagnose the problem, and especially if you can see over the horizon and see it coming your way, then you're not playing catch up. And I'm going to tell you about a problem that is over the horizon that you won't play. You can't play catch up on this one. There will be no catch up to play. You must do it now. And all of our problems, when it all comes down to it, it's not going to be the big politician that fixes it. It's not going to, the fixes are not going to come from Washington. They're not going to come from Donald Trump. They're not going to come from a Napoleon. They're not going to come from, you know, some Mamdani. It's not. It's going to come from people remembering who they are, remembering what is important, remembering what life can be like. It doesn't have to be this way. It doesn't have to be this way. And wanting to fix it and willing to do the hard things. What I'm going to show you today is not hard. It's not hard. But you have to think about it. You have to do something. And if we don't do certain things, we will be living in the worst part of 1984. The absolute erasure of everything that we know is true. And I give you several examples of stories that have happened in the last couple of weeks that are happening right now, and everybody's rolling their eyes and they're thinking it's no big deal. And I'm telling you, it's a massive deal, because when it becomes the norm, it's too late. So if you just want somebody to tell you what's happened today and, you know, who to vote for, this isn't going to be the after show for you. If you want to be way ahead so you're not panicked and your friends will look to you and go, what the hell is happening? Or why are you doing that? You can tell them and you can grow a solution instead of just admiring the problem. This is the show for you. Join us now. It's about 5 minutes. I'm going to take a quick break and then get set and give you about an hour of what happens when the past disappears. All kinds of history, all kinds of stats on this. It's a really good special, only for Torch members now at glennbeck.com/torch. 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I say we're trying to save the Republic, but the truth is, how I end the show every day, may God save the Republic.

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8: 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I'm Marty Casper. State police are asking for your help in finding a missing 23-year-old man from Hadley. Rocky Mattinson III was last seen Monday and may be in need of assistance. His white pickup truck was reportedly last spotted in Cambridge, Greenwich. Contact state police if you have any information. New York elected officials and seniors are slamming the Trump administration's planned Medicare cuts.
9: It comes after the administration announced it would end what's called the Medicare Part D Premium Stabilization Demonstration Program by the end of the year, which is a year earlier than expected. The governor says the plan to end these subsidies will raise prescription drug costs for more than 1.3 million seniors across New York State. Analysts estimate this program offset the average prescription drug plan premium by about $16 a month this year. Hochul's urging the administration to reconsider, adding she's laser-focused on helping seniors and putting money back into New Yorkers' pockets. In New York, I'm Natalie Migliori.
8: In Johnstown, there's a new law and ordinance in effect, and if you violate it, you could end up paying big bucks. Your grass cannot be over 9 inches tall. If an inspector finds that it is, you'll get a notice. If it's not cut within 48 hours, the city will mow it, which could cost anywhere from $150 to $300. Retired jockey Robbie Alvarado was passed away in Saratoga Springs. He was 52. Alvarado had heart surgery last week at Saratoga Hospital. He had more than 5,000 career wins and won the Preakness twice and still worked mornings as an exercise rider for trainer Ken McPeak. The Clay Travis and Buck Sexton Show is next on the Capital Region's breaking news, traffic, and weather station, 103.1 and 810 WGY.
10: Checking traffic on I-90. I-90 going eastbound from Interstate 890 to the Northway. You'll find no delays or issues. Everything is moving up to speed so far. And Route 7 westbound from 787 to the Northway. You'll find that everything is moving up to speed there as well. From the Market 32 Price Chopper Traffic Center, I'm Kenny Dees.
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13: The WGY AccuWeather forecast, warm and humid with sun interrupted by clouds at times, the high of 83. Still humid tonight with a brief shower too late, the low 68. Clouds and sun, couple of showers and a heavy thunderstorm Thursday, especially late in the day, and those storms could produce flooding, downpours, and localized damaging wind gusts, the high of 87. Couple of showers and thunderstorms Friday afternoon, the high of 84. From the WGY Weather Center, I'm meteorologist Jason Caterina.
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0: Oh boy, what a show. What a day. Michigan's Mamdani wins the Democrat Senate primary. This Al-Sayed fellow, Abdul Al-Sayed, is victorious against his challenger, Haley Stevens. And we will have that discussion. We'll talk about what this means. There's some other primary results that are certainly worth us spending some time on. Mr. Clay Travis is continuing to make the rounds on media elsewhere as his $10 million WNBA franchise expansion challenge is catching fire. And some people very upset at the observation of reality that men are better than women at roughly equivalent levels, meaning college to professional or maybe even high school to professional in a lot of different sports. This is controversial, even though that is the basis of why we have men's and women's sports separated, right? We don't have a men's and women's SAT, but we do have a men's and women's basketball team and league, etc. There are reasons for this. There are reasons for this. We shall discuss that. Yes, sir. There you, Clay, if you're not on YouTube, you're missing out because he's wearing a blazer today, which means he's probably doing some mover and shaker stuff. Were you just hanging out with the CEO of Goldman? What's going on here?
1: Apologies for being like 30 seconds late. I was on with Piers Morgan. Things got heated.
0: Travis here.
1: As things often do. With the debate over men and women's sports, they actually had a guy on the show who was refusing. Piers really does do a good job of questioning. And he got a left winger on there and he said, "Hey, would you acknowledge that steroids are, for instance, an issue?" And the guy kept saying, "Well, I don't care at all about men and women's sports. I think this is a huge distraction. There's nothing to it." And Piers got him to admit that he cared about steroids and cheating in baseball in the Olympics. He said, "Wait a minute. Why do you care about fairness in competition as it pertains to that, but you will not acknowledge any issues in men and women's sports?" But it was the very end of the show. So this went over. Rand Paul was on as a guest. And so I legitimately sprinted over here. Thank you for bringing us in right off the top. But if you're watching on YouTube, I got to adjust my chair here in a minute, too. But if you're watching on YouTube, you're getting to see me in a sports coat and a button down, which I rarely wear on this program. But a couple of other things you just hit off right off the top. The biggest, I would say this is effectively in many ways an earthquake, because Abdul El-Sayed won this Michigan Democrat Senate primary, but Buck, he only won it by around 1 point. Haley Stevens only lost this primary by about 15,000 votes, and it's another huge polling error in the polling era of failure that continues, and now Mike Rogers is going to be going head-to-head against Abdul El-Sayed in Michigan, and this may well decide the United States Senate control, because I think Mike Rogers is going to beat him. I really do.
0: Well, I would also like you to know, everyone, that the timing is fortuitous. I believe we have Mike Rogers joining us today on the program, Clay, to chat with us about this very important Senate race, which, of course, people are going to look at any swing state like Michigan, Wisconsin, Pennsylvania, Georgia, look at these places and the election results and extrapolate, rightly or wrongly, what this means for the big 2028 election. And I'm not trying to freak any of you out, but Clay and I have already been mentally preparing ourselves for this. The next presidential election cycle basically starts in January. And we are in August, meaning that this is going to be a big, this is going to be a thing, my friends. There's going to be a battle royale among the Democrats. We're going to see something happen. Who is the heir apparent for MAGA? It seemed to be the vice president, but some people think maybe there's something else afoot. We'll get into all this. So, Clay, just a brief overview. I want to dial into the Al-Sayed thing, too, who has let everybody know that his Instagram algorithm is very focused on OnlyFans models. Which we can play that clip for you in a little bit. I'm just going to tell you something. Don't tell your wife, everybody. Don't tell your wife My Instagram is just all these OnlyFans models in the algorithm. Don't do that.
1: This is going to be a rare situation where you will hear me defend Abdul El-Sayed. That is probably a sign that he is looking at a lot of pretty girls on Instagram. I got to be honest with you. Every time somebody comes out, and I think I've said it before too, like my Instagram algorithm, Buck, this is not going to shock you. It is all like sports, and
0: dude,
1: then
0: I know what it is.
1: It's sports.
0: Don't worry, I know.
1: Like
0: if I go
1: into the algorithm, I'll just be honest with everybody. It's sports and pretty girls. Now, what I actually think is the most crazy thing about this Instagram algorithm in general, I don't know if we've talked about this on the program, the AI fake pretty girls are now starting to wipe out the actual pretty girls on Instagram. Buck, it's to the point now where I see a pretty girl, I can't even tell if it's a real person or if it's just an AI bot creation of a pretty girl, which is now funny.
0: Yeah.
1: The competition for pretty girls is not other pretty girls primarily on Instagram influencing. It's whether it's actually a real person or not.
0: Again, not coming down hard on this one way or the other. I'm just saying, guys, don't announce for no reason that your Instagram algorithm is just beautiful women in lingerie, because, you know, your wife or your girlfriend doesn't really need to hear that. But back to the election results here. We're talking about Mr. El-Sayed and what this means. I'll give you a little preview. I think Clay and I are going to, as often happens, we never do this beforehand. I think it's just because while we agree on a lot, we have just somewhat different dispositions and perspectives on the world around us. I think he thinks El-Sayed is toast against Mike Rogers, and I am worried.
1: Well,
0: and
1: look,
0: I am concerned.
1: Here's what I would say. Yes,
0: I don't want to do this right now, but go ahead. We've got to hold it.
1: I don't know that I would say toast. This is going to be a super close race, right? Michigan, we said yesterday, a Senate candidate from the Republican side has not won in Michigan since the 1990s, who's a Republican. So this is going to be a tough battleground race, but I am very optimistic.
0: Very optimistic. You sound like my dad calling who's going to win the football game Sunday. It's clearly going to be the Giants, but I mean, maybe the Cowboys. Like, okay, you know, having a little two sides there.
1: I mean, it's going to come down to 2 points one way or the other. It's going to be 51-49 one way or the other, I think.
0: So we're going to dive into that certainly some more and what this means. But I just, Clay, I want to set the table a bit with what we are seeing right now and in this primary and what's going on. Five states held primaries yesterday. Okay. Kansas, Michigan, Missouri, Virginia, and Washington. By far the one that's getting the most attention, as we've already discussed, is the very narrow defeat of Haley Stevens by Abdul El-Sayed. So it was a 1 percentage point difference, 15,000 votes over 1 million cast. That's a big deal. The Democrats, the other races are not really, I'm trying to skip through to just the ones that we care about. Rep John James, who is Trump-backed, is now facing off against Benson for the governor's race in Michigan. So that will be interesting as well. So you got a governor's race with a Trump-backed candidate on the Republican side who's got a real shot. You've got Kansas, the governor's race there. Nothing that's really getting that much attention. And, you know, the Washington has a top two primary system, so we'd have to spend some more time on that. But the broadest takeaway here, Clay, I think, is you have this continued rise of far left candidates within the Democrat Party. There is clearly a trend here. The trend is not definitive, but the trend is real, and I don't see it slowing down anytime soon.
1: Well, I think what it represents, and this is the analogy that I would draw. I think what it represents is in 2022, there was such frustration with Joe Biden and the way that the 2020 election went and COVID and everything else that I said I expected there to be a red tsunami. And you got it a little bit in New York and you got it a little bit in Florida, and the House did flip, but
0: we got it big time in Florida. It just didn't wash around the rest of the country.
1: That's correct. And a reason why it didn't ultimately wash around the rest of the country was Democrats had been strategic and they had helped to elevate the further right candidate in all of the Republican primaries. They were actually out there buying ads to support right wing candidates. And so as all of this played out, I think in a very significant way, Republicans overreached in 2022, and that cost us in a bunch of otherwise close environments. And we didn't get the same result in Florida and New York on the East Coast that we got in much of the rest of the country as a result. And frankly, a lot of those 2022 races, you go back and look, incumbents basically won everywhere. And Democrats won a lot of really close races that came down to the very fine margin. And so, as a part of all of this, I think that what you may see is Democrats angry, frustrated, furious over 2024 and Trump. And so they're actually going with the farthest left-wing candidate, which may not play very well at all, Buck, in the general elections.
0: So one thing, a couple of other names have come up here. Donovan McKinney Clay, Michigan's 13th congressional district. He defeated incumbent Sri Thanadar, who some of you might be like, who is that guy? If you see him, if you see a clip of him, you'll be like, oh, that guy. He has had some viral clips in the past. But this is a DSA-endorsed guy. Donovan McKinney was a Democratic Socialist-endorsed candidate. So he's now probably going to win that seat. I know it's just one congressional seat. Rashida Tlaib easily won. She smoked her competitor. So anyone who thinks, oh, the squad is not over. The squad is still thriving. And then in the state legislative races of Michigan, Kansas, and Missouri and Washington, you had a number of explicitly DSA. Now, I understand that's just, if you don't live in those states, you're like, they don't really affect me. But it's a little bit of the farm team for congressional seats, right? That's the JV before the varsity of the national level. And you had a whole bunch of Chris Gilmer, Isaiah Harris, Jimmy Lapp, Sean Scott, Jalen Scott. You had a whole bunch of people who were DSA endorsed who won. Now, they have to continue to win. This is just a primary, but you know, you're not seeing Democrats walk away from the DSA thing. And Clay, you got Bernie Sanders out there saying things like, oh, we can't judge, far left streamer Hassan Piker by saying America deserved 9/11. He belongs in the party. He belongs in the party more than James Carville. This is what you're hearing from people who are very prominent voices among Democrats. So they're making plenty of room for the ultra-progressive commie maniacs.
1: Yeah, and look, I think in Wisconsin, I think Republicans have a really good chance of winning the governor's race there. In fact, Republicans are favored to win because it looks like they're going to nominate Francesca Hong. Now, to be fair, in the markets out there, Michigan is still favored to vote for Abdul El-Sayed. But I laid it out yesterday. I think he's got major issues with Jewish voters. You mentioned John James, who's going to be on the program again soon, the Republican nominee for governor in Michigan. He's a black guy. Why does that matter, you might say? Well, El-Sayed has got issues with black voters. They overwhelmingly voted for Haley Stevens. Now, maybe some of those guys and gals are going to come back into the big tent now that El-Sayed is there, but I think he's going to struggle in the Detroit area. And, Buck, I'll just say I know the state of Michigan really, really well. Everyone who lives remotely in a rural place, there are still some old school Democrats in many of these rural locations. Man, they are not going to show up and vote for Abdul El-Sayed. And these are, I'm not talking about the diehard, dyed-in-the-wool political people. I'm talking about just your regular, hardworking people out there in Michigan. I think they're going to show up and they're going to vote for Mike Rogers. Now, it's going to be close because Michigan is a 50-50 state, and we know they could run Big Bird and he would get 48% of the election vote right now in Michigan because Democrats show up and support Democrats no matter who is actually on the ballot. But I am very optimistic that Mike Rogers can win. We will ask him about all this at 2 p.m. Eastern when he is going to be on the program with us.
0: I feel like I can't really argue with Clay effectively right now because when he's wearing a sport jacket, he's so much more authoritative. You know, usually he's wearing sandals and an old T-shirt. This is why you got to check out the YouTube channel, everybody.
1: Yeah, no doubt. Okay. Hi, I'm dressed really nice. 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

0: Welcome back in, Clay and Buck. In addition to the Michigan primary results that have come out, the ongoing discussion surrounding Abdul El-Sayed is going to be super intriguing, if only for this reason, Buck. This guy is crazy left-wing, and the turnout didn't actually end up being that huge in Dearborn. I wonder how many people in Michigan are really going to respond very well to him saying that he didn't want to celebrate the Ayatollah of Iran being killed, which, can we pull that audio again? Because I believe it was leaked. I know we talked about it back then, because there were too many people that were upset that were going to be voting for him. Like, this is pretty radical. When a terrorist gets killed and the Democrat candidate says, hey, there's too many people that are going to be upset, so we shouldn't talk about this. I just think that's going to be a hard putt to sink in Michigan.
1: I would like to come back here and explain, Clay. I think I have insight into the incredible political strategy Democrats are going to use for Abdul El-Sayed. I think I know their playbook. Let's come back and talk about it here.
0: Ah, fun.
1: In just a minute. 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

0: Syed. The progressive El Sayed defeated Congresswoman Haley Stevens in a closely watched contest. This caused fears within the DNC that an El Sayed victory will pull the party even further left. Veteran attorney Kurt Haas has been appointed Albany City Court Judge by Mayor Dorsey Appleers. He'll serve until the end of the year following Judge John Riley's retirement last Friday. The Clay Travis and Buck Sexton Show continues on the Capital Region's breaking news, traffic, and weather station, 103.1 and 810 WGY.
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2: Checking traffic on Interstate 890. 890 going northbound from I-90 to the thruway. You'll find no delays or issues. Everything is moving up to speed so far this afternoon. And the Northway southbound from Ushers Road to the Twin Bridges, you'll find that everything is moving up to speed there as well. From the Market 32 Price Chopper Traffic Center, I'm Kenny Dees.
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7: The WGY Yankee weather forecast, mostly sunny, less humid this afternoon, the high of 85. Mainly clear tonight, still comfortable with the low down to 62. Humidity returns Wednesday. We'll have sunshine interrupted by clouds at times with a high of 84. Periods of clouds and sun with a couple of showers and a thunderstorm Thursday. Those could produce some flooding, downpours, and localized damage. Wind gusts, the high of 87. From the WGY Weather Center, I'm meteorologist Jason Caterina.
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2: Outcome. They could pick the 12 best and put them onto a team to compete, and it would be the same outcome. And honestly, so Buck, I think I could probably take it to 8th grade boys because I think the best team, it would have to be the best team of 8th grade boys, but I think a really talented 8th grade boys team would demolish the best WNBA players.
3: Yeah. No, I went to a high school that was in the third, like, division of the New York City Catholic School League. So we were like the C level, I believe, for basketball. The A level would actually produce people who, like, went on to the NBA. You know, there's like a number of NBA players that have played in that. This is New York City Catholic School. Some of them have a couple thousand students. They're really big. I just bring it up because there were ninth graders who could throw it down. Like, there were ninth and 10th graders who were dunking. And to me, that was just like, I was like, wow. Okay.
2: That is pretty. I mean, look, as soon as testosterone hits, and any of you who've raised a boy know what I'm talking about. Your kid goes from a little boy to a young man almost overnight. Voice changes. They can suddenly jump a lot higher. They got armpit hair. They got a mustache growing. It's a different species in many ways.
3: So we got this Abdul Al-Sayed guy. I want to return to this theme throughout, because it comes up in a few contexts, Clay, the very complicated political strategy the Democrats are going to deploy for this midterm. And the short version is they're going to lie. They're going to lie about what these candidates believe leading up to the election, what they've said in the past, what observable reality is about the policies that they support. I give a shout out here to my friend Michael Malice, who in response to Steve Hilton responding to former Transportation Secretary Buttigieg, and we'll pull this clip. Buttigieg is out there on some podcast, one of the long form podcasts. He's out there talking about how we just need to raise taxes to build trains. Steve Hilton, our friend, who is running a very, very solid and serious campaign for the governor of California, responds to Buttigieg. Of course, that's ridiculous. That's not true. We've spent $200 billion or something in California and have like a couple miles. I think, no, not 1 mile of track laid. That was the exchange. But then Michael Malice chimes in online. Who's a very smart guy and an unusual and interesting thinker. He says, no, he knows. Buttigieg knows that he's lying. And I actually think we need to understand that. That doesn't mean that Steve Hilton is doing is not necessary. Yeah, of course. Point out the incorrect thing, but don't think that the Democrats are surprised when you point out what they're saying isn't true. The whole point is that they're lying. And this Al-Sayed guy, they're going to say, Clay, whatever they have to say, as this gets closer, here's an example. Here's Abdul Al-Sayed saying that ICE is really bad. We need to get rid of ICE. Play 10 here.
4: ICE has nothing to do with the southern border. That's Customs and Border Protection. I believe in a secure border. I also believe in immigration enforcement. But I also believe in not shooting Americans in the back of the head and the face while you're trying to do it. And maybe it's because I've served in government agencies. But once a government agency like that is told that it has impunity to do the worst things and violate the highest law of the land, which is the Constitution itself, I don't think you can reform or retrain that. I think we need to start from scratch. And ICE is not very old. It's 15 years younger than I am. It was starting. It started. It was a bad experiment. It's been weaponized to do the worst things, and I think we need to abolish it and start from scratch, perhaps going back to something like the INS, which for a very long time very capably enforced immigration policy without, of course, shooting Americans and violating our civil liberties.
3: Now, there's a lot of problems with what he says here. First of all, we didn't have 10 million people plus just flooding the country in a four. I mean, we've gone through completely unprecedented open borders thanks to the Biden administration, which even a lot of Biden people have basically admitted at this point, Clay. But here he's saying, that's abolish ICE. That's what this guy has been saying. As the election gets closer in Michigan, don't be surprised when on CNN they're giving me opportunity to be like, you really mean reform, right? And he's like, yes, I'm calling for the reform of ICE because I believe in borders. They're just going to lie a lot.
2: Yes. And they're actually going to be encouraged to lie. Look, I think Bakari Sellers is a moron. He's a CNN analyst. He's come after me on men and women sports before. He tweeted yesterday, can someone close to Francesca Hong just advise her to focus on grassroots activities in Wisconsin? No more national media interviews. Just put a lid on that. Why? Because she's going to say what she actually believes and get questioned about it. And if they can hide her from the media and just have her doing grassroots events without aggressive questioning, then they can pretend she isn't a radical. And they will now pretend that Abdul El-Sayed is not in any way a radical, even though the evidence overwhelmingly shows that he is insanely radical. In fact, we've got a clip here at the end that I wanted to play. Did you play Cut 10? Is that the one you just played? A lot of what he is saying, in fact, when we can get this ad, let's see if it's not in yet. I just sent it to producer Greg. The National Republican Senate Committee is already running an ad that is up on the air right now. I texted early on in this campaign. I tweeted that the best thing that could happen for Michigan Republicans was Abdul El-Sayed ending up the nominee. And people got mad at me. In fact, the Michigan, I even said that Michigan Republicans should consider go to vote for Abdul El-Sayed. This came down to about 15,000 votes. He basically only won because of how well he did in the University of Michigan and Michigan State University campus votes.
3: Can I give you one person who agrees with you very, very, very strongly, beautifully agrees, brilliant, Clay Travis, but you know that better than anybody, Clay. Great news for the Republican Party, Trump writes. El-Sayed, a communist loser who hates Jews and Israel, is the projected winner in this race with the socialist. As usual, the polls were way off on this one. She was not expected to do nearly as well as she did. Now the Democrats' crazy policies will only get worse. So Trump sees this very much the way you see this.
2: Yes, and he's right. And look, this is going to be a race that if Republicans can win Michigan, that flips a Democrat seat. There is no math by which the Senate would be in control or in danger. And so I think this is going to be really significant going forward. The money that is going to pour in is going to be incredibly impactful. And Buck, this will also matter in the governor's race. Again, I don't know if very many people are talking about this. I think having John James, who is a great candidate, already been elected in Congress, him campaigning as a black guy alongside of Mike Rogers, when Abdul El-Sayed has been struggling immensely with black voters in Michigan, I think that's going to help. I do think that that's going to send a message of who the normal candidate is. And
3: you think John James is going to be able to take away from the expected black vote for the Democrat in that race? Because I
2: remember,
3: do not.
2: It doesn't take very much. The same thing that I would say about Jewish voters. We got a lot of people that are listening to us that might not have been traditional voters. This guy refused to condemn after the attack in Southeast Michigan in Oakland County. I know everybody just immediately forgot about it because the guy who was trying to attack got shot. He said, hurt people do hurtful things. I'm paraphrasing him. After a crazy Muslim terrorist tried to attack a Jewish school, he said, hurt people do hurtful things. Like, that's the response to a terrorist trying to kill Jews in Southeast Michigan. People remember Jewish voters in particular. It's going to be an interesting decision for them.
3: So, Clay, if you recall, we had some discussions here on the program after October 7th, and you were thinking, or you were making the case, that there would be a, now we can get into what's the definition of major, but a major shift in the Jewish vote once October 7th happened, and they saw that all of the people who were either cheering it or downplaying how horrible it was publicly are on the left and Democrats. Without nobody on the right after October 7th, not a single person of any significance anywhere in politics and media was saying, oh, Israel got what it deserved, or oh, it wasn't that bad, or whatever, right? This is the result of the oppression of the Palestinians. It was all Democrats, all the left. The difference in the Jewish vote from 2020 to 2024 was about 3 percentage points.
2: Yeah.
3: And I told you they weren't going to switch, even though, because I grew up in New York, and I know, it's funny, I grew up in New York surrounded with the largest Jewish population anywhere in the country. And right-wing Jews and I always saw eye to eye on everything. And the left-wing Jews, I was always like, what are you guys? But they're very, there are their issues. They will stay with those issues. And their sort of Marxist leftist leaning is more important to them, because they tend to be also less religious than their Jewishness in many cases. Their identity as Jews.
2: Let me just make a little bit of a distinction that I think does matter. And I think I'm going to now put myself into the mind of a Jewish Democrat voter. Kamala is married to a Jewish lawyer. I think she could nod to Jewish people and say, I am one of you. They all knew that she had married a Jewish lawyer. And so the chirping out there, if you're 85-year-old Jewish woman, you could think to yourself, okay, but there's crazy people in the party, but Kamala married a Jewish man. She's with us. I do think it's going to be harder to say to the average Jewish voter, Abdul El-Sayed, who will play a couple of these cuts for you, who refused to condemn a synagogue attack and who has said that Israel is an apartheid country. I think it's harder to distinguish, to be like, well, he's married to a Jewish person.
3: I'm telling you, I know these people well and grew up, meaning the left-wing Jews. I knew them well. I grew up around them. I lived in New York for almost 40 years. Think of it like the Bernie Sanders Jews. Bernie Sanders, right? There's the, there's the conservative Jews. You know, Dave Rubin, Ben Shapiro, you know, all these right wing Jews that are friends of ours. And we know, you know, Mark Levin and all these. And we agree with them on all this stuff, right? We agree with them on the Constitution, the country, the Republic, all this stuff. Then you have these left wing Jews who are like the Bernie Sanders Jews. I'm not talking about the centrists I'm talking about the left wing Jews. Bernie Sanders is going to say vote for Abdul El-Sayed. He's already said it.
2: Yeah.
3: That's what I'm saying. He's already given them the all clear. So he's saying vote for Abdul El-Sayed. And I'm telling you, the Jewish Democrats in Michigan are going to be fine with it. So I don't think that that's going to be, if you're looking at who's going to make the difference in Michigan, white working class voters.
2: I mean, they're not voting for Abdul El-Sayed. I'm confident of that.
3: Well, but that would be great news. I'm just saying I'm worried that they're going to get caught up, Clay. When I say they, again, guys, please don't say, I'm a truck driver in Michigan and I listen to you guys every day and I know this is all garbage they're peddling. Yeah, you know, because you listen to us talking about what? You're right, by the way. It's going to be a super tight race. It's going to be with single digit percentage points between Abdul Sayed and Mike Rogers. Mike will be with us in a little bit. Within that, you're slicing the onion very thin to know who the difference maker is. I think it's going to be people concerned about cost of living. That's what I think is really going to be the difference, not some deep ideological divide.
2: My concern is turnout. Oakland, the reason why I point to Jewish voters, typically whoever wins Oakland County, that's the more wealthy county north of Wayne County in Detroit, usually ends up winning the state, and a lot of Jewish voters are there. But turnout would be my biggest concern. Let me tell you, my also concern is that you don't have enough testosterone in your life. I have been trying to keep up with my 15-year-old son. Kid is lifting all the time. He plays sports multiple hours a day. In fact, he's at training right now while I'm sitting here, the fat guy talking to you on the radio. I got to try. I told my wife, she said, are you really competing with your 15-year-old son? I said, yes. He can't be the strongest man in the house at 15 years old. He may one day, likely will be, the strongest man in the house, but not yet, because I'm trying to lift every other day. And if you're trying to get a little bit more strength in your life, more testosterone. 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
2: Welcome back in, Clay and Buck. We're going to come back, and I promise we're going to make you laugh, because we got a bunch of different audio clips of people being upset about me trying to put together the most inclusive trans women's basketball team of all time. Men who identify as women. We are going to try to have our own WNBA franchise, and that has upset some people on the left, including a Minneapolis news anchor who delivered a stern dressing down of me on Minneapolis television, and you are going to really enjoy this. Seeing the video is even better. So we will play with that in a minute.
3: We'll put it up. We got to put it up at Clay and Bucks, yeah, everybody. Yeah. The video is Clay feels very chastened. I'm going to tell you, Clay feels chastened by the whole thing.
2: And you know what? It's funny. I was watching that video, and I just thought to myself, one of the most amazing things about making an argument publicly is you think, we were talking about this off air, who are the best people who could respond to your public argument? What arguments could they make? I think about this all the time. The counter argument, the counter punch, if you're a boxer, is often more devastating than the actual punch. And this woman is legitimately, I think, the person I would pick to attack me if I had to pick someone to attack me. So you guys will love this, I promise. It's going to be a lot of fun. And we will also, again, newly elected Republican Senate candidate Mike Rogers scheduled to join us. And this doesn't happen very often, Buck. One of my friends growing up is running for Congress, and we'll find out if he gets in tomorrow. He's going to join us. I've known him legitimately my entire life. So you can ask him if he's got any embarrassing stories he wants to share about me from when we were little kids.
3: Oh, no, we're definitely going to do that. That's coming up.
2: A lot of fun. Next 2 hours, hang with us.
5: Speaking truth and having fun. Clay Travis and Buck Sexton.
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8: News Radio 1031 and 810 WGY. I'm Marty Casper. The Belmont at Saratoga brought major economic gains to Saratoga County during its three-year run. Saratoga County Chamber of Commerce reports the city and county collected $52 million in sales tax during the three Junes that Saratoga hosted the Belmont while construction was going on at Belmont Park on Long Island. That's up more than $5 million compared with the 3 years before. Four people were left injured after a stabbing in London in the famous Convent Garden. Police said a 47-year-old woman has been arrested, which is suspected to be a mental health-related incident. The former Catskill Game Farm is up for sale for $2.9 million. It opened in 1933 and was the first privately owned zoo in the United States. It closed 20 years ago to financial difficulties. In 2012, new owners renovated the old giraffe barn into the Long Neck Inn, which opened in 2019. In 2020, Blauner's Paisanos Parkway Investment Group bought the old Catskill Game Farm. They've now listed it for sale. Two City of Albany employees were injured yesterday after a gas pump exploded at the Department of General Services building. Albany Fire Department Battalion Chief Wayne Brennan was taken to Westchester Medical Center, and the worker was taken to Albany Med. Ted Lasso is back for a fourth season. The new 10-episode season premieres on Apple TV, with new episodes dropping each Wednesday. The iconic sports comedy with Jason Sudeikis, last episode in 2023 after three seasons. The original cast is all back. The Clay Travis and Buck Sexton Show continues on the Capital Region's breaking news, traffic, and weather station, 1031 and 810 WGY.
9: Checking traffic on I-90. I-90 going eastbound from the Northway to 787. You'll find no delays or issues. Everything is moving up to speed. And 787 northbound from the Thruway to Route 7. You'll find that everything is moving up to speed there as well. From the Hudson Valley Traffic Center, I'm Kenny Dees.
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27: The WGY AccuWeather forecast, warm and humid with sun interrupted by clouds at times, the high of 83. Still humid tonight with a brief shower too late, the low 68. Clouds and sun, couple of showers and a heavy thunderstorm Thursday, especially late in the day, and those storms could produce flooding, downpours, and localized damaging wind gusts, the high of 87. Couple of showers and thunderstorms Friday afternoon, a high of 84. From the WGY Weather Center, I'm meteorologist Jason Caterina.
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2: And we appreciate all of you. So, WNBA. WNBA has been in a bit of a pickle, Buck. Since Sophie Cunningham said men shouldn't be able to play in women's sports, the entire league has fallen apart. You've had coaches coming out and saying that they think that men should be eligible to play in the WNBA. The league itself can't manage to figure out what a woman is. You now have, and we're going to have some fun with this if you haven't seen it, you now have a French man who is identifying as a woman that is averaging 20 points and 20 rebounds per game, and his clips have gone viral, as he has said that he would love to be able to play in the WNBA. I saw all of this absurdity, and as I often do, I think one of the best things you can do when you hear an absurd argument is actually accept the premise of the argument and accelerate it. Let me explain what I mean by that. We could have on this program a expert in the difference between men and women, and he could come on, or she could come on, and they could say, hey, men have way more muscle. Men are taller. Men are stronger. Men are faster. Men process way more oxygen through their lungs, and they're able, as a result, to jump higher. All of these things we know to be true. And responding to absurd arguments like men should be able to play women's basketball with factual-based arguments sometimes works, but a lot of times it just gets lost. I'm pretty good at recognizing absurdity and taking more absurdity on top of it and getting a great deal of attention for it, which is what I did when I said, hey, I think a boys' high school state champion would beat a women's WNBA champion, Las Vegas Aces. And in fact, I will put $10 million on that game. The winner gets $10 million. The women's WNBA has not responded to that at all. The Las Vegas Aces have not responded to that at all. It has since gone viral. Every website basically that covers politics and sports has written about this. The tweet itself got over 10 million views. Lots of Buck boys high school coaches have reached out to me and said, Clay, we would love to be in this game because they believe that they would be able to win, and they would. The reaction has continued to pour in. Last night, someone tagged me in this, and I saw it, and Buck, I could not even keep a straight face as I was watching it. But there is a Minneapolis newscaster who was really upset with the fact that I put my $10 million challenge. This is K-A-R-E, Care 11 TV in Minneapolis. I don't know much about that station. I imagine you have not regularly.
3: I don't think anyone who lives outside of Minneapolis does, to be fair.
2: But maybe you're in Minneapolis, and maybe this is your preferred television news network. This woman named Jana Shortle decided that she needed to make a monologue responding to me and calling me.
3: Are you assuming gender here? Excuse me, sir. Excuse me. Are you assuming Jana could go either way? Did she ever say?
2: I think Jana would be. Jana, I believe, is a woman. I'm not the kind of person.
3: You're just making an assumption about gender right now, and I want you to be cautious about that.
2: I'm not the kind of person to stereotype. But if I were going to stereotype, I would say that I think Jana may well drive a Subaru. And here is Jana just teeing off on me. This was her show monologue as she finished the program. Minneapolis, I got served by Jana. Listen.
0: The entire world of women's sports is facing the debate within its own leagues of who should get to play and who should not. And a voice that often shouts loudly in that debate is a right-leaning outlet owned by Fox News called Outkick Sports. And today its founder took to a new stunt, one that really makes no sense if Outkick is really concerned about caring about women and women's sports. So Clay Travis, he's the man behind Outkick. He announced today he's offering $10 million to the winner of a game of basketball between a high school boys team of his choosing and the WNBA defending champions, the Las Vegas Aces. I thought to myself, why? But obviously the answer is because he thinks it is so impossible for any group of women, let alone the best in the game, that they could ever beat younger and more inexperienced boys. It's a thinly veiled sexist joke, revealing the actual truth of how he and his organization feel about women's sports. It's not about caring about them. They think women's sports are a joke.
3: Okay. Oh my gosh, I want to jump in. I want to freak out here. Clay. She misses the entire point, which is you and me and everyone who is with us on this are trying to defend women's sports by showing the absurdity of what her side is proposing, which is that men do not have. We are going back to the core reason. Like I said, we do not have a men's and women's SAT sit down, right? There's a reason for that, because our assumption is that men and women can take the same standardized academic test and let the results fall where they may, because men do not have an ingrained advantage. Now, some of you are going to say, well, like, women do better in verbal and men do better in math. Yeah, but we're okay. Okay. Plenty of ladies get 1600s. Like, it doesn't matter. In sports, it would be a massacre. It would be at the high school level, boys and girls sports not separated, professional level, Olympics, etc., boys and girls not separated. It is the disillusion, or the dismembering, I should say, or kind of both, the dismembering of women's athletics all at once. And this person is mad at you for pointing out that the left wants to make a full-scale mockery of women's sports by allowing men to crush women in athletic competition by saying, I am you. I am the same as you. I'm sorry, but this is the thing. This is what you deal with. I not that I have to rush in here to defend your honor, but that was the dumbest takedown I've seen in a long time, and I've seen a lot of dumb takedowns.
2: So she said that this was a thinly veiled sexist joke. I wrote down that quote as I was listening to it. No, because if we said the WNBA should play against the NBA, everyone would recognize the NBA would win. If we said the WNBA champ should play against a male college champ, everyone would recognize the men would win. You have to go down to the high school level in order to even find anyone who will argue that women could be competitive. Now, I think the boys, the reason I put $10 million out, I think the boys would win by 40 or 50 points. And the illustration here is that not even grown men can dominate women's athletics. Adolescent boys can. And so if you want me to go to eighth grade, I think there are probably a lot of eighth grade boys teams out there. As soon as the kids get the mustache, testosterone starts to flow. there is a big gap developing rapidly between men and women. So
3: I think an eighth grade team is going to have, there are plenty of women in the WNBA who are over 6 feet. Some are over 6'5". An eighth grade team would have a tough time.
2: High school,
3: I'm with you 100% because that goes up to 18 year olds. They would get smoked, but eighth grade.
2: I coached against some eighth grade boys. I think those kids have six kids already. I mean, I'm telling you, some of these 14, 15 year old boys have full beards now. I could find eighth grade basketball teams that would beat the WNBA. The point here is not that this is demeaning to women's sports. It's that the only reason women's sports exist is because men don't play them, because otherwise you would have a unisex league and no women would be able to play. So when I get attacked like this, by the way, there's a couple of other funny clips. Did you see the clip of the French woman? Producer Ali, I'm going to give you.
3: We got to be clear here. The Frenchman. It's a Frenchman. It's a French dude. Okay,
2: Buck. That is a bad bitch if I've ever seen one on the basketball court. You need to see this dude who is 6'3". He's averaging 20 points and 20 rebounds a game in the French pro leagues. Producer Ali, I'm going to give you the most difficult booking challenge of your life. I'm sure this dude speaks French. Can we get the French women's basketball all-star on? Outkick talked to him via DM, Buck, and he said that he would love to play in the WNBA. So he is dominating the French women's basketball league. It would be transphobic of the WNBA not to let this man who identifies as a woman play in their league. And Buck, he would wreck them. If you haven't seen these clips, we'll share them at clayandbuck.com. You can go to Clay Travis. I shared a couple of them. I couldn't stop laughing, Buck. He had an and one. For those of you who don't know, and one is when you get hit as you're potentially scoring a basket and you get a free throw plus the basket. So it's a 3-point play. He had an and one play where like he pumped his fist to celebrate. I must have watched it 20 times. Because I could not stop laughing over him. This dude, I mean, this is a dude, like he's pretty ripped. This is just a dude just dominating. He's got a ponytail, just dominating these random French chicks. He's averaging 20 points and 20 rebounds a game. And he's probably a decent pickup basketball player at your average Y, right? I mean, you watch this guy. He's not playing above the rim. He's not leaping out of the gym. He is a decent male athlete in that he's not obese and he can run up and down the court, and he is just wrecking these chicks.
3: And I think it's worth noting that you by focusing in on this and giving Julie Tetart his due on this issue, the WNBA should be excited about this prospect. Because their claim is that their official the consensus view of the WNBA is that what you're doing, what you're suggesting, is somehow disrespectful. Okay. If it's disrespectful, then show the respect for Julie Tetart of playing in the WNBA.
2: Yes.
3: And see what people really think of this. And see how they feel when the inevitable happens.
2: Sometimes you have to follow people down the woke rabbit hole and follow the logic of their argument and say, okay, let's do it. And basically, that's what I've done. By the way, we got a couple of funny ones. Here is Alex Marlowe.
3: Wait, why don't you hold it until I want everyone to come back and hear. Why don't we give them a little tease here? You've got a lot of funny clips.
2: We got some more funny ones. By the way, I also point this out. Stephen A. Smith is, in making these arguments, more and more people are coming out and just saying, we can't allow this to continue, right? Reasonable, rational guys. Yes. I think black, white, Asian, Hispanic, everybody who's a dude out here is just like, this is absolutely crazy. And you might say, okay, where does this matter? Again, what I would continue to reiterate is, as soon as you know that a politician will lie to you, as soon as you know that they are lying to you, you cannot trust them. You might even agree with some of the things that they say otherwise, but you cannot trust them. This is table stakes for me. If they'll lie to you about this, what else will they lie to you about? America stood by Israel as a government and as a people. The International Fellowship of Christians and Jews, that's the IFCJ. 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I witnessed firsthand the impact your donations, the IFCJ, can have. When I traveled to Israel a couple of years ago after the October 7th Hamas attacks, it was a remarkable trip to see and stare at the face of true evil. Join the International Fellowship of Christians and Jews in praying for the people of Israel. Together, we can remind them they're not alone. 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

0: All right, Clay, I said that we would have some more people on this issue talking smack about you. So who is next up in your list? We had to have Alex. Oh, no, sorry. This isn't talking smack. This is high-fiving you. We already had the smack talk.
1: Yeah, we played the smack talk from the guy. The woman looks a little bit like Egon Spengler. And no offense
0: wow.
1: to the
0: both harsh and true.
1: Egon Spengler, rest in peace. I think he's passed.
0: Harold Ramis, yes.
1: These are positive takes. I haven't heard these. Alex Marlowe, cut to, fire away.
2: Clay Travis of the Clay and Buck Show and Outkick has a cool offer where he wants to pay NBA WNBA champions $10 million if they can beat a boys' high school basketball team. And if I was a WNBA, I would take this up because I think they probably could, actually. So he wants to pick the team, and he says that it'll be whatever proceeds go to charity. Get the Las Vegas Aces against a boys' high school state title team of my choice. The Aces win. I'll give them $10 million. This is genius.
1: It is genius. But he said he thought the women would win. That seems like a bad take.
0: Well, we got Alex. Alex is an astute, right-thinking fellow. I think he's calling the wrong winner of the game there by a mile.
1: I'm surprised he's signing up with Egon Spengler's take. Matt Walsh, not surprisingly, he's all in. Cut three.
3: You'll see more inspiring athletic performances at any random bowling alley on a Tuesday night than at the WNBA All-Star game. It's certainly clear that any decent boys high school basketball team in the country could destroy the best WNBA team, obviously, which is why Clay Travis just made this announcement, putting his money where his mouth is. Quote, I'm upping my offer $10 million for a head-to-head basketball game between the defending WNBA champion Las Vegas Aces and a boys high school state title team of my choice. If the Aces beat my team, I will give them $10 million. Now, there is precedent for this kind of exhibition match, and it ended precisely how you would expect. As we mentioned before, a few years ago, the U.S. women's national team, the World Cup champions at the time, lost by a score of 5-2 to a youth team of 15 and 14-year-old boys from Dallas in a scrimmage match. It wasn't even close. The teenagers outplayed the women throughout the match. That's how you get to a 5-2 score, which counts as a blowout in soccer.
1: Couple of messages here for me, Buck. One of my friends was a star football player at Vanderbilt, and he's listening, and he just texted. When I was at Vandy, my roommate was dating the point guard of the women's basketball team. They were preseason ranked in the top 10. We started talking trash. They challenged us to a game with referees the whole bit. One of our buddies was 6'7". We put him on the baseline guarding the pass in after a basket. The girls couldn't get the ball in. They would just throw it up. We would intercept it, dunk, and roll the ball back under the baseline, repeat and rinse. We were not basketball players, just good athletes. I don't think they got the ball past half court. They quit at halftime. Top 10 women's college basketball team just playing against a bunch of dudes who were on the Vanderbilt football team. With referees, yeah. The whole bit, not on video, but I know this guy well. I hadn't heard this story before, but he's listening and he just texted me that.
0: I'll tell you this, having scrimmaged with women at the on the Amherst College, which is a D3 school, a very small school, but the women are like they're better. They would beat you or me easily, even in our prime, in horse, for example, which is just a straight shooting competition. They can shoot well, but when you add the physicality of a strength and speed into a full scale basketball game, it gets ugly for them really fast. It gets ugly for them trying to play defense. It gets ugly for them on rebounds. It just doesn't work. 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
5: 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I'm Marty Casper. Several crews rescued a man from a steep ravine in Schoharie County yesterday. He fell 100 feet into a small stream bed in Middleburg and was last listed in critical condition at Albany Med. Chipotle's voluntarily removing certain jalapenos from its restaurants nationwide following a Minnesota salmonella outbreak linked to the peppers. More than 100 people have fallen.

0: and 787 northbound from the thruway to Route 7, you'll find that everything is moving up to speed there as well. From the Hudson Valley Traffic Center, I'm Kenny Dees.
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4: The WGY Yankee weather forecast, mostly sunny, less humid this afternoon, the high of 85. Mainly clear tonight, still comfortable with the low down to 62. Humidity returns Wednesday. We'll have sunshine interrupted by clouds at times with a high of 84. Periods of clouds and sun with a couple of showers and a thunderstorm Thursday. Those could produce some flooding, downpours, and localized damaging wind gusts, the high of 87. From the WGY Weather Center, I'm meteorologist Jason Caterina.
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12: Signed up. Some former high school athletes, some just casual athletes, mostly weekend warrior types. The men beat the women so bad, this is a WNBA team, that the coach had to call the game off. They just used the guys for drills. I appreciate how you're bringing this ridiculous thought of men and women competing together in sports to the public.

0: But I do think a lot of guys out there have done this where you scrimmage against a top college. This is WNBA team competing against just random guys, and the random guys put together started to crush them. This is, by the way, Stephen A. Smith. The public conversation has shifted in a major way because the absurdity of men and women's sports is finally being acknowledged by everyone. Cut four, Stephen A. Smith just tees off on the idea.
1: This is not about being anti-anything. This is about being pro-girls, pro-females, pro-women, pro-ladies. You can't be a male, born a male, transitioning to female, and think that you should have the right to compete with women. Not in basketball, not in football, not in boxing, not in the UFC. Hell, not even in tennis. It's an aberration when you find somebody like a Serena Williams serving 25 miles an hour. That's ordinary for Djokovic. We got to stop this. We got to stop acting like somebody that's speaking up on behalf of girls like a Sophie Cunningham, like a Riley Gaines, are scourges of the earth. You are Cheryl Reeve, the head coach of the Minnesota Lynx. That is an irresponsible thing to do. You are a coach for a female basketball team. Do you not think that the females are being screwed over if they have to compete against an individual born as a male? What are you talking about?
0: So, a lot of screaming there, but it is the conversation that is now into the public zeitgeist in a substantial way.
2: He's correct. I mean, he's obviously correct, which I think is one of the reasons why, well, he maybe is forceful on a lot of points, you know, like the next big contract extension for a QB or whatever, but he's very forceful on this because he is absolutely spot on. And it's interesting. We're in a time where to say the obvious and true thing is now a point of bravery for sports media. It's rare in sports media to see this on this issue. So, you know, credit where it's due. I would note, just as an aside, Serena Williams, who could serve pretty close to 130 miles an hour, which is faster than the 105, although I would claim these days I could probably get it up to 110 that I could serve. Nonetheless, Clay, she would get, in her prime, absolutely dismantled by any of the top 500, which is basically the U.S. Pro Tour in its totality, or I'm sorry, the global men's tour in its totality. You don't really get, people don't really focus on rankings beyond that. They don't know the players, they never see them. And I would argue, I think probably most D1 tennis males from a like substantial tennis program,
0: I would say
2: absolutely smoke her in her prime, and she was the most dominant female tennis player of all time.
0: Yes.
2: And she would not be able to beat a D. And that's tennis, which is far less of a contact sport than basketball or, you know, some of these other things we're talking about. So,
0: amen. Yeah. We got a bunch of calls, by the way. People have been waiting a bit. Dale in Johnson City, Texas. Fire away, Dale. What you got for us?
3: Hey, man. Buck, Clay, thank you all for doing what you're doing for female sports. I've been coaching select softball for a really long time, and this needs to be something that is in the forefront, and it needs to stay there until it goes away, until we squash it and make it go away. I've read both of your books. I've got both of your audio books. I can't thank y'all for pushing this as much as it needs to be pushed, because from coaching girls from the age of 6 all the way up till they get to middle school, till they get to high school, this is ridiculous, and we've got to stop it.
2: Totally agree with you. First of all, thank you so much for buying our books, respectively, which are Balls, that's Clay's book, you guys know that, and Manufacturing Delusion, How the Left Uses Brainwashing, Indoctrination, and Propaganda Against You, that is my book. So, you know, we're coming, but we both deal with the trans issue. I have a chapter on that deals with the trans issue from a psychological manipulation point of view. Obviously, Clay delves into that in Balls in detail. And Clay, I would just also add to what our esteemed caller just raised to our attention. Imagine you're a dad.
0: Yeah.
2: In high school, and you're watching, and maybe you've taken your girl out. You know, I'm not a girl dad yet. Maybe one day, you know, we're hoping to expand our family, but I'm not a girl dad. It would be great to be one. You're a boy dad 3 times over, but not a girl dad. But so we're going to put ourselves in the in the you know, girl dad shoes for a second, just because having a kid and how much you care about that child's welfare and everything else, I can just only imagine for some of the dads listening, who I know we have dads listening, who were taking their girl to travel practice for soccer or basketball or whatever, and so proud of all the progress she's made, and you know, maybe she made state select, and maybe she got recruited by an NCAA program somewhere or whatever. And I can just imagine being that dad on the sidelines when your daughter is, let's say, a senior who's already gotten her, you know, given her letter of intent and all that, and she's going to go play basketball at, you know, some program, some great NCAA program. She's super excited. And some 6'5", 220-pound guy with long hair is shoving her around in the paint and, you know, using the elbows a little too much. I think as a dad, not only would you be outraged and want to throw up, I feel like you'd want to physically intervene and be like, you can't do that to my girl. I'm just being honest with you. I think that your defensive instinct as a father would kick in, and you're like, this is a man who is using his physical strength against my girl on the, you know, in a sport. Now, I know it's not assaulting her, but, you know, it's, I think that the protective instinct would kick in there for any of the dads. I don't know if any of you want to weigh in on that, guys, but I can assume as a girl dad, I'd be furious.
0: I think about that. Not only that, Buck, I mean, think about what happened with Leah Thomas. He changed in the female locker room.
2: Yeah.
0: In addition to winning an NCAA title, think about how much you protect women's locker rooms, women's spaces. They let a dude with male genitalia walk in and put on a women's bathing suit and win an NCAA title and get dressed with all the girls in the locker room. I mean, this is crazy town stuff. And I want to give a shout out to parents out there everywhere, including my wife. Like, my 15-year-old this summer, Buck, has had 6 a.m. lifts every morning just about during the summer. So he's had to be at the gym at 6 a.m. My wife has gotten up at 5:30 a.m. She has driven him to the lift so that he can be there with his team, football team, doing lifts at 6 a.m. in the morning. How many moms, dads, grandmas, grandpas, brothers and sisters have gotten their daughters, the girls in their families, to early morning swim practice at 5:30 in the morning, early morning soccer practice, early morning basketball practice, working as hard as they possibly can to be elite at their sport. And then some dude parachutes in and wins a championship. It's immoral, right? Like, leave aside the competitive aspects of this. It is, and you want to talk about empathy and kindness? Why don't you think about the girls who put every ounce of their self, you know, challenge and the amount of effort and energy that it takes to be good at anything on a high level. People come after Riley Gaines sometimes now. They're like, you only came in fifth. Fifth in the country at swimming. Or is anybody out there listening to us hardly fifth best at anything in the world? Do you know how hard it is to be fifth best at anything?
2: Think about the girl, Clay, who got third in that race. I'm sorry, who got fourth, rather, in that race and would have been a bronze medal were it not for the guy in the contest, it goes all the way down because
0: this guy ends up winning first place and wins an NCAA title. And again, I just think it's a profoundly huge issue. And the argument they make is not even that it's not unfair now at this point. They try to make that, but they largely sidestep it. It's just, it doesn't happen that often. Why do you care?
2: Oh, yeah.
0: That's the argument they go to now.
2: Which is tactical retreat. They're not conceding anything. They're not being honest about anything. It's essentially, it's almost like in the public square pleading the fifth. Oh, I'm just not going to, let's not talk about this right now because they don't have enough villagers with pitchforks and torches.
0: Why do you even talk about this?
2: Yeah. There's a lot of that going on. So look, they meaning the Democrats. I don't mean they as in like plural for an individual. They, have decided that this is something that is extremely important to the Democrat Party because, and this is key, Clay, people are willing to humiliate themselves publicly over this.
0: Yes.
2: It's very hard to get people to be willing to humiliate themselves over politics unless it is an essential element of belonging to the political tribe, right? Unless it is your show of it's you know, it'd be like wearing the horsehair whatever. It was like a hair shirt back in the day to show your obeisance to the greater faith. This is like a religious act for them, and that's why they're willing to look like such jackasses.
0: And also, it's a foundational element of the entire identity politics worldview that they have created. If you pull that support structure away of men are not actually women, then the entire trans agenda collapses. So they can't just have guys who want to wear dresses. We had this when we were growing up, Buck. They were called drag queens, and everybody knew they weren't women, but they would parade around and they would dress up in dresses. And, you know, RuPaul, I think, was the most famous drag queen. They never claimed to be women. They were just men who dressed up like women. It made them happier. Not my thing. But if that's your thing, okay. They didn't require that we lie and say something that we knew to be untrue. And this is just a logical extension of left-wing thought. You've pointed it out in the context of you're starting to hear a little bit of, oh, well, you should just be willing to date these people because they're actually women.
2: Oh, yes.
0: If you're straight. That's a bridge too far right now. Right now, they're trying to get you on the bridge by saying, these are women. They should be able to play basketball just like every other woman. And then to your point, it eventually leads into, why do you not want to sleep with these people? You're transphobic. No, I just like girls. Right. And again, this thing collapses all around.
2: You're getting to the underpinning, the foundational element of all of this, whether we're talking about sports or locker rooms or pronoun usage or anything. The foundational element of all of this is a lie. And the lie is that trans women are women. Which is, by the way, not only a lie, it should be offensive to women.
0: Yes.
2: Meaning it should, the appropriation, dare I say, of femaleness for someone's delusion, you know, because you grow your hair out and have nails, now you're a woman? Really?
0: I can tell you this.
2: No man thinks that a woman who takes testosterone and like has a weird voice and, you know, cuts off her boobs is a man. Not a single one. None of us are like, oh, you're a bro now.
0: We would never let them speak for us. And this is where my wife is really outspoken on what you're saying. She said part of being a woman is recognizing that you might get raped when you go to get in a car late at night when you're 16 years old walking home. Like, there is a unique aspect of growing up as a woman to just give that away to a man who jumps in at the age of 24 and is suddenly like, I'm a woman. Hear me roar. I'm going to put on a dress and high heels. Oh, we women, we have, like, to me, it's insulting. It's woman face, first of all, because you're just play acting. They cosplay so much more aggressive. And why do they act like 14-year-old girls in their, you know, bedroom, like kicking their
2: legs.
0: Well,
2: that was the Dylan Mulvaney thing too, which is, yes, you're a man pretending to be like a 14-year-old girl, which this is, the whole thing is very weird. Yeah. And it's very, very dark actually. All right. We're going to come back into this conversation, get your talk backs. But, you know, August is back to school month for a lot of families here in Florida, really across the country. I assume the same is true in Tennessee, Clay, and a lot of our people listening right now. So we're getting back into the routine of those family dinners. Maybe you've had a lot of barbecues outdoors, but now we're going to be adding to that using the stovetop like I do. And this is why you need great meat, great protein. 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

0: 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All borrowers must qualify. Not a promise to make a loan. David in Virginia, quickly, you're a dad of three girls, travel soccer. You worry about boys showing up.
1: Well, yeah, I don't so much worry about it. I'm fed up with it. I'm tired of being told to keep quiet. And, I mean, I've got a D1 potential, and nine times out of ten, whether I'm in, you know, Richmond, Williamsburg, or Charlotte on any given weekend, I'm scanning the sidelines to see if my daughter, who's a goalie, is going to get hit by some dude. And I'm tired of being told to be quiet about it.
0: Amen.
2: We're Thanks with for you, calling my friend.
0: In. Congrats yeah, to having a really successful daughter. But that's crazy. You got guys having to worry about whether there's dudes trying to take out their daughters in sports. It's madness.
3: 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Clay Travis and Buck Sexton.
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7: It's 2 p.m. on WGY. I'm Dave Langley, and here are the top stories. Two City of Albany employees were burned after a gas pump exploded at the Department of General Services building Tuesday afternoon at 1 Connors Boulevard. One city worker was transported to Albany Med for further treatment. The other man, Albany Fire Department Battalion Chief Wayne Brennan, was airlifted to Westchester Medical Center. The investigation is ongoing. A man is in critical condition at Albany Med after falling down a ravine in Schoharie County Tuesday. He fell 100 feet down a steep ravine into a small stream bed in Middleburg. Several area fire and rescue crews were called due to the difficulty of the terrain. Wildfires are still raging in Washington State. Three fires in the Spokane area led to over 60,000 people evacuating their homes over the last couple of days. The fires have burned thousands of acres, destroyed hundreds of structures, and are still 0% contained. President Trump says the Strait of Hormuz will be open soon. Speaking to Fox News Tuesday night, Trump said, if it's not, then Iran is going to, quote, get hit very hard. Meanwhile, Secretary of State Marco Rubio said that progress has been made in talks with Iran, but no agreement has been reached. Chipotle Mexican Grill is voluntarily removing jalapenos from its restaurants nationwide. This comes after a Minnesota salmonella outbreak sickening over 100 people. In a statement released Tuesday, the fast food chain confirmed it was cooperating with public health officials and had identified jalapenos from one common lot as a potential source of contamination. Next news in 30 minutes. 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
8: Checking traffic on Route 7. Route 7 westbound from 787 to the Northway, you'll find no delays or issues. Everything is moving up to speed so far this afternoon. And 787 southbound from Tibbetts Avenue to the Thruway, you'll find that everything is moving up to speed there as well. From the Market 32 Price Chopper Traffic Center, I'm Kenny Dees.
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13: The WGY AccuWeather forecast, warm and humid with sun interrupted by clouds at times, the high of 83. Still humid tonight with a brief shower too late, the low 68. Clouds and sun, couple of showers and a heavy thunderstorm Thursday, especially late in the day, and those storms could produce flooding downpours and localized damaging wind gusts, the high of 87. Couple of showers and thunderstorms Friday afternoon, the high of 84. From the WGY Weather Center, I'm meteorologist Jason Caterina.
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0: Third hour of Clay and Buck joins us, starts, right now. And joining us, jump into that part, is Mike Rogers. He is the current Republican nominee for that critical Senate seat up in Michigan. And we appreciate you being with us, Mike. Thank you so much. Let's just dive into it. I mean, there's some questions we got to ask you. Like, we know you've locked up the nomination, and now Abdul Al-Sayed, some people might call a progressive, others perhaps a bit of a commie, a little bit. He is now the Democrat nominee instead of Haley Stevens. Trump crowing about how this is great for the GOP. I know you don't want anyone to get complacent. It's going to be a tough fight to the end. But just if you would tell us about how your game plan from now until Election Day is locked in against this guy. What are the differences we're going to be hearing about?
1: Well, you think this is somebody that believes that America deserved 9/11, couldn't condemn the terrorists here in Michigan who loaded his car up with explosives and drove it into a synagogue to try to blow up 140 kids. This is the guy that doesn't believe we should have prisons. We ought to open up prisons and let out criminals and sexual offenders. He wants to defund the police. He wants to defund ICE. I mean, this guy is very radical, way too radical for Michigan. Not real big on, you know, closing the border either. I mean, if you just go right down this list, and by the way, is proposing the largest expansion of the federal government in American history. And you know what they say, a government big enough to give you everything you need is a government big enough to take everything you have. Guess what? That is this guy in a nutshell. So the good news is it's a change election in Michigan. So he's a radical guy. But we're trying to change directions here. For over a quarter century, we've had two Democrats representing the state, and over a decade in Lansing. And in the U.S. Senate, we've had two Democrat senators. They lost 200,000 manufacturing jobs, highest utility rates in the Midwest, highest auto insurance in the nation. Our kids are now 44th in education in the country. You can't buy a home anymore, and the average home for a new homeowner is 40 years old. So this, we're talking about changing Michigan back for the better, and his narrative is exactly what we've been prepared for a year, about how out of touch these Democrats are from people who actually work for a living.
2: Mike, appreciate you coming on. Congratulations on being the official Republican nominee for the Senate.
1: Thank you.
2: Mike Rogers is a very, I think I can say, middle-of-the-road guy. A lot of middle-of-the-road voters are going to decide this election. You know that 47%, 48% of Democrats would show up and vote for anybody. Where does this race in your mind ultimately get decided? And I know the answer is statewide. You need big turnout everywhere. But if you had to point, is it Oakland County? Is it the Detroit suburbs? Where is ultimately your focus going to need to be to win this race and the persuadable voters, the people who might vote for Trump one election and might have also voted for Gretchen Whitmer in a previous election, people whose votes are up for grabs?
1: Now, anybody that wants to hear that message about getting our kids reading again, building things in Michigan again, the defense industrial base work, you know, we used to build ships and airplanes and tanks. Guess what? We don't do any of that in Michigan anymore. And so what we're going to do is step back and reattract that defense industrial base work, which cuts across every demographic in this state. Who doesn't want their kids reading? I mean, this should be a no-brainer. Who doesn't want the lower their utility rates? Who doesn't want lower auto insurance rates? So we're talking about things that will impact people's lives. And that's what's so different about this. Every national pundit wants to make this about Donald Trump versus fill in the blank. This is the rest of the country is doing great in manufacturing. We want to join in. We have the blue state blues here. We want to join in that economic recovery that the president is delivering in Texas and Florida and other places. We want to be a part of that. And so we're going to, you know, there's certain counties that we will target, you know, like a county like Saginaw. Everybody fights over that one, or Kent County. Absolutely. But we're also talking to people all over the state. And when you have a guy that is about as anti-American as I've ever seen a candidate running for the United States Senate, trust me, there's a lot of great patriots here. They may be, you know, struggling at the end of the month, but man, they're not going to want to send somebody who does not believe in the promise of America to the United States Senate. So we're taking that message everywhere. We're going to target, black voters in Detroit. We did pretty well on the last go round with Hispanic voters. We're targeting them. Good news is we've been targeting them for a better part of a year. And so if you're an opportunity guy and believes in the promise of America, you're going to be on our team. And I think that's just not a, it doesn't leave much for his coalition of kind of these, I don't know, lefty, I mean, I don't even know how to describe them. Their ideas are as crazy as you can imagine. And I think most people are going to pick common sense.
0: Mike, you had a razor thin showdown and unfortunately didn't go your way with Alyssa Slotkin, who, by the way, I'm hearing has aspirations beyond the Senate. I think everyone's hearing that who's paying attention to politics these days. We'll see how that goes for her. But what are some of the things that you would take away from that race that you'd apply now? As in, do you have some lessons learned? Do you have a refined and more, more directed, more locked in message for some of these independents? I know it was like, what, 15,000 or 19,000 votes was separated the two of you, which in given how many votes cast. I'm sorry. Oh, yeah. I was going to say, given how many votes cast, this is an absolutely razor thin margin. This time around, what are some of the things that are just going to get that additional focus? Because look, Clay and I have a lot of confidence in you and you bringing home the W on this one. But just based on how 99% of the Kamala vote, if you will, which Slotkin got, by the way, is going to go for this guy, right? I mean, 99% of the locked in Democrats, you have to beat him out on independents and have to get great turnout among a lot of working, working everyday voters, working class voters. How do you do that?
1: Yeah, well, one is ground game. And so think of this. This is in July. Our campaign crossed 1.1 million doors knocked. That's never been done in Michigan. So one of the things we learned from that last experience is you got to get that started earlier. And so we did. We were knocking on doors in Michigan in December. That's commitment. And we had just a lot of folks out there, both volunteers and otherwise, out there knocking doors, getting our message out, getting people excited about a change of election here in Michigan. They've got to think of this. They come out of this thing. There's more people that voted against Abdul yesterday than voted for him. They have to try to put this thing back. We're already hearing from Stevens supporters. We're hearing from UAW workers. We're hearing from, folks all over the state saying, I'm not doing this. Yes, I might be a Democrat, but I am not that Democrat. Those calls are coming into our campaign. I mean, I can't tell you. That's all that we can do to keep up with those calls. So our message is going to be broader, to reach out to those folks. And it is going to be about getting our fourth graders reading. It is going to be about, bringing defense industrial work back. It is about putting shop back in every high school in this state. We've got a focused message on what people know works. And they know we can deliver on it. And we've got a great ticket. This is the first time, and I can't tell you how long, we have a great Senate candidate. That would be me. We have a great, governor candidate. We have great, attorney general and secretary of state candidate. I mean, this is a strong ticket. And we're excited about getting out and crisscrossing the country. And I think people are going to see a hopeful message about Michigan's future. Or this kind of dark and dreary and socialist message about, let's share everybody in this state of misery. And so we think we've got that message, and we think it's selling with independent voters. And we're going to attract Haley Stevens voters. And I'll tell you this. This guy is anti-Semitic. I think he's past that and now just hates people who are Jewish. And we've gotten huge outreach from the Jewish community about coming to our side to make sure that we kind of take that hate and divisiveness that he preaches every day and try to get it out of Michigan politics. So we're feeling really good about how we're putting these coalitions back together.
2: You said, I think that's pretty strong, and there's obviously a lot of Jewish people listening to us right now. You think Abdul El-Sayed hates Jewish people. He said after the terror attack in southeastern Michigan, as you well know, but I think this is important, hurt people hurt people. He also said, he didn't say like terrorists are bad who are trying to kill young Jewish kids. He implied that this guy was motivated in some way in a justified fashion. He has said Israel doesn't have the right to exist, which is, I think, to your point, beyond anti-Semitic. I think it's anti-Jewish. He also has said He campaigned with a guy who said America deserved 9/11. That is a radical proposition. I just think this is pretty aggressive. So, when you say that he hates Jewish people, do you think that resonates in a substantial way with Jewish voters who may not traditionally have supported Republican candidates? Are you seeing that on the ground as you travel the state?
1: Yes. And we've had outreach even prior to the election saying this is makes us very uncomfortable that the Democrat Party is moving so far on this anti-Semitic kind of trope that they've been throwing out there. And so we've had a lot of those contacts leading up till yesterday. And guess what? Phone's blowing up today. How do we help? Well, how do we, come to our community? And by the way, the rabbi of that synagogue that guy tried to bomb when El Said tried to do this fake apology thing afterward said it's just more offensive now than it was before. And so I think he's made that bet. There is no way he's going to get those votes back. And we think this is going to be significant for us going into it. And the good news is even Muslims think he's just a little bit too extreme. They have businesses that they're trying to run. They want their kids to get a good school, and they don't, they're very interested in a better outcome for the state of Michigan for that reason. Opportunity so our kids don't leave the state. Well, guess what? He's going to have to answer for all of that. I mean, he cares about Palestine. I care about Michigan, and that's the difference.
2: Let me play a cut here for you. This is from March of 2026. This is Abdul El Sayed on a call with his team saying there are a lot of people in Dearborn who are sad about the fact that we killed the leader of Iran. Listen, and I want you to react to this.
3: I also want to remind you guys that there are a lot of people in Dearborn who are sad today. Mm-hmm. Uh-huh. So, like, I just don't want to comment on Khamenei at all. Like, yeah. I don't think it's worth even touching that. Like, they're going to try and, this is what we practice, but like, isn't Khamenei a bad guy? Isn't it great that he's dead? Well, my first man was 86 years old. He was going to be dead sometime soon anyway.
2: Mike Rogers, your reaction to that, is the Democrat Senate candidate saying he doesn't want to even talk about the fact that the leader of Iran, the terrorist, is dead because a lot of his supporters are sad.
1: It just shows you how extreme he is. The Ayatollah slaughtered 40-some thousand, some say 45,000, innocent protesters for standing up for freedom in the streets of Iran. And that's the best he can do. He just doesn't believe, in the fact that these folks should be brought to justice. This is the same Ayatollah and his regime. Over time that killed 230 some United States Marines in the barracks bombing in Beirut. This is the same Ayatollah and regime that maimed and killed U.S. soldiers in Iraq. How you could be one second of feeling bad for a guy that brought more harm and death and destruction to the United States? I don't get it. And by the way, I keep telling my friends in that community, if you want to stop sending money to Israel, then guess what? Take care of Iran. If you get Iran fixed up so they can't attack their neighbors, they can't control the straits, and they don't have a nuclear weapon, peace breaks out in the Middle East. They are the main sponsor of all of that chaos, death, and destruction. And so, he is not qualified to run for the United States Senate. I think Michigan citizens are going to say, nope, not on our watch.
0: Mike Rogers, everybody. Hey, we got a big Michigan audience. We're counting on you Michiganders to get it done this fall. Get out there and make sure you take Mike across the finish line. Mike, thanks so much. We'll talk to you again.
1: Hey, thanks, guys. RogersForSenate.com. Come on in. We need the help.
0: There you go. Okay, I got to talk to you for a second here about protecting yourselves. 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
10: When it comes to family law, a lot has changed in recent years, so assumptions can be costly. If you see or sense a change coming in your family life that could have legal implications, it's important to know where you stand. 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

0: Welcome back in, Clay and Buck. That's going to get some attention. Mike Rogers going hard in the paint. Maybe even like a French women's basketball player in the WNBA. Throwing some elbows, saying flat out, Abdul El-Sayed hates Jewish people. We're going to clip it. We're going to share it. I think there's evidence that that is certainly true, and it goes to the conversation we had earlier. Will this cut through with some Jewish voters? We will discuss. People have been waiting a while. Frank in Los Angeles. Buck, you're going to love this take. Frank, what you got for us?
1: Hey, been listening to y'all talk about the WNBA issue. I think one of the culprits is Hollywood. They keep putting these action movies out where the women are beating up the men and throwing them around and stuff, like Angelina Jolie and the Croft series. And she looks like she weighs about 120 pounds. And I think a lot of women have bought into it, watching these different movies, and think that women could compete with men.
2: Look, I totally agree with you, sir. Clay and I were actually, thank you for calling in to Frank in L.A. Is it Louisiana or Los Angeles, by the way? It looks like, it sounds like Louisiana, right? Or is it Los Angeles?
0: They said L.A. Yeah.
2: Well, it could be either, one of the L.A.'s. I would just say, Clay and I were talking about this in the break, and it's a good thing that this is the case. Most women have no idea or understanding, and again, that's a good thing, of how violent and formidable an able-bodied adult male is when he's trying to really hurt somebody. And that translates into any form of combat or self-defense or whatever. It's a huge disparity, which is why women should carry something. I got an idea what they should carry to help them in self-defense situations. So, because you are metaphorically outgunned as a woman, and self-defense classes are not going to be enough in vast majority of cases. Hate to be the one to break the news, but
0: no doubt. 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
4: It's 2:30 on WGY. I'm Dave Lingley, and here are the top stories. A rank-and-file member of the Albany Fire Department and a City Department of General Services supervisor are undergoing treatment for serious burn injuries that were suffered in a Tuesday gas pump explosion at the Department of General Services building on Connors Boulevard. The fire department official was airlifted to Westchester Medical Center, and the unidentified City General Services supervisor was taken to Albany Med before being transferred to Upstate University Hospital in Syracuse. There's no word on what caused the fuel pump explosion. There's worry over the health of internet star Perez Hilton. Officers responded to a home in Florida's Miami-Dade County last night after calls came in that a man was live streaming on TikTok while hurting himself. President Trump says he's unsure if U.S. Attorney for D.C. Jeanine Pirro will remain on the job. Next news in 30 minutes. More Clay and Buck in minutes on the Capital Region's breaking news. 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
5: Checking traffic on Route 7. Route 7 westbound from 787 to the Northway, you'll find no delays or issues. Every

0: Cloudy, humid, a brief shower too late tonight. The low just 68. Clouds and sun with a couple of showers and a heavy thunderstorm Thursday, especially late. The high of 87. More clouds and sun, humid with a couple showers and a thunderstorm Friday afternoon. The high of 84. Widely separated afternoon thunderstorm Saturday. The high 85. From the WGY Weather Center, I'm meteorologist Jason Catarina.
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10: And I didn't even know I was in the Tennessee 9th Congressional District until I got into the voting booth. And then I said, oh, wow, I'm now in Tennessee 9. I live in the Nashville area. There's four or five different Congress seats that people can be in this area. And your district got redrawn. So I'll let you stay right off the top here. Tennessee 6th is what you are running for on the Republican side. Where is Tennessee 6th for people out there listening to us who may not even know if they're in this district?
11: County, more of the downtown area where the Titan Stadium is in Davidson County. And then it goes from Wilson County all the way across the upper Cumberland to Morgan, Campbell, and Scott County and everything in between. So about 17 or so counties make up the new 6th congressional district.
10: From Nashville all the way basically up into the east. I mean, if you're from Nashville and you go east, you might well be in this
11: almost district. To Knoxville. For me to get to Campbell County, I nearly

0: have to go all the way into Knoxville, then go straight north up to Campbell County. So that's the stretch of the Upper Cumberland and the new 6th District.
1: Okay, so this is an open seat. There is no incumbent. Why are you the right candidate to represent Tennessee 6?
0: Well, the right candidate needs to make sure they stand with President Trump to make D.C. a little like Tennessee, right? I've been doing what we've been doing here in the state to make a great place to raise your family, have your freedoms. We like low taxes and high freedoms here in Tennessee. And if I think we could take a little Tennessee to D.C., it's going to be a great country to help President Trump save America. We're seeing across the country, I believe you all have been talking about what's happened in Michigan, right, with that crazy guy that's been elected up there that wants to get rid of prisons, wants to get rid of the police, wants to have no borders. It's crazy. I've been doing that fight against the Democrats right here in the state since I've been a state rep for the past 8 years. In fact, kicked two of them out 2-3 years ago that are just crazy liberals that want the exact same thing that Al Sayed in Michigan wants, right? That's just been elected to be their Democratic nominee in the Senate up there. It's really a crazy time for what President Trump has to defeat with defeating the lunatic left. And I've been doing that here in the state house for 8 years, and I'm ready to take what I've learned here in Tennessee to D.C.
2: So, Johnny, I have to take a moment here and take advantage of the fact that you can speak to Clay's origin story. I don't know if I've ever met anybody who knew, like, very young Clay. I know some of his college and law school buddies and early career buddies. I don't think I've ever met childhood friend of Clay before, so I have so many questions. First of all, Johnny,
0: I don't know if you have enough time for me to go through everything that I could go through about Clay back since we were in diapers.
2: I just got one thing. This has always befuddled me, and Clay and I have been doing the show together for 5 years. You, sir, sound like a native son of Tennessee to me. I'm like, oh, there's Johnny. He's from Tennessee. Clay sounds like he grew up across the park from me on the Upper West Side. How is this possible? Did he have a little more country in his voice when he was in grade school and he dropped it?
0: No, that's right. That's right. If you've met his parents from the salt of the earth, and you're like, where did this guy come from?
2: Yeah.
0: No, we grew up together, Clay. I want your listeners to know, and Buck, for you to know, if you could watch him wind up on the mound when he did. He's had a very interesting wind up. If we played ball,
2: I've heard it is hilarious. I've heard from the founder of OutKick that at a young age, he could have gone pro in one of several sports, but really wanted to focus on law school and his writing.
1: Johnny, like to tell the story about going to Major League Baseball games and how I wouldn't shut up, like I would call the whole game. You can tee off on me here if you would.
0: Man, we went to my cousin was the ticket manager from the New York Yankees growing up. So Clay and I, his parents, his dad, we would all go to the playoffs for about 5 or 6 years in a row. This was probably in 1989. We were sitting on the first base side in Cincinnati, and Clay was sitting right behind me and literally commentated the entire game. And I thought I was listening to Johnny Bench in the background, listening to, and the thing is, he's a wizard, right? He knew the statistics, he knew what they did, and he wasn't writing anything down. But I was like, do I have to listen to Clay one more time? I want to eat my peanuts and watch my baseball game without Clay yakking behind me for the entire game.
2: So what you're telling us is you basically knew Johnny.
0: And here he is.
2: you knew that he was destined for not just sports commentary, but a life where he would be talking a lot.
0: No, Buck, I would not thought that he would have been right here where he is and do what he does today. No, Clay was born for this. So
2: that is not a surprise. All right, so I'll say we'll go offline, Clay, and I'll get more embarrassing stories from Johnny. But we do want to help draw him across the finish line here to get that congressional seat. So what else do we got to talk about?
1: Well, Johnny, you coached Little League Baseball. Good, for people who know, Goodlettsville, Tennessee has been in the Little League World Series a bunch. You and I grew up playing Little League Baseball in Goodlettsville, Tennessee. You have coached. You got kids. When you see, you know how much. You got to have the birth certificate. You got to prove that a kid is under 12 or under 10 or whatever the age is for the league that you're playing, because some people would cheat otherwise, right? You get an older kid, he's way better at the sport. Would you have ever believed that the Democrat default perspective, as this WNBA crisis, ridiculous situation plays out, would be that if a man identifies as a woman, he should be able to compete in women's sports. You've got daughters too. Like, this is crazy.
0: It's absolutely crazy. I mean, with Riley Gaines is supporting the campaign. She's endorsed us because she realizes she's got a fighter right here that's got two daughters that was scared to death that there's going to be a man playing in their volleyball teams competing while they were in high school, right? I mean, it's absolutely crazy. And you mentioned Little League. You wouldn't believe there's three different ways we have to prove residency, their age, that their birth certificate here. And you would think that Americans voting for Americans would make sense, as President Trump has said over and over again, and that's common sense. And the Democrats are electing people that have their uncommon sense. They have no common sense whatsoever that anybody can vote for anybody, like in New Jersey, where 6,600 people that are non-Americans, they've registered to vote there. It's absolutely crazy what's going on in the WNBA with what you're doing with your challenge, which is fabulous. And I would suggest another challenge. I know you're a fan of LeBron James, and I think he's going to Philadelphia to play, but why not he wait 3 or 4 years? I think they're getting a WNBA team, and he can just change to LeBronia and be LeBronia James and then score 800 points a game and be back to the old LeBron, right? Why wouldn't he do that? I mean, that is what the Democrats, that's how insane they are. And it's just, it's absolutely crazy.
1: When you look at this, obviously you're going to find out tomorrow. I should mention this if I didn't before. Tomorrow is the Tennessee primary. You mentioned what happened in Michigan. There were a bunch of states that voted yesterday. When you look at the stakes here, so you, whoever wins the Republican district, Tennessee has redistricted and there will not now be 9, hopefully, Republicans that represent the state. How important is just basic ballot security? I believe Tennessee got voted. One of my wife is a volunteer. She works at the voting precincts. You know my wife well. How important is voting security, and how great would it be if the whole nation just did what we do here in Tennessee?
0: Well, we're number one for election integrity in Tennessee. You have to have an ID, right? There are several different forms you can get to vote. If we did that across the country, then we would be a secure nation in making sure Americans vote for Americans. That's why I think it's so important to pass the SAVE Act. The House has already passed it. It's sitting over there in the Senate. The Senate needs to move. We need to make sure we pass the Save America Act, which President Trump said he would do it tomorrow. I'd vote for that piece of legislation today and twice on Sunday if I was up there. So it's very, very important that we make sure our electeds are elected by Americans. You would think, again, that's common sense. That's common sense. Do what Tennessee does, because that's what I've been doing in the State House for the past 8 years to make sure Tennessee is one of the best states in the nation. And I believe we can do what we do here in Tennessee, we can do it in D.C. That's why I want to bring a whole lot of Tennessee to D.C.
1: All right, last question for you, and you can tell people how to go vote, where to go vote, but I'm going to let you make fun of me again. When I wrote my first book, you came to the book signing that we were doing in Nashville. Your awesome grandma came, who is probably
0: who adored you, by the way. Yeah. You were like one of her grandsons.
1: Miss Anne probably never has sinned in her entire life. You can tell people how I scandalized her at that reading. And then you can tell people how to go vote too.
0: But I have to do the G-rated version, you know, of Clay, which typically is, you know, not the case. But we were at a reading. Our entire family was there. It's Clay's first book, a book that was very, very successful, probably still to this day. And he decides to read an excerpt. I can't really remember exactly what excerpt you read, but the passage you read had a 4-letter word that, you know, that starts with an F. And my grandmother, my sweet 4'11 grandmother from Selmer, Tennessee, was sitting on the first row. So there was not even an excuse that she couldn't hear you or lip read what you were saying.
1: Yeah, I scandalized your poor grandma, who is one of the best people I've ever known. I had to read a curse word from my book in front of her, and I almost can still hear her gasp at the fact that I did that. Okay, for people who want to vote,
0: that was certainly, Clay, a memory that I've never forgotten. So
1: how can people vote? What do they need to do to be able to get out tomorrow and vote for you?
0: It's so important. We're doing all kinds of get out the vote activities today and activities tomorrow, because we need to run the score up, right? We need to make sure Tennesseans that Republicans vote tomorrow so they know that Republicans control, that will always be the ones that will make sure our conservative values are pushed, that we run up the score, right? That there's Republicans voting to outnumber those Democrats to send the message. So sometimes in a state like Tennessee, where we will have 9-0 congressmen, we'll have 2 Republican senators or Republican governors, supermajorities in both houses, they'll say, well, it doesn't really matter. Republicans going to win anyway. That's not the attitude that we need. We need to make sure that we continue to pound hard and make sure we drive up the numbers so you see how many Republicans are voting versus the Democrats out there, because they'll say, or try to say, that Tennessee's turning purple, and that's just not the case. That's not
2: the
0: case.
2: We
0: must show up at the polls.
2: I'd vote
1: for him.
2: Tomorrow, I live in Tennessee, but
1: he said he likes you. He'd vote for you. If you're in Tennessee 6, you can get out and do it. But you're right. Whole state needs to show up in big numbers and send a message for the primary. My home state, I early voted. If you haven't, tomorrow is the primary in Tennessee.
0: Go to JohnnyGarrettForCongress.com. Make sure you go vote.
1: Thanks, Johnny. We appreciate it.
0: Thank you, guys.
1: Buck, have you prepared yourself for the fact that somebody who's known me since they were in diapers could be in Congress? This is going to be...
2: I'm excited for the tour of Capitol Hill when he wins. But I also still sit here and I feel somewhat cheated out of, like, somehow I found the only native-born Tennessean with no Southern accent whatsoever to do radio with for 15 hours a week. Like, how is this even possible?
1: I think, honestly, it was where I went to high school. Boys' voices change, and you end up sounding a lot like whoever you're around. That's my best guess for how I ended up sounding. You've heard my mom and dad. They've been on the program. I mean, they sound like they're straight out of Southern Central Casting.
2: Oh, your parents could like read, they could do the Burns documentary of the Civil War and read the stuff, and, you know, it would sound very Southern. So, yes, indeed. All right. Well, great to meet Johnny there. Talk to him, and people in Tennessee 6, go out and vote for him. Switching gears here for a second. Let's talk about Preborn, because they're doing amazing work and they need your help. They're saving the lives of babies in the womb and giving love and support to moms as the first step in that process. This past year, they saved the lives of over 80,000 unborn children. I mean, that is an entire big football stadium full of little boys and girls who are going to grow up and be adults and have their own families because of Preborn. And also think about what that does for all of their parents and their families. So when a woman walks into one of these Preborn clinics, she is welcomed immediately with open arms, and she is offered a free ultrasound. That free ultrasound is critical because it lets mom meet the baby in her womb. And then Preborn says, let's talk about all the hope-filled choices that you have here. And when she chooses life, which overwhelmingly happens right after this process begins of the ultrasound, Preborn continues walking with her for up to 2 years, providing maternity clothes, diapers, counseling, so much more. So they're not just pointing her in the direction of life and love. They are helping her give that baby life and love after being born. Critical work, incredible work, godly work. 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

0: Welcome back in, Clay and Buck. Many thanks. My thanks to my childhood friend, Johnny Garrett, running for Congress. Didn't necessarily anticipate that would end up happening, but I think he's got a very good chance to win tomorrow.
1: I like him. Can we hang out with him next time I come visit Nashville? He's cool.
0: Yes. Yes. Maybe in D.C. the next time. I do think a little bit earlier in the show, at the top of this hour, we had Mike Rogers, the Democrat nominee for Senate, on the program. And I did think this cut from Mike Rogers really got to the essence of the battle that he's going to have over the next 3 months with Abdul El-Sayed, when he said he's beyond anti-Semitic. He hates Jewish people. I had the team grab that. We shared it. It's clipped. It's out distributed on social media. But in the event you missed it, I just wanted to play it. Greg grabbed it. Cut 36.
2: I'll tell you this. This guy is anti-Semitic. I think he's past that and now just hates people who are Jewish. And we've gotten huge outreach from the Jewish community about coming to our side to make sure that we kind of take that hate and divisiveness that he preaches every day and try to get it out of Michigan politics. So we're feeling really good about how we're putting these coalitions back together.
0: Okay, so Buck, this is what with conversation we had about Michigan being an intriguing sort of state in general, because it's one of the few states that has a very large, as a portion of population, Muslim population and Jewish population. And Abdul El-Sayed has made it quite clear that he is not on the side of Israel or Jews being able to defend themselves and can't even condemn terror attacks. I do think that's going to be a tough coalition for Abdul Sayed to maintain, which typically is required in order to win the state of Michigan.
1: We shall see. It's going to be tight. It's going to be a fight to the finish. So our Michiganders got a lot of great stations in Michigan, a lot of you listening on streaming. Oh, speaking of streaming, YouTube, everybody. 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Clay, I just think we're going to have a phenomenal show tomorrow. So I'm excited for us to be back and hang out with everybody.
0: Amen.
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9: It's 3 p.m. on WGY. I'm Dave Lingley, and here are the top stories. A rank-and-file member of the Albany Fire Department and a City Department of General Services supervisor are undergoing treatment for serious burn injuries suffered in a Tuesday afternoon gas pump explosion at the City Department of General Services building on Connors Boulevard. The fire department official was airlifted to Westchester Medical Center, and the unidentified City General Services supervisor was taken to Albany Med before being transferred to Upstate University Hospital in Syracuse. There's no word on what caused the fuel pump explosion. State police are asking for your help in finding a missing 23-year-old man from Hadley. Rocky Madison III was last seen Monday and may be in crisis and in need of assistance. His white pickup truck was reportedly last spotted in the areas of Cambridge and Greenwich. Contact state police if you have any information. The city of Saratoga Springs is beginning the 2027 budget process with a multi-year financial recovery plan. City officials say it comes after years of unsustainable budgeting practices that included relying on one-time surplus funds to finance operating expenses. New York elected officials and seniors are slamming the Trump administration's planned Medicare cuts.
10: It comes after the administration announced it would end what's called the Medicare Part D Premium Stabilization Demonstration Program by the end of the year, which is a year earlier than expected. The governor says the plan to end these subsidies will raise prescription drug costs for more than 1.3 million seniors across New York State. Analysts estimate this program offset the average prescription drug plan premium by about $16 a month this year. Hochul's urging the administration to reconsider, adding she's laser focused on helping seniors and putting money back into New Yorkers' pockets. In New York, I'm Natalie Migliori.
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11: An accident to watch out for this afternoon in Schenectady. I-90 going eastbound at Interstate 890, exit 25. An accident has been reported. This is causing slow traffic from Interstate 88 at exit 25A and about 5 minutes of delay. And the Northway southbound from Ushers Road to the Twin Bridges, you'll find everything moving up to speed. 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
16: The WGY AccuWeather forecast, partly cloudy, warm and humid tonight. A brief shower too late, the low 68. For our Thursday, clouds and sun, couple of showers and a heavy thunderstorm could produce flooding, downpours, and localized damaging wind gusts, the high 87. Friday and Saturday, couple of showers and thunderstorms in the afternoon, again capable of flooding, downpours, and localized damaging wind gusts, the high 84 Friday, 85 Saturday. From the WGY Weather Center, I'm meteorologist Jason Catarina.
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1: All right, thank you, Scott Shannon. Thanks to all of you for being with us. Write down our toll-free telephone number if you want to be a part of this extravaganza, 800-941-SEAN. If you want to join us, yes, we are getting to El Sayed. Yes, I am going to give you the strongest case I could possibly make why you need to take this movement seriously. We'll get to all of that. A couple of things before we get started. Pretty scary in light of the assassination culture we now find ourselves living in. 3 would-be assassins for President Trump. Of course, what happened to our friend Charlie Kirk? Now we have a heavily armed suspect has been arrested at L.A.'s Trump National Golf Club after he was seen scouting security preparations before the president was heading out to the West Coast. Armed man accused of scouting President Trump's South Carolina Golf Club before the commander-in-chief's visit. Decorated former U.S. Marine, completed combat deployments in both Iraq and Afghanistan. Agents conducted advanced security planning, spotted this guy walking around the golf course, wearing an earpiece, photographing, filming security preparations, according to federal prosecutors.
0: He returned to the club on August the 2nd, where he falsely claimed that he worked for the State Department and for security detail there, admitted he had a loaded firearm in his pickup truck. Deputies then responding to the scene discovered that this guy wanted and was wanted in an unrelated robbery case out of El Segundo, and authorities recovered a loaded 9mm pistol, hollow point ammunition, binoculars, a badge labeled security protection agent from his truck. Subsequent search of his home uncovered what investigators described as an illegally modified AR platform rifle, additional firearms, body armor, high-capacity magazines, communications equipment, and notebooks containing, you know, very concerning statements. While we were still investigating the motives of this individual, we are thankful he was apprehended before the president's visit. It's very dangerous out here. It really is. By the way, just so you know the state of the entire Democratic Party, maybe it's just a mere coincidence. Maybe the day after the Michigan Democrats handed this, by the way, what was a much closer race than people had anticipated, this crucial Senate nomination to a man that refuses to condemn the statement America deserved 9/11, Democrats in D.C. are boycotting a hearing on the Muslim Brotherhood. Muslim Brotherhood's members include Osama bin Laden's right-hand man, in al-Qaeda, Ayman al-Zawahiri. According to the Council on Foreign Relations, Hamas was an offshoot of the Palestinian branch of the Muslim Brotherhood. Hamas, of course, has in their charter the destruction of Israel. And it goes on and on. But Democratic members of the Senate Judiciary Subcommittee announced they will refuse to participate in a hearing focused on the Muslim Brotherhood networks within the U.S., the boycott targeting a session organized by federal court subcommittee chair Ted Cruz entitled Hidden in Plain Sight, Confronting the Muslim Brotherhood Network in America. You'd think they'd want safety and security for the American people first. But I do a little bit digress here. All right, let's get to last night. But before I do, I want to make sure you understand something. And I'm is going to be a certain portion of this program. I will try to minimize it, but I do want to make everybody aware of it. I think we're going to put this up on our website so you can just simply print it out, and that is the DSA's agenda. And we'll take the more extreme items and we'll summarize it, and this way you have it and you can make copies of it and you can share it with your friends and your family and your neighbors and your coworkers and anyone else you may run into in your life, because what happened yesterday, although it was closer than anticipated, and one of the reasons it was, I did not know the extent of money that the Democratic establishment, one of the things that has been so fascinating and somewhat mysterious in all of this is how the Democratic Party, their silence has been deafening as this radicalized DSA communist takeover of their party has been unfolding. There's only been one elected Democrat that's been willing to take it on. That's John Fetterman. Now, you've had others. James Carville this weekend's not going to be a part of a party with Abdul Sayed. He said that he may be leaving the Democratic Party if this, I guess if this guy's elected. But I mean, now he's the nominee, so he's a part of the party that nominated him. Then you have Bill Maher and, you know, former politician Joe Manchin is an example. And so on and so forth. And, you know, Mark Penn, I mean, there are people that are speaking out, but only one elected official, because the rest of the elected Democrats are deathly afraid of the power because they know that this is the base of the party. Now, how do we know this? Well, we did a little research for this program, and I brought this up yesterday. 250 plus members of the DSA, that's Democratic Socialists of America. I think most of them are communists, but whatever. You know, why play word games when it's ostensibly the same thing? It just, whatever form, name, manifestation, it still ends the same way. And that is unfulfilled promises, more poverty than when you start. It ends up also with a loss of freedom that you hand over to greedy politicians that you would empower to pretty much steal money from one group of Americans, redistributed to you, at least on paper, And then how do you ever get rid of those people in power? It never works. Never has. It never will. It is a failed system. But in case you don't know, there are 250 plus members of the DSA that are serving currently today in elected offices now in 40 states. This is not just Mamdani. This is not just El Sayed. This is not just AOC. This is not Grandpa Bernie. This is not Pocahontas only. And then you have all the other squad members, et cetera, et cetera. 90% of these DSA officials were elected following the 2019 political cycle. What does that tell you? That this is a movement that is growing very quickly in momentum. And it's gotten to the point where they have now intimidated and silenced other Democrats. What are these stated and written DSA beliefs? They want to eliminate the Senate, the presidency, the judiciary, as we currently know it. I mean, goodbye, U.S. Senate. Goodbye. It's over. And we know they want amnesty for illegals. We know they want to abolish the borders. We know they want to abolish ICE. We know they want to defund because they write it. The Department of War. It's a very dangerous world. Not a smart idea. They want to end all deportations, eliminate cash bail. They want their wealth tax, confiscation of wealth. They want to pass their cradle to grave, womb to the tomb, government run everything, Green New Deal, abolish prisons, police, public ownership of most corporations. That will lead to poverty. That means that they want America to become worse than New York City and worse than the state of California under the worst governor, no-show governor, Gavin Newsom. That is what their stated plan is. They're not hiding it. You know, in the past, you'd have Democrats, you know, that what things that they could never say on the campaign trail that would not help them win electorally, or things that they could never pass legislatively. This is where judicial activism came in, because this has been their real beliefs, but they were kind of, they'd at least try to hide it. Well, the hiding is over. They're not hiding anything anymore. This is now out in the open. And they are now saying it publicly. It was a much closer race. I mean, I remember I was watching and then, you know, I was doing some prep. I've got a podcast later. And I just was doing some reading, watching the results come in, watching it get closer. And, you know, the big story was out of Detroit, which went more for Haley Stevens than I think people had anticipated, but not enough by any stretch. El Sayed is the nominee now for the Democrats in Michigan. But, you know, now we have Haley Stevens. I think a lot of the surprise comes from the establishment, including Gretchen Whitmer, Chuck Schumer. They were pouring money. They won't speak out publicly, but they sense the danger of this movement within their party as a clear and present danger to their power. Chuck Schumer doesn't know it. He's done. Hakeem Jeffries, probably, you know, even though he's minority leader in name only, he's done. These radicals now control the party. Haley Stevens, now it didn't take long for her to get over her objections of Abdul El Sayed's toxic policy positions, like, oh, cutting off aid to Israel, calling the Jewish state evil, abolishing ICE, defunding the police, imposing a wealth tax, not to mention his refusal to condemn. He was out there. Hassan Piker was with him all day yesterday. Hassan Piker was in the room with him last night at their headquarters. Hassan Piker apparently was live streaming during this. Stevens says, I want to congratulate Abdul El Sayed on winning the Democratic nomination. I am proud to offer my support as he takes on Mike Rogers in the general election. And anyway, so, you know, Mike Rogers is saying he's not going to let that happen. Now, just I want to say a thing about Mike Rogers, who was on this program last week and we will have on many times. This is now a critical moment for this country. Mike Rogers, distinguished Army vet, former FBI special agent, chaired the House Intel Committee, 14 years in Congress, one of the most reliable pro-American voices, unflinching about confronting anti-Semitism. He is a great candidate. Came very close in the last election to beating Elizabeth Slotkin. It was a very, very, very close race. So what does this mean? That this movement now has got legs. What does this mean that this is now spread like a cancer? It's not just Mamdani and AOC and Grandpa Bernie and Pocahontas. What does it mean? It means that this is now the heart and soul of what used to be a more moderate Democratic Party. That party no longer exists. And the rest of the Democrats out there, well, let me backtrack. When I was at Lindsey Graham's memorial at the National Cathedral, where I did speak, I had an opportunity to meet with a number of very high-ranking, names you would recognize, Democrats in the U.S. Senate. And we had private conversations. They were off the record, and I will respect my promise to keep it off the record in terms of who they are, what they said. But I am telling you, they see nothing but danger in this movement. This is not the people they want to be associated with. And they're saying it, but they won't say it out loud. And as their silence is so deafening, now it's a danger. And this is my admonition to you. Yeah, okay, a lot of us wanted El Sayed, let the lunatic win. But now the lunatic is on the ballot. Now he can be elected. And if you don't feel the urgency of this moment to stop this insane agenda right dead in its tracks now in the states like Michigan, Wisconsin with Francesca Hong, and, you know, she'll win her primary, it looks like. If you don't step up and you don't realize that 3 months from yesterday is going to be the most important midterm in your life. We have never dealt with a radicalized group of people like this with the agenda that I just spelled out and I'm spelling out every single day. If you don't do your part, and it only takes one action by you, and that is to vote, and that is to prevent these people from growing like a cancer, That will turn America, the America we love, upside down. It will be unrecognizable and will cease to exist in its current form if it continues to get out of control. If you don't stop this, it's on your head. America will get the government it deserves. I take this win very seriously. Anybody that says, good, the lunatic won. Okay, now the lunatic has to be defeated in the general election for it to mean anything. And if you don't take this responsibility in Michigan and Wisconsin seriously, if you don't take it in Colorado seriously, if you don't take it in Texas and Maine and everywhere else seriously, in Iowa seriously, in Georgia seriously, in North Carolina seriously, then I'm telling you, it's going to be Mamdani, you know, personified all around the country. I'm warning you now. Please make a commitment in your heart, mind, and soul that you're not going to let this happen. I'm telling you, it is a clear and present danger to America as we now know it. These positions are insane. 800-941-SHAWN, our number, if you want to be a part of the program. I know the headlines may change. Threats that face Israel and its very survival, they remain. Much of the world, you know, they move from one story to the next. But, you know, after being targeted, all these densely populated areas within Israel, the need for humanitarian assistance has never been greater. They need food and water and shelter and clothing and medicines. The elderly can't get out to even see a doctor. Communities now have to remain on alert, but the need for humanitarian assistance has never been this great. That's why we are proud to partner with our friends at the International Fellowship of Christians and Jews. They're on the ground. They're providing all of this life-saving aid, but they need your help, your support financially to do it. 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And together, you know, with your help, they can help all these people that are in desperate need. 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It's prayifcj.org. That's prayifcj.org.
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0: 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And that means heroes like U.S. Army Sergeant William Bernard McKenna. 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

0: All right, we got a lot to get to today. Senator Ron Johnson, we'll ask him about Fauci, and Francesca Hung, who is running for governor, seems to have a stronghold on the lead for the Democratic Socialist in his state. All things simple man Bill O'Reilly, we get his reaction to Al Sayed and his big victory. John Solomon with an investigation, apparently more declassified information, and John has his hands on it. He'll share and tell you how you can look at the documents yourself coming up.
1: It's 3:30 on WGY. I'm Dave Langley, and here are the top stories. Progress is finally being made in putting out the wildfires burning in the Spokane, Washington area. Officials say they reached between 5 and 13% containment on the three fires and were making steady progress, aided by cooler weather. The fires led to over 60,000 people evacuating their homes over the last couple of days. Veteran attorney Kurt Haas has been appointed Albany City Court Judge by Mayor Dorsey Players. Haas will serve until the end of the year, following Judge John Riley's retirement last Friday. The Belmont at Saratoga brought major economic gains to Saratoga County during its three-year run. The Saratoga County Chamber of Commerce reports the city and the county collected $52 million in sales tax during the three Junes that Saratoga hosted the Belmont while construction was taking place at Belmont Park on Long Island. Next news in 30 minutes. More of the Sean Hannity Show in minutes on the Capital Region's Breaking News Traffic and Weather Station, 103.1 and 810 WGY.
2: Good afternoon. Out by Schenectady on the thruway eastbound, getting a report of a crash just before exit 25 for 890. It's causing some pretty heavy backups currently. The northway is looking in pretty solid shape from I-90 up to the Twin Bridges. In the northbound direction, you may find a little bit of congestion as you're approaching and passing alternate Route 7. And in Watervliet, we're seeing a disabled vehicle 787 southbound in the area of exit 8 for 23rd Street. 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

0: Now that we made some money for our sponsors, let's go back to making the liberals crazy. The Handman is back on the radio right now.
1: All right, 25 to the top of the hour, 800-941-SHAWN, if you want to be a part of the program. Let me give you a hard truth. Numbers don't lie. They might make you uncomfortable, but they don't lie. We have tracked the price of the S&P 500, gold and silver, over the last 5 years. Here's the results. Between January 2022, May 2026 peaks, the results are pretty staggering. The S&P was up 45%, respectable. Gold was up 110%. Silver was the big surprise, up a staggering 415%. Here's the question. Are you holding the right assets? I'm not going to answer that question for you. 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That's 855-815-G-O-L-D today. All right, so this is now going to be a battle for the heart and mind and soul of the Democratic Party. El Sayed campaign, backed by over $100,000 from dozens of members of a group with alleged terror ties. This is on FoxNews.com. Anyway, they say they have collected $115,000 from individuals who work for or who have held leadership roles on the Council of American Islamic Relations, the group CARE. You might recall that

0: they were designated an unindicted co-conspirator in a case down in Texas many years ago. I have no idea if these campaign contributions were made or not made, but I'm just looking at Fox News Digital right now. But they're claiming 41 individuals who either work for CARE, formerly work for CARE, served in leadership, etc. It doesn't matter to me. It's irrelevant. But the money will be there for El Sayed. That much I can tell you. There's a lot of money that is being poured into elections, and we have no earthly idea where it's coming from. And it's not good, and it's not healthy. Now, I'm going to get to the DSA Constitution and bylaws. And we're going to play some El Sayed in just a minute. But I want to call attention to an important race to me that is taking place. Unfortunately, this won't be taking place until tomorrow. I'm not sure why Tennessee has it on a Thursday. Congressman Andy Ogles, friend of the program, Tennessee's 5th District, President Trump's pick for Congress. We just want to give him some props. But anyway, the state of Tennessee, like my state of Florida, like the state of Texas, like the Carolinas, you know, you see people moving into these states in droves because they actually know how to run states properly. Andy, so why on a Thursday? Usually these primaries are on a Tuesday.
1: Yeah, you know, we do it different here in Tennessee, but we have a rather long early voting period. There's a 4-day break, which pushes it to Thursday. But look, you know, it is what it is. That's what the General Assembly has set the date, and so we just roll with it.
0: All right, so you're not running against, I assume, in Tennessee, one of these DSA candidates, are you? And if you get to the general again?
1: Well, actually, you know, I've got both a competitive primary and a competitive general. And, you know, like you alluded to, you know, we've got this lefty green group out of California that's spending $2 million against me because I'm Trump endorsed. I'm close to the White House. I carry most of Trump's legislation. And in their own words, they say that they're going to try to make an example out of me so that other Republicans don't vote conservative.
0: Well, how can people help you? And this, you know, you are one of the few Republicans that have a very strong spine and a backbone. Can't say it about all of them. I know the president counts on you, relies on you for a lot of support. So I'm just trying to make the people, my friends in Tennessee, aware that this primary is on a Thursday, which is kind of unusual. And if you haven't voted early, now would be the time to go out and vote tomorrow for Andy Ogles. But how can they get in touch with you and your campaign?
1: Yeah, and, you know, obviously the vote is tomorrow, but you can go to andyogles.com. And look, you know, if you're a Republican and you have a Kamala Harris super PAC pouring $2 million against you, there's a reason for that. It's because you're a fighter, that you're a leader, that you're close to the president of the United States. And you know, I'm enemy number one for these green energy folks, for the liberals out in California. And, you know, that's why they're coming hard at me. But look, if people don't vote, if they don't get out to the ballot box, you literally could have, this has repercussions, because if they succeed in taking me out, this California liberal group spending $2 million against me, this will encourage them to do it against other Republicans in other primaries. I mean, they say they're going to target Barry Moore. They're going to target Ralph Norman. They're going to target Byron Donalds in Florida. So I'm not the only one on the list. I just happen to be first.
0: All right. Well, we're going to watch it. Andy Ogles, this is an important race. If you're a friend listening in Tennessee right now, and you're in Tennessee's 5th District, it is President Trump's pick for Congress. He is being targeted by this, you know, radical clean energy super PAC. They're pouring millions of dollars in the hopes of getting you out of office. I take all elections seriously. I know people celebrating El Sayed's win yesterday. Oh, that's great. It makes it easier for Mike Rogers. I'm like, no, it doesn't. It makes it more urgent for the people of Michigan and the country to get involved in this midterm election year. You know, I know that midterm elections don't usually generate the kind of turnout that we get in presidential election years. This year has to be different. And that's what I'm telling people. All right. Andy Ogles, appreciate you, man. We'll be watching tomorrow night and reporting on it as results come in.
1: Absolutely, Sean. Thank you so much, my friend.
0: 800-941-SEAN is our number if you want to be a part of the program. You know, the DSA has a constitution. They have bylaws. They actually have Article 1 The name of the organization shall be the Democratic Socialists of America, a non-for-profit corporation. Article 2, their purpose. We are socialists because we reject an economic order based on private profit, alienated labor, gross inequalities of wealth and power, discrimination based on race, gender identity, sexual orientation, disability status, age, religion, national origin, and brutality and violence in defense of the status quo. These are the same crazy leftist. I don't know if they're similar to the people that 574 rights, or are they related? Because they seem to be crazy leftists to me. But anyway, we are socialists because we share a vision of a humane social order based on popular control of resources and production, economic planning, equitable distribution, feminism, racial equality, non-oppressive relationships. We are socialists because we are developing a concrete strategy for achieving that vision, for building a majority movement that will make democratic socialism a reality in America. We believe such a strategy must acknowledge the class structure of American society, and that this class structure means that there is a basic conflict of interest between those sectors with enormous economic power and the vast majority of the population. You know what they don't believe in? You know what they don't talk about? They don't talk about freedom. They don't talk about rights inherently from God, which separates us from so many other countries. Natural rights. They don't talk about individual purpose, responsibility, God-given talent. They don't talk about any of that. They don't talk about how maybe, there's no country that's perfect, but a country that has created a system of governance whereby your God-given talents can be brought to fruition, and through your hard work, your labor, your innovation, that you can bring goods and services to a marketplace. And then people, you can't force them. I can't force people to listen to my radio show 3 hours a day, watch my podcast, or watch the TV show. I have to do a good show and earn your trust every day, and I work hard for that. But they don't ever talk about this. They just want equal results. And that is where the fallacy lies. Tell me, who's going to work hard? Who's going to innovate? Who is going to create if the government's going to come along and punish them by confiscating, through their sense of morality, the labor of other people? Really, it's a lot more sinister than that. Because, if they want to, they want to take the Constitution as it in its current form, eliminate the United States Senate, take away your ability to choose our president and the way we appoint judges. Why do they think it's a good idea to abolish borders, offer amnesty for people that didn't respect our laws, our borders, our sovereignty? Why would they go after the only thing, the law enforcement? They want to not only abolish prisons and police, they want to abolish ICE. They're so insane, they want to defund the Department of War, end all deportations, eliminate cash bail. Then, of course, this is where it gets into the financial part of it. They want to establish a wealth tax. Well, why would anybody create anything if you're going to pay, you already pay confiscatory taxes to begin with on the federal level, then on the state level, then if you're in a place like New York City on a city level, and then they're going to come in and they're going to take more of your money. It's like I ran into a young man this weekend, and he said, years ago I heard you say something and it stuck with me. I said, what's that? He's a nice kid. And he said, I heard you say that, well, if a kid works hard and gets an A in school and another kid does no work and gets an F, why don't we just take a couple of grade points away from the kid that worked hard and got an A, and we'll give it to the kid that got the F, and then everybody will get a C and we're all equal. That's kind of does capture all of this. They want public ownership of most corporations. You see the beginnings of this unfold. You've got in Abdul El-Sayed, he says, I want to reach out to Hassan Piker's viewers, the guy that blamed America for being attacked on 9/11. who was there in the ballroom last night. Listen.
2: Was campaigning with him a good idea?
3: Look, I want to reach out to his viewers. He has a 3 million person platform. And there are things that Hassan and I disagree with, if you watched any of our content together. And there are things that he and I agree with on the question of taking on the fascism of the Trump administration. We agree.
0: Then you might recall the guy that he's been out campaigning with the last couple of days that was, you know, live streaming from his ballroom last night, Hassan Piker. Well, let's just listen to Hassan Piker in his own words.
4: America deserved 9/11, dude. I'm saying it. Totally brought it on ourselves, dude. Holy shit. We did. We f***ing did. In a video game, whatever, hypothetically, politically, we f***ing did, man. We did. Holy shit. Like, how is this, how is anything I'm saying controversial? Like, we f***ing fund the people who did 9/11, still to this day.
0: Then, Abdul El-Sayed refuses to comment on the death of Ali Khamenei, who's killed Americans and, you know, killed his own people. Number one state sponsor of terror. The former supreme leader is now dead. He refuses to comment on Khamenei's death because a lot of people are in Dearborn are very sad. That the
5: I also want to remind you guys that there are a lot of people in Dearborn who are sad today. Mm-hmm. Uh-huh. So, like, I just don't want to comment on Khamenei at all. Like, I don't think it's worth even touching that.
0: Nah. Then says Israel is an apartheid regime, bloodthirsty under Netanyahu. Then he goes on to say that he wants to, he's saying all of it out loud. This is what makes this radicalized group of Democrats so different than radicalized Democrats in the past. They wouldn't say it. They would hide it. They knew electorally it would be suicide. They knew that they had to go about sneaky ways. They couldn't get it done legislatively. That's why judicial activism has been such a big issue for Democrats. But this is him saying we need to abolish ICE and start from scratch.
3: Well, as you well know, ICE has nothing to do with the southern border. That's Customs and Border Protection. I believe in a secure border. I also believe in immigration enforcement, but I also believe in not shooting Americans in the back of the head and the face while you're trying to do it. And maybe it's because I've served in government agencies, but once a government agency like that is told that it has impunity to do the worst things and violate the highest law of the land, which is the Constitution itself, I don't think you can reform or retrain that. I think we need to start from scratch. And ICE is not very old. It's 15 years younger than I am. It was starting. It started. It was a bad experiment. It's been weaponized to do the worst things. And I think we need to abolish it and start from scratch.
0: And his big supporter, Hassan Piker, I don't have time to play, calls Abdul El-Sayed critics Islamophobic pieces of Adam Schiff. Now, this is what is on the ballot. Now, a lot of Republicans said they wanted him to win. And frankly, it is an opportunity. It is a choice election among choice elections, but it is meaningless if you do not participate. If you don't stop Francesca Hung in Wisconsin, if you don't stop the radicalism, you know, and I am just saying to every one of you, if you don't normally vote in the midterm, you better start. This is the one to vote in. DSA-backed candidates, you know, toppling millionaire Democratic incumbents. And now there's over 250 of them since 2019. And that, you know, after that cycle, you have Michigan's top election official wins the Democratic primary for governor, advances to the battleground state. So, you know, there's no Democrat elected Democrats, but John Fetterman that will call these people out. This is now a serious, a tipping point moment for America. Are you going to allow Bernie? By the way, Bernie has the most successful track record when it comes to endorsing candidates than any other Democrat. Whoever Bernie supports seems to win. Got to give him credit in that sense. You can't criticize him for, you know, he's a stated communist. What do you want? He's fighting for what he believes in. And, you know, his candidates are winning. And it is what it is. Well, there's 250 of them around the country. That's a real number. Anyway, I want to remind you about Sig Sauer. They are celebrating 250 years of freedom with an exciting summer protection program. and promotion. 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
24: It's 4 p.m. on WGY. I'm Dave Langley, and here are the top stories. A rank-and-file member of the Albany Fire Department and a City Department of General Services supervisor are undergoing treatment for serious burn injuries suffered in a Tuesday afternoon gas pump explosion at the City Department of General Services building on Connors Boulevard. The fire department official was airlifted to Westchester Medical Center, and the unidentified City General Services supervisor was taken to Albany Med before being transferred to a hospital in Syracuse. No word on their conditions. There's also no word on what caused the fuel pump explosion. An Ulster County man was killed in a one-car crash on I-890 in Schenectady. Police say Miguel Alejandro Mendoza Canarte was driving westbound near Exit 6 when the car left the road, hit an embankment and a support pole for an overhead sign on Tuesday. An investigation continues. Chipotle Mexican Grill is voluntarily removing jalapenos from its restaurants. This comes after a Minnesota salmonella outbreak linked to the peppers had sickened over 100 people. In a statement released Tuesday, the fast food chain confirmed it was cooperating with a public health investigation and had identified jalapenos from one common lot as a potential source of contamination. The Belmont at Saratoga brought major economic gains to Saratoga County during its three-year run.
25: The Saratoga County Chamber of Commerce reports that the city and county collected $52 million in sales tax during the 3 June Saratoga hosted the Belmont while construction was taking place at Belmont Park on Long Island. That's up more than $5 million compared with the three-year period from 2021 through 2023. Marty Casper, News Radio 103.1 and 810 WGY.
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26: Good afternoon. Out by Schenectady on the thruway eastbound, getting a report of a crash just before exit 25 for 890. It's causing some pretty heavy backups currently. The northway is looking in pretty solid shape from I-90 up to the Twin Bridges. In the northbound direction, you may find a little bit of congestion as you're approaching and passing alternate Route 7. And in Waterville, we're seeing a disabled vehicle 787 southbound in the area of exit 8 for 23rd Street. From the Mark 32 Price Chopper Traffic Center, I'm Ryan Roman.
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4: The WGY AccuWeather forecast, partly cloudy, warm and humid tonight. A brief shower too late, the low 68. For our Thursday, clouds and sun, couple of showers and a heavy thunderstorm could produce flooding, downpours, and localized damaging wind gusts, the high 87. Friday and Saturday, couple of showers and thunderstorms in the afternoon, again capable of flooding, downpours, and localized damaging wind gusts, the high 84 Friday, 85 Saturday. From the WGY Weather Center, I'm meteorologist Jason Caterina.
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0: All right, Leonard Skinner, Simple Man, that can only mean one thing on this radio program. That is all things self-described Simple Man. That means all things Bill O'Reilly. That means all things Bill O'Reilly at BillO'Reilly.com. Mr. O'Reilly, sir, I hear you're very, very happy about the results in Michigan last night. And by the way, Bill O'Reilly has now announced that he himself has adopted the Democratic Socialist slash Communist belief system, as in writing. Mr. O'Reilly, I don't recall you ever being like that. I don't know what happened. When did you embrace these new viewpoints?
1: That was 18 counts of defamation. Swifty.
0: Oh, man. No, Bill O'Reilly did not change his belief system. He's probably in as much shock as most of the country when they hear this crap.
1: I watched you with de Blasio last night on TV, and it occurred to me it's almost an impossible interview to do. Because no matter what, I know what you were trying to do. You're trying to say, okay, let's cherry pick these crazy progressive stands. What do you believe and what don't you believe? Now, de Blasio is smart enough not to fall into that trap. So he goes back to, and he does this every time. All right. He goes back to, well, we need universal health care. Well, affordability. Well, you know, he'll never answer your question. Do you want to abolish?
0: I did get a few answers, but you were absolutely right, and I called him out on his deflection technique. You know, you would call it, he was spinning, you know, no spin zone, and I kept going back, do you support this? And he said, no, I don't, but you know, this election is about, and that, do you support this? No, but the election's about this. That's not what, this isn't writing what they're standing for, Bill, but you're right, it's a hard interview in the sense that he doesn't want to answer a question.
1: No, and I think they have a little camp. They go to camp to be taught how to deflect, because that's what it is. So you get a guy like de Blasio, who's a committed progressive. He set the stage for Mandani in New York, and he's not going to tell you he's a communist. He's not going to tell you that he doesn't believe in private property. He's not going to tell you any of that. He's just going to say, But if you could take "but" out of the interview, then you might get somewhere, but probably not. But to me, I've given up on these people. I mean, if you are in the progressive movement now, in this time in history, if you voted for Al-Sayed, if you think Mandani's doing a good job, I cannot help you. I can't.
0: I've been saying the same thing about the anti-Semites out there. I mean, I have no desire to debate stupid. What would you do if you extrapolate their population size versus ours? It's 40,000 dead Americans on October 7, 2023. What would you want your country to do? You can't have that conversation with people that are insane. You just can't.
1: You know, I got Ben Shapiro on my long form. We'll do it live. We'll drop that tomorrow. And Shapiro, obviously, is in the middle of this anti-Semitic battle. And I asked him extensively about famous Jewish people who siding with the anti-Semitic cadres. And what he has to say, very interesting, because he does name names, and so do I. And the, just so the Hannity radio audience knows, the consensus that was reached by both him and me is that these people are not going to go against their brothers and sisters, no matter how radical they are. They are not going to stand up to Disney, to anything like that, because it will bring scrutiny to them. And Sophie Cunningham, the basketball player in the WNBA, is the best example of this. So all the woman does is say, look, my core belief system is that a biological man should not be competing with a trans woman, with any woman, okay? It's not fair. It's biology. Well, that woman's getting slapped in the face, is getting cursed at, and no one that I can see, Stephen A. Smith stuck up for her.
0: Okay. Well, people like you and me have stuck up for her.
1: Yeah, but the league.
0: But you're talking about in the league. No, you had the coach of the Minnesota team. What is the name of the team? The Minnesota whatever. You know, wearing a pro-trans T-shirt to just stick it in Sophie's face, and she's, you know, being attacked every time she shows up on the court. I admire her courage greatly. You mentioned something earlier too, Bill. You said they go to camp. Now, people may think that sounds silly. It's not silly, because what you're really saying, and I learned this years ago from a PETA representative, because PETA people are trained, and I know because the person actually told me that they would use interviews that I had with PETA people where I debate them and pretty much destroy them, and they would use it as a means of teaching spokespeople that show up on radio and TV shows like ours on how to deflect, just like de Blasio was trying the whole time to deflect. I mean, right. I knew he'd do it, but, you know, like I have a DSA member on my TV show tonight, and it might be worthwhile. Let's see how good they are at this game of deflection, but they are trained to deflect. There's something called media training to deal with the likes of Bill O'Reilly and Sean Hannity.
1: No doubt about it. And the Democratic Socialists of America is a big con, because they're not going to tell you what they really believe. And here's the proof of it. So all you hear from Bernie Sanders, who is the most dangerous individual in the United States, okay, because he is the godfather of all this. All you hear from this guy now, and Mandani follows what he says, is that we need universal care for children. Universal care, not health care, care. You know what that is? That's taking a three-year-old, throwing them into some school, and indoctrinating the child until he or she is 18 years old. Well, what do you think you're going to get? Okay? And a lot of parents just simply defer. So they, oh, good, I got somebody minding my kid, so I don't have to pay a babysitter. But these people, they're being underestimated by a lot of the conservative and independent media. They have it down. They have a very sharp edge. And the fundraising is unbelievable. Unbelievable.
0: The amount of money, by the way, on the other side of this, Haley Stevens, I mean, the establishment tried to quietly, because beyond John Fetterman, no elected Democrat. Now you have Carville and Van Jones and Bill Maher and, you know, Mark Penn and a few others, Joe Manchin, that have come out against, you know, this insanity, but not elected officials. You know, the likes of Schumer and Hakeem Jeffries are too gutless and cowardly. And what, you know, I want to be very clear, Bill, and I've been saying it all day, and I'm saying it on this program loud and clear. The midterm election is 3 months from yesterday. It is the most important midterm election in our life. And I've used that phrase over the years before. And maybe it's overused, but this time it's real. Because these people, what I read to you at the start of our segment is their written agenda. And if they ever get power, and if people do not participate and don't take this threat seriously, we are going to get Mamdani pretty much everywhere. Now, you probably don't know this. There are over 250 DSA members in elected public offices now in 40 states, Bill. 90% elected following 2019's political election cycle. We will have over 40 DSA candidates on the ballot this midterm election. Did you know that?
1: Did not know the numbers.
0: I'm glad I can help you. But the point is, this is a clear and present danger to 40 states, and it will spread like cancer. And we've got to eliminate this threat. Because what I said to you, what their written agenda is real. and you see Mom Donnie, you know, systematically trying to do this in New York City, which I would argue is not Michigan, not Wisconsin, not Colorado. However, it is a real clear present danger.
1: Every time the progressives start to advance, something happens like Quetta in Spain. I don't know if you notice this or not, but it goes out through history. Every time they start to get a little foothold, then you got pictures of 75,000 Africans running into Spain. And the pictures damage the open border zealots. They damage them. And they can't control it. So every time there's a police officer that's killed in the line of duty, you look to Al Sayed and you say he wants to banish police. They don't want to fund them. All right? He wants to open the prisons. And this has always happened in our country because there was a robust communist movement at one time in America. Died out, but, and I think this will too, but not for another couple of years because these progressives are using President Trump as a recruiting tool. They're using the president. And so Trump, who knows that, has to take on a tremendous burden to rally the traditional forces to vote in November.
0: Agree on every single front. And, you know, over the years, like I did refer to Bill de Blasio as Comrade de Blasio, and I kind of stand by it today. He laughs about it. He laughs when I call Zoran Marx's commie Mamdani. I'm making a point, trying to add a little levity and humor to what the truth is. But this is way more serious, and I'm urging people not to downplay these victories. I'm urging people to understand the money behind them is massive. Massive, Bill. You know it. You know it. You've done your investigations. We've done ours. We know where the money's coming from. We know that there are unlimited millions of dollars being poured into these candidates, and they have nefarious intentions. They would like to implement the agenda that I keep laying out for people. I don't want to repeat myself that often.
1: Yeah, I mean, once you have a foreign government, China, working with a guy like Singham to funnel money into political action committees, that should be the subject of congressional hearings. The Republicans should gather that pretty quickly. Because most people don't know who Neville Roy Singham is. You walk out, you mention his name, they don't know.
0: And that both of us have talked about it on our respective programs.
1: We have big reach, but it's a nation of 350 million people. And some people are not going to believe what you and I say no matter what. Because, you know, there's been a movement to contain us as, you know, this. And that always happens on both sides, I understand. But, you know, there should be a Senate hearing on Singham and what he is doing. And if he, and I know this to be a fact, he cannot come to the United States. He would be arrested. So he's not going to come. But he doesn't have to come here. You just wire the funds. So if I'm a senator, I want to know who's getting that wire from Neville Roy. Who's getting your money?
0: Well, they have one other system that they use, and I'm coming up on the clock here, and that is they use shell corporations, Bill. You know it. I know it. It's real. We're not making this up. Appreciate you being with us. All things Simple Man, Bill O'Reilly at BillO'Reilly.com.
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0: I
2: I know the headlines changed, the threats facing Israel and their survival, that does remain. 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

0: You want to start your business, you get excited, the dream that you've had for so long now coming true, and then your lawyer says, by the way, did you get this insurance and that insurance and this one and that one, and then that means you have to deal with this agent and that agent. 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

0: It's 4:30 on WGY. I'm Dave Langley, and here are the top stories. The U.S. Senate has confirmed Dr. Erica Schwartz as the next director of the CDC. Schwartz, a former deputy surgeon general and Coast Guard health official, is the first Senate-confirmed CDC director in nearly a year. The Belmont at Saratoga brought major economic gains to Saratoga County during its three-year run. The Saratoga County Chamber of Commerce reported today that the city and county collected $52 million in sales tax during the three Junes that Saratoga hosted the Belmont, while construction was taking place at Belmont Park on Long Island. Speaking of horse racing's Triple Crown, for the first time in Triple Crown history, a race will be run on Sunday. The Maryland Jockey Club announced today the Preakness is moving to 3 weeks and a day after the Kentucky Derby beginning next year. Reasons why center on many trainers choosing to skip the race to give their thoroughbreds more time to recover than run in the Belmont Stakes. Next news in 30 minutes. More of the Sean Hannity Show in minutes on the Capital Region's Breaking News Traffic and Weather Station, 103.1 and 810 WGY.
1: Good afternoon. Up on the Northway northbound, we're getting a report of a crash just after the Twin Bridges. This is causing some pretty heavy backups to about the airport area. Right now, from I-90 up to the Twin Bridges, we're looking at about 10-minute delays. Also in that mix, we're getting a report of a crash Northway northbound near exit 6 for Route 7. From the Mark 32 Price Chopper Traffic Center, I'm Ryan Roman.
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5: The WGY AccuWeather forecast, partly cloudy, humid, a brief shower too late tonight, the low just 68. Clouds and sun with a couple of showers and a heavy thunderstorm Thursday, especially late, the high of 87. More clouds and sun, humid with a couple showers and a thunderstorm Friday afternoon, the high of 84. Widely separated afternoon thunderstorm Saturday, the high 85. From the WGY Weather Center, I'm meteorologist Jason Caterina.
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6: 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We have been following, and many of you are very interested in what is going to happen to Anthony Fauci, who invoked the Fifth Amendment 111 times, something in 2022 he said he would never do. We've had James Uthmeyer, the AG of my free state of Florida, on the program, and they are now involved in an active criminal investigation into Anthony Fauci. Rand Paul, who wrote a great book about Fauci, a lot of information in there about what they knew and when they knew it, about the Wuhan lab, the EcoHealth Alliance, the panic that they were in the earliest days of COVID, knowing that taxpayer dollars likely went to fund that Wuhan lab, funneled through the EcoHealth Alliance. They knew coronavirus research took place, and they knew gain-of-function research also took place. And the wet market deception, they knew was a lie. But putting all of that aside, there is going to be accountability, at least on the state level. Rand Paul scheduling a contempt of Congress vote tomorrow. Ron Johnson, who sits on the Senate Committee on Homeland Security and Governmental Affairs, is going to join us in a second to talk about what he learned from Fauci last week and what his committee is investigating. Let me play Senator Ron Johnson slamming Fauci for repeatedly taking the Fifth.
7: I certainly understand why, on the advice of counsel, you're not answering any questions, because I think it'd be almost impossible for you to answer the questions truthfully without really demonstrating what you did. Your culpability, self-incriminating. We have, all of us, has prepared a lot. I've been deluged with questions to ask Dr. Anthony Fauci. There are so many legitimate questions that deserve answers, and now you're not willing to provide those answers.
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0: Senator Ron Johnson. By the way, Senator, it was great to see you. I wish under better circumstances in the National Cathedral at the memorial for our friend Lindsey Graham, but it was good to catch up with you.
1: Well, you did a wonderful job in your remarks. I mean, really, really heartfelt. It was a sad occasion, but it was a celebration of a real American hero. So I appreciate you taking the time and doing such a great job.
0: Well, it was my honor. Those are not easy to do for those that ever speak in public, and I have no problem speaking in public or ever shutting up. But let me discuss here about Fauci. What is it that you've learned? Because Rand Paul had those feverish late night email exchanges back and forth, members of the NIH. What did they know? When did they know it? And what about culpability? What about, I know he got the pardon. I don't know if it's legitimate. I don't know if it was an auto pen pardon or a real Biden pardon. I have no idea. So it seems like that's going to be a difficult path to go down, no?
1: Well, first of all, we've known for quite a few years, ever since we got the emails, really describing the cover-up that occurred at the end of January, early February, where Anthony Fauci corralled all these people who he'd given grants to, who said, it looks like it's man-made to me, and corralled them within a couple of days. All of a sudden, no, that's conspiracy theory, and they write the approximate origin explanation. So we knew about that, but again, it was good to have that further confirmed. I thought Chairman Paul did a great job in his opening statement just laying that out. I think the most significant thing that we learned from the diaries was, first of all, he lied to his own diary. But what he was telling his own diary was completely different from what he's telling the public. And the most significant thing there is when he said he thought that the coronavirus would be maybe double a bad flu season. Again, not to downplay a bad flu season, but the Oxford Center for Evidence-Based Medicine, I've been pointing this out since early 2020 as well, they're looking at a case fatality rate of something by 2.25, about double flu season. And I was making the point back then, you can't shut down the American economy. I don't know if you remember, I made the analogy, we tragically lose tens of thousands of people on the highways each year, but we don't shut them down. And Fauci from the podium said, that comment's way out. No, it was a pretty good analogy. And of course, he used the line, because he went public and said it's going to be 10 times a bad flu season to justify the shutdowns, the devastated people's lives, devastated our economy, their businesses, justified the experimental gene therapy injections that, again, to this day, federal health officials are not acknowledging the injuries they cause, so these people can't get treated. So again, Fauci lied about his gain-of-function support, his funding for gain-of-function, probably produced the coronavirus, led to the production of the coronavirus, caused a pandemic, and then he pushed remdesivir, which nurses call run death is near because it knocks out your kidneys, sabotage early treatment with things like ivermectin, hydroxychloroquine, and other things, all in favor of the experimental gene therapy injection that FDA officials knew within 3 months that their algorithm is going to hide safety signals. There's not one news outlet that's covered my report from April 29th as news. I've been on Fox News. I've been on Fox Business in terms of being interviewed by folks like yourself. Nobody has covered what I think is the biggest government scandal in our lifetime. Federal health officials knew these shots could kill people, they could permanently maim people, and they're covering it up to this day.
0: When you think about gain of function, Fauci, correct me if I'm wrong, didn't he in 2012 say that even if it caused a worldwide pandemic, he would still support gain of function research? That to me is insane.
1: Well, he was obviously a big supporter of it. He funded it prior to the moratorium. Then he figured out a way to weasel his way around the moratorium. So they came up with this complicated process that they never used. You could continue to do gain of function if you're already doing it before that. And again, all he ever tried to do was redefine it. So he could claim, we didn't do gain of function. Of course you're doing gain of function. You knew who Ralph Baric was. You knew who Peter Daszak was. You knew the Bat Lady. You knew you were funding it. That's why he had to cover it all up, lying bald-faced to the American public for years. His day of reckoning in terms of public accountability came last Wednesday. That was a devastating day for a megalomaniacal narcissist like Anthony Fauci.
0: Let me ask you two questions I've been asking attorneys, and I'm getting mixed answers from many of them. If, in fact, we find out that the Fauci pardon was an auto pen pardon, do you think there is a way, is, in other words, would the validity of it stand if Joe Biden didn't sign it himself?
1: I think that would be a hard case to prove. I've just heard that there's evidence that he was fully aware of it. So I wouldn't hang my hat on that one. I'm going to be meeting with the Florida Attorney General here at the end of the day. I'm not sure what he wants to talk about. But again, I appreciate the fact that he's at least looking at pursuing charges. I know Coach Tuberville, who will probably be the next governor of Alabama, says that he's going to keep Anthony Fauci in court every day of his life. So you do have the possibility of state charges. And that's incredibly important. I mean, I think Anthony Fauci is a criminal multiple times over. He deserves to go to jail. But the first part of accountability, and probably the most important part, is to expose him. And Anthony Fauci has been exposed as the corrupt phony that he is. What's unfortunate, and it was actually unbelievable how the Democrats, they lined up to continue to deify him. Yeah, I mean, you had Senator Kim read Teddy Roosevelt's Man in the Arena. Like this, you know, I'm sorry, this scumball. I mean, that's what Anthony thought. He's a scumball, okay? He's not the man in the arena. He's somebody who has caused untold damage. Read Bobby Kennedy's The Real Anthony Fauci. Look at how Anthony Fauci experimented on foster children without guardian ad litems on his AIDS research, on AZT. I mean, it's this is a very bad man right here. And the fact that he's ever, you know, granted sainthood by the left is appalling.
0: You know, I'm very proud of James Uthmeyer, the AG of my state of Florida. I mean, he's serious. This is a real criminal investigation going on in this state. We had him on the program this week to talk about it. Quick break, more with Wisconsin Senator Ron Johnson on the other side. Then your call's coming up, 800-941-SHAWN, if you want to join us today.

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0: Personal Moments with Wisconsin Senator Ron Johnson is with us. I'd be negligent if I didn't ask you about this rise in this Democratic Socialist or DSA movement around the country, because it's also impacting a state like yours. You know, we had El Sayed win last night in Michigan. You know, their stated DSA beliefs are eliminate the Senate, Congress chooses the president and judges, amnesty for illegals, abolish the borders, abolish ICE, defund the Department of War. How dumb is that? End all deportations, eliminate cash bail, a wealth tax, everything's free, free, free, Green New Deal, abolish prisons, police, and government ownership of corporations. Now, we had El Sayed pull it out in the end. You have the leading candidate to be the next governor of the great state of Wisconsin. I love the people of Wisconsin. I love the people of Michigan. I love the people in Pennsylvania, because to me, they're salt of the earth, the people that really make our country great. And, you know, this is a woman that said it's about time we effing 86 Trump, actually said it, gives a rambling answer about wanting to cancel Thanksgiving. Says the system is not working when asked if she wants to abolish the police, which means yes. And, you know, gets into this bizarre description, having a son that is half white and as being in proximity to whiteness. I mean, but it looks like she's going to win the nomination in your state. She, you know, our main competitor dropped out.
1: She almost certainly will. And again, I know a lot of Republican political pundits are kind of celebrating the victory of El Sayed in Michigan, probably celebrate the victory of Francesca Hong in Wisconsin. I find it utterly depressing. You know, I think many Democrats have always been closet communists and socialists, but they were closet. They knew that they couldn't really reveal their true beliefs to the public, or there's no possibility of them getting elected. Now they're out of the closet. Now they are, you know, just up front in your face. This is who we are. And they're winning elections, at least primaries. So again, I blame our news media. I blame our education system for not properly educating people about what socialism and communism results in, destroys economies, destroys nations, results in tyrannical dictatorships that murder tens of millions of their citizens. Again, there's no way that socialism should have any foothold in America, and yet it's got a pretty strong foothold. Governed now in New York by a radical left socialist. So again, I find that utterly depressing. These people need to be defeated. And so, you know, I'll call on everybody listening here, vote. Go vote. You can't sit this one on the sidelines. You have to get out and vote for Republicans, for conservatives. These people have to be defeated. They've got to be thoroughly, thoroughly defeated.
0: Well, we're on the same page. I'm saying you better take this threat seriously. And yeah, you're right. There may be some people say, oh, good, we're going to go up against El Sayed. That's a slam dunk. No, it's not. There's no such thing as any election that is a slam dunk until all the votes are counted and people take the time and the effort to go and vote. And you're also right about one thing. Traditional Democrats that lean socialist, leftist, they would hide their beliefs and the things that would get them defeated at the ballot box, they never mention, but they believe them. Or this is where judicial activism comes into play, because what they couldn't accomplish legislatively, they would use the courts to try to push through their radical agenda. But now it's out in the open. I don't know if you're aware of this, but since, believe it or not, 2019, there are 250 members now serving in elected public offices that are DSA endorsed candidates. This election will have over 40, including in your state of Wisconsin with Francesca Hong, over 40 DSA supporting candidates. This is not a small movement anymore. This is not just Mamdani and AOC and the Squad and Bernie and Pocahontas. It's bigger than that.
1: No, and it should frighten clear-thinking Americans. So, yeah, they kind of snuck up on us. There's no doubt about it. But like I say, now they're in your face. Now there's no reason not to be aware of this. And they just need to be defeated. It's just that simple. This movement must be defeated.
0: Well, I appreciate all the work that you're doing, all the investigative work. I love the fact that you're going to pursue every avenue to hold Fauci accountable. Anytime you want to come on and talk about what people can do to help the Republican running for governor and help the great people of Wisconsin, let us know. We're very fond of your state, very fond of the people there, very fond of the people of Michigan and Pennsylvania, good people. And we do always appreciate your time. It was good to catch up with you last week, sir.
1: We'll support Tom Tiffany in Wisconsin for governor. Defeat Francesca Hong. Tom Tiffany, send him money. He needs it.
0: All right. We appreciate it. Senator Ron Johnson, Wisconsin, 800-941-SHAWN, if you want to be a part of the program. Everyone needs a safety security strategy. Now, there might be that situation where there's only one answer. Somebody wants to kill you and your family. 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According to the FBI, that's only 0.001% of the time. But as part of my everyday safety security strategies, yes, I have that option, but I also have the non-lethal technology known as BYRNA.com. 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
5: It's 5 p.m. on WGY. I'm Dave Langley, and here are the top stories. Investigations continue into what caused a fuel pump explosion Tuesday afternoon at the City of Albany's Department of General Services facility on Connors Boulevard, sending a city fire department member and a city department employee to hospitals, one airlifted for treatment of serious burn injuries. The fire department member is undergoing treatment after being flown to Westchester Medical Center, while the Department of General Services supervisor underwent initial treatment at Albany Med before being transferred to a hospital in Syracuse. A collaborative investigation between the Albany Police Department and the New York State Office of Fire Prevention and Control is currently active and ongoing. The Dow Jones Industrial Average is closing at another record high to end the day on Wall Street. It comes as shares of SpaceX have dropped after the company released its first quarterly report since going public. Stay tuned for a Bloomberg Money Minute for a stock market recap. The U.S. Senate has confirmed Dr. Erica Schwartz as the next director of the CDC. Schwartz is a former deputy surgeon general and Coast Guard health official. The Belmont at Saratoga brought major economic gains to Saratoga County during its three-year run. The Saratoga County Chamber of Commerce today reported that the city and county collected $52 million in sales taxes during the 3 June. Saratoga hosted the Belmont while construction was taking place at Belmont Park on Long Island. For the first time in the history of horse racing's Triple Crown, a race will be run on a Sunday.
6: The Maryland Jockey Club announced Wednesday that the Preakness Stakes is moving to 3 weeks and a day after the Kentucky Derby beginning next year. The second jewel of the Triple Crown has been held 2 weeks after the Derby in nearly every year since 1950, but many trainers are choosing to skip the race to give their thoroughbreds more time to recover than run in the Belmont Stakes. I'm at Mattinson.
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7: Good evening. We continue to see very heavy traffic on the Northway northbound from I-90 up to the Twin Bridges. We're looking at about 10 to 20 minute delays. Some of that traffic's also backing up on alternate Route 7 westbound approaching the Northway northbound. Also, traffic moving under speed on 787 both north and southbound in the area of the Dunn Memorial Bridge. From the Mark 32 Price Chopper Traffic Center, I'm Ryan Roman.
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11: The WGY AccuWeather forecast, partly cloudy, warm and humid tonight. A brief shower too late, the low 68. For our Thursday, clouds and sun, couple of showers and a heavy thunderstorm could produce flooding, downpours, and localized damaging wind gusts, the high 87. Friday and Saturday, couple of showers and thunderstorms in the afternoon, again capable of flooding, downpours, and localized damaging wind gusts, the high 84 Friday, 85 Saturday. From the WGY Weather Center, I'm meteorologist Jason Caterina.
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13: This is a Bloomberg Money Minute. A fresh record closing high today on Wall Street for the Dow, thanks to more strong corporate earnings and hopes for a deal to end the hostilities in Iran. But that nation and Oman did reach an interim deal to reopen the Strait of Hormuz for the next 2 to 4 months. That was without the U.S. With that, though, the Dow today rose 263 points, 0.5% higher. The Nasdaq down 222, 0.8% lower, and the S&P lost 13. The big drag for the Nasdaq shares of SpaceX plunging 13.5% despite an earnings beat late Tuesday. But investors were not happy with the $18 billion it spent on AI, way more than forecast. Disney shares today up nearly 4% after seeing blowout income at its theme parks last quarter. Also at its film studios, thanks to Toy Story 5 and Devil Wears Prada 2. Its Disney Plus streaming service also saw a big jump in subscribers last quarter. Tom Busby, Bloomberg Radio.
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0: All right, news roundup and information overload hour. Thank you for being with us. Here's our toll-free number. It's 800-941-SEAN if you want to be a part of the program. So our friend John Solomon founder, editor-in-chief, chief investigative reporter, justthenews.com, has a series of breaking news stories. That's the bigger headline that I can give you. Things now that the administration has been able to uncover. In other words, documents. In other words, someone might even call it evidence. In this particular case, and you can read the entire article when you go to justthenews.com, and the headline is, the FBI secretly opened a probe alleging that Donald Trump fired James Comey because he was a Russian asset, according to what are now declassified documents that John has gotten a hold of. It was now declassified by the White House. It shows the investigation, code name Oxford Comma, was launched in the immediate aftermath of Comey's May 9th, 2017 firing, and predicated on an allegation that previously released records show that the Bureau's own agents had mostly dismissed. Apparently that's in the documents too. Quote, the FBI is opening a full investigation based on the factual basis or articulable factual basis that reasonably indicates that President Donald J. Trump may be or has been wittingly or unwittingly involved in activities for or on the behalf of the government of Russia Federation, which may constitute violations of federal criminal law or threats to the national security of the U.S. According to this electronic communication opening the probe on May 16, 2017. And the goal of the investigation is to determine if President Trump is or was directed by or controlled by or coordinated activities with the Russian Federation in a manner constituting a threat to the national security of the U.S. or a violation of the federal criminal statutes. In addition, this investigation was also will also seek to determine whether President Trump and others yet to be named obstructed and or conspiracy to obstruct any associated FBI investigation. All right. So that's John Solomon is with us now. Is that what the declassified documents actually say? I mean, you're quoting from actual FBI documents you've uncovered?
1: You are. You're quoting from the opening electronic communication that opened Oxford Comma on May 16th, 2017. To really appreciate this, and Sean, your show has made it possible for us to unravel this whole scandal over 10 years. We're 5 months into the Trump presidency. We are 9 months into the what is known as Crossfire Hurricane. In the beginning of May 2017, at the moment this memo is written, the FBI has concluded they don't have any evidence from Christopher Steele of Russia collusion. They have concluded that Mike Flynn, one of the targets of Crossfire Hurricane, did not engage in collusion. They have been told that Carter Page, the other target of the investigation, was a CIA asset, good guy, not a compatriot of the Kremlin. They have used multiple informants to bump up against Trump people. On all of those bumps, all of those interactions, found that people like George Papadopoulos and Carter Page were patriots. They weren't willing to sell out their country to Russia. They have, as one agent said, zero evidence of Russian collusion, that Donald Trump was somehow tied to the Kremlin and doing things on behalf of the Kremlin. That body of evidence, with the proof that they didn't have a collusion case, they decide to accuse the president of the United States of firing James Comey while acting as an agent of Russia. That is what this document shows. They give it a code name, Oxford Comma. That was the code name for the investigation. It gets approved by the man who fired James Comey. This is a very important fact. Rod Rosenstein, the attorney general, and for the purpose of Russia collusion, the acting attorney general, is the man who fires James Comey. He knows that James Comey was fired for cause for not following Justice Department rules in the Hillary Clinton email case, not Donald Trump's case, Hillary Clinton. Despite the fact,
0: by the way, just to help people get their recollection straight here, Rod Rosenstein, did he not sign one of the four FISA applications, John?
1: He did, yep.
0: Okay, and let me ask you another question, just to be very clear, because I want to give the timeline here.
1: Yep.
0: After the 2016 election, didn't we have professional intel, intelligence officials long-serving professional intelligence officials make a determination about this allegation of Trump-Russia collusion. And they came, their career assessment came to, there was absolutely no collusion at all whatsoever. And the only thing that changed that was a meeting at the White House in December 8th, if my mind serves me well, my memory serves me well, December 8th of 2016 in Barack Obama's Oval Office that Joe Biden attended. I believe that Brennan was there. I believe Clapper was there. Joe Biden was there. And did they not say, forget about the career professional intelligence assessment? We don't like the conclusion. Therefore, we will make our own conclusion, which would contradict the original assessment by career intelligence officials.
1: That's right. Let me walk you through that. So there are two things going at once. Is Donald Trump colluding with Russia? That's the FBI's call. And as I just laid out, by early 2017, they know there's no collusion evidence. They've done the spreadsheet on the Steele dossier. They've done the Mike Flynn close down the investigation. They've got that. Separately, there's a separate intelligence community assessment. Did Vladimir Putin prefer Donald Trump or Hillary Clinton in the election? The career people, this, and you have the date exactly right. Your memory is amazing. December 8th, 2016, the career people provide an intelligence committee assessment report saying no preference. In fact, Vladimir Putin dropped out of the election, didn't try to help one or the other candidate in the fall. Before Barack Obama could be briefed on that, Barack Obama's people say, we don't like that conclusion. Do it over and come up with a different conclusion. We want it to say Donald Trump was helped by Vladimir Putin, which is not what the career people did. They didn't believe that. They didn't have any evidence of that. In fact, they knew it wasn't true because in the October timeframe, when Russia could have been most effective, they dropped all their active measures. They stopped engaging in the U.S. election. So you're right. Barack Obama.
0: But it runs a little deeper. And I'm only laying the foundation for where you're now taking this, because remember the first FISA application, everybody was warned, even Bruce Orr warned everybody, and everybody was aware that what became the foundation of the FISA application was Hillary Clinton's bought and paid for, ironically, Russian disinformation dossier.
1: That's right.
0: So it actually, if there's any Russia implications, collusion, if you will, whatever term is appropriate, in terms of setting up this narrative, it came from her. And she bought and paid, and they knew it was bogus.
1: You got it exactly right. They remember, Barack Obama gets warned at the end of July or early August of 2016 that Hillary Clinton set up this dirty trick, that she came up with a plan to hang a fake scandal on Donald Trump called Russia collusion. In September, the CIA tells him, the person you're looking at, the person that that Carter Page, you know, who's cited in the Steele dossier, he's our guy. He's a CIA guy. He's a good guy, not a Russian collaborator. In October, they do the first FISA, signed by James Comey. By December, they've created the spreadsheet. They've fired Christopher Steele for leaking. They've done the spreadsheet and conclude there's nothing in the Steele dossier that's real, nothing that's actionable. It's bogus. It's intelligence garbage. In January, the FBI closes down on Mike Flynn, January 2017. They closed down. No derogatory evidence found about Mike Flynn and his dealings with the thing. That's a direct quote from the document I made public this morning. Then you get to May. James Comey gets fired. He's got his undies in a cranny. He's not happy about it. He leaks his memo suggesting Donald Trump is a bad guy. And then the FBI opens up an investigation on a predicate that they know is false. Their own files know and show that this is a false predicate. Donald Trump did not fire James Comey at the behest of Russia. He fired him because Rod Rosenstein concluded he violated DOJ policy. They know that there's no connections between Trump and the Kremlin in terms of criminal collusion or political collusion. I'm going to point something out. There's an incredible quote in today's story. It's from an FBI agent who worked the case just beneath Strzok. He's about as important to the case as Pete Strzok is. And he gives an interview to the Justice Department at some point saying this was like being in a bad game of the board game Clue. They would just put two people in a room and say, that must be collusion. And he said, quote, this is a guy named Bill Barnett. I did not see any evidence of collusion between the Trump campaign and the Russian government. That is declarative. He's an expert. He's been doing this for decades. Later on, he goes and tells the Justice Department that he wanted out of the case because he saw the FBI just being abusive. Quote, he and others joked about the investigation into collusion could be made into a game, which they referred to as Collusion Clue. In that hypothetical game, investigators are able to choose any character, conduct any activity in any location, and pair this individual with another character and interpret it as evidence of collusion. He called out his own bureau for playing a bad game of Clue, which, by the way, harmed the reputations and infringed the civil liberties of all the people they were investigating. These are the documents that are now public. When the FBI opened up Oxford, they had no basis to claim Donald Trump fired Comey because of Russia. They didn't. They fired him over Hillary Clinton, and no basis to say that Donald Trump was wittingly or unwittingly under the control of Russia. Their own agents by that time had rolled it out.
0: I mean, it's so remarkable. Let me ask you this question, because, you know, we have a very smart audience here. Yeah. My question to you is, can people see these documents, number one, and where are the consequences?
1: Yeah.
0: Where's the accountability, John? And that's what I get asked so often, because, you know, we've talked about this now for a long time, and we have all these documents now coming out, confirming, corroborating everything we told people was true. It's so frustrating to me.
1: I will never forget the day in March 2017 when I was sitting with you in New York and you said to me, let's peel back this onion. Something doesn't feel right. And that's 9 years ago, 9+ years ago, Sean and Sarah and all the other Greg and all the great people that worked with us. And we sued. We got documents. We won. Now the president has made it easy to release these documents because he gave me control of this task force and I can go get them for the American public. So let me answer two questions. One, the documents are sitting on the White House website under the election integrity site. You can download them, hold them in your hands and read them yourself. Nothing special for anyone. Everybody gets treated the same. Now I can look at it. Two, I wrote a story for the first time in my life for the White House. It's sitting on the White House website in the press section. You can read the story I wrote. All the documents are also embedded in there. So we make it easy for you to understand. Now let's get to the question of accountability. I've talked to several lawyers this morning. This particular case is a strong case of what we would call an overt act in the conspiracy case. Donald, the conspiracy is the Justice Department Intelligence Committee repeatedly violated Donald Trump's civil liberties and civil rights by investigating him without cause and merit, raiding his home without cause and merit. This would be an overt act. You could build that case. Now, I'm going to tell you something. I don't know this as a government employee, so this is not me speaking as the chairman of the White House Task Force on Government Transparency. This is talking to you as John Solomon, the reporter at Just the News. The current investigation by Joe DiGenova has been obstructed for months by Republicans. I'm going to call them out by name and give you the specifics. In the end of January, the Senate received a request from the Miami U.S. Attorney's Office, where Joe DiGenova would go to work, saying, we need the transcripts of John Brennan's Senate Intelligence Committee interviews so we can finish our investigation. These are crucial documents. 9 months have been passed in the Senate. John Thune and Senator Tom Cotton, the chairman of the Senate Intelligence Committee, have not produced these documents. And for 9 months, the Trump Justice Department has not allowed a grand jury subpoena to go to the Senate to compel the production of these documents. If there is no accountability, if there is no indictment of a Brennan or a Comey, we will look back and say Senator John Thune, Senator Tom Cotton, Attorney General Todd Blanche, or Acting Attorney General, soon to be Attorney General, you'll be partly responsible. Because any other Justice Department in history, if Congress resisted this long on a piece of evidence, you would have subpoenaed them and you would have compelled the courts to get it. They did it in Watergate. They did it in Whitewater. They did it for Donald Trump. But for some reason, they've allowed 9 months to elapse or 8 months to elapse when they could.
0: I'm kind of shocked at a couple of the names that you're talking about here. Tom Cotton, you know, I've always found him to be a straight shooter.
1: Well, but, I tell you, he had the request. He's had it since January, end of January, early February. He has not turned it over. There are people in the administration that have tried to call him. He hasn't returned the calls. They have not produced this document. I wrote a kind story back in May saying, hey, this has been going on for 5 months. Nothing happened. John Thune whiffed. Tom Cotton didn't deliver. And Todd Blanche did not subpoena. Now
0: that he's about to be the attorney general, let's see maybe if that changes things. I hope so. I wish I had more time. You know, always doing the legwork. Again, you can go to John Solomon's site, justthenews.com. You can go to the White House website. What is it? Whitehouse.gov. And all of this is up there. The documents, you can read them and make your own conclusions. We appreciate it as always. John Solomon, thank you, my friend.
1: See you soon.
0: Great work.
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0: All right, I have a question for you. Why are global central banks buying physical gold right now? 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

0: All right, the headlines may change, but the threat is very real. Israel is in a fight for their very survival against radical Islamists, and that means the Iranians and their proxies in the Middle East. So many, you know, densely populated areas have been targeted. The need for humanitarian assistance has never been greater. 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
1: It's 5:30 on WGY. I'm Dave Langley, and here are the top stories. Investigations continue into what caused a fuel pump explosion Tuesday at the City of Albany's Department of General Services facility on Connors Boulevard, sending a city fire official and a city General Services Department employee to hospitals, one airlifted, for treatment of serious burn injuries. The fire official is undergoing treatment after being flown to Westchester Medical Center, while the Department of General Services supervisor underwent initial treatment at Albany Med before being transferred to a hospital in Syracuse. The Albany County Department of Public Works is informing residents and motorists pavement recycling operations are taking place along County Route 202, also called Meadowdale Road, in the town of Gilderland. Road work begins the week of August 17th and continues through August 31st, with daily work between 6:30 a.m. and 6 p.m. The Dow Jones Industrial Average is closing at another record high to end the day on Wall Street. Next news in 30 minutes. The Capital Region's breaking news. Traffic and Weather Station, 103.1 and 810 WGY.
2: Good evening. We continue to see very heavy traffic on the Northway northbound from I-90 up to the Twin Bridges. We're looking at about 10 to 20 minute delays. Some of that traffic's also backing up on alternate Route 7 westbound approaching the Northway northbound. Also, traffic moving under speed on 787, both north and southbound in the area of the Dunn Memorial Bridge. From the Mark 32 Price Chopper Traffic Center, I'm Ryan Roman.
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7: The WGY AccuWeather the forecast, partly cloudy, humid, a brief shower too late tonight, the low just 68. Clouds and sun with a couple of showers and a heavy thunderstorm Thursday, especially late, the high of 87. More clouds and sun, humid with a couple showers and a thunderstorm Friday afternoon, the high of 84. Widely separated afternoon thunderstorm Saturday, the high 85. From the WGY Weather Center, I'm meteorologist Jason Caterina.
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7: All right, we have a couple of calls from Michigan. Let's get to them. Peggy, Tish in Michigan. Peggy's in Wisconsin. We'll ask her about Francesca in a minute. Tish, how are you? Glad you called.
9: Hi, John. Thank you.
7: How do you feel about the results of your primary last night?
9: Scared.
7: I like that. I like that you have a certain healthy degree of fear. This guy is now on the ballot for this midterm election. I would like every person in Michigan to understand what is at stake in this midterm and what it would mean for the people in your great state of Michigan. I'm very fond of the people of Michigan. You should have a healthy dose of concern and fear that this radical is on the ballot, and he must be defeated. And Mike Rogers is a great candidate. And I hope people will wise up and be very aware of what is at stake here.
9: I voted for Rogers. When I went to bed last night, what's-his-face was down a point or two, and I was hoping it was going to stay that way. And when I got up this morning, he was up a point, and it was much closer than what they were predicting, because they were saying,
7: listen, I expected he was going to do better. What I didn't realize is how much money, how many tens of millions that the Democratic establishment, Chuck Schumer, Whitmer, and the rest of them had poured into this campaign to defeat El Sayed. Now, they'll never criticize him publicly. They're all afraid to.

0: But look at Mike Rogers, distinguished Army vet, former FBI special agent, chaired the House Intel Committee, spent 14 years in Congress, you know, pro-America, America first. And you know what? Look, I'm honored to endorse Mike Rogers. He was on the program last week. We'll have him on often between now and Election Day. And by the way, I'll even invite El Sayed on. Let's see if El Sayed has the courage to show up on this show.
1: He scares me. That whole, they say they're Democrats, but they're not. They're communists. And
0: that is correct. They are.
1: They just,
0: I agree with you.
1: They want to take away your rights. They want, and it's like, if that's what you want, then go to those countries that have that political parties that are ruled by those parties, if that's what you
0: I have a better idea, I think. See if you agree with me, okay? Because I hear what you're saying. You know, it's kind of goes back in a little bit of a spinoff of love it or leave it, meaning America. Here's my prescription for dealing with these lunatics, because there are 250 of them nationwide now since 2019. And we're going to have over 40 of these lunatics on the ballot this year. They now dominate the Democratic Party. The silence is deafening from every other Democrat, but for one elected Democrat, John Fetterman. You know, forget about Bill Maher and James Carville and Van Jones and Mark Penn. I mean, elected officials won't take them on. They're too cowardly. Here's the better option to me. Defeat them. Defeat them. Take this threat seriously. Look at their agenda and understand it is a threat, a direct threat to the America that we know and love and that inherited because of the blood, sweat, tears, sacrifice of so many. And if you don't want the presidency eliminated and the Senate eliminated and judiciary changed and amnesty for illegals and abolishing borders, abolishing ICE, defunding the Department of War, ending all deportations, eliminating cash bail, a wealth tax, you know, phony cradle to grave womb to the tomb promises that'll never be fulfilled, abolishing prisons and police and public ownership of business. The answer is, the antidote is to beat them. And everybody, to make that happen, has to do one little thing. Vote. So my message to all of my friends in Michigan, commit in your heart, mind, and soul, you're going to take this guy, El Sayed, seriously and as a clear and present danger to our way of life. That's it. He wants to radically change this country. He has radical sick beliefs. And this is not somebody that is qualified to be a U.S. senator. And Mike Rogers would be great.
1: And when New York voted in Mondami, 3 million people voted out of 8 million people. And what happened to the other 5 million people that were that could vote?
0: Understand, New York's a very different state, a very different city than the state of Michigan. It just is. I have confidence that the people of Michigan, by the time November rolls around, are not going to elect this guy. I do. And it is one of the most important Senate races now in the country. And I'm, Tish, I'm, tell your friends, your neighbors. I'm going to actually print out a sheet of what the DSA lunatics stand for, and then you could just print it out and hand it out to all your friends, your neighbors, your coworkers. I don't know, anybody you run into, for crying out loud.
1: Yeah.
0: All right, Tish, let not your heart be troubled. Instead of, you know, being, you know, living in fear, let this be a internal motivation for you. You're on a mission to help save the great state of Michigan. Okay?
1: Yes, sir.
0: Oh. All right, God bless you. Peggy is in Wisconsin. Well, they've got their primary coming up, and you got Francesca running for governor there, another lunatic. What's up, Peggy? How are you?
2: I'm fine. Thank you for asking. I was calling in response to the interview that you had yesterday with Mr. Pruitt. And
0: Yes, ma'am.
2: What he dealt with his child in school, and how he was talking about how the teachers have this agenda and the schools have this agenda that was not in line with what he wanted for his own children. And as a teacher myself, I become irritated, a little angry with those statements because not all teachers are part of that. There are so many wonderful teachers that all we want to do is educate your child. I don't care about your politics. I don't care about your agenda versus their agenda. I don't need to get involved with that. I need to teach your child how to read, how to write, how to communicate. And I know that parents have come to this point that they feel like they don't have allies in the school anymore. It's a them versus us. And that's not true. There are so many of us. We don't want to get involved in your politics. We just want to help educate your child. And unfortunately, there aren't enough teachers who feel that they can speak up and say, I'm not part of that. So I wanted to.
0: Well, remember, this is why parents try to get involved in schools. And then you have tiger moms like Linda, and I don't blame her at all. I mean, remember, the FBI was investigating and wasting resources, you know, investigating parents at school board meetings that were speaking out against curriculum that really should have no business in school, as far as I'm concerned.
2: You're right. Parents should be asking questions. Parents should be involved. But I want them to know that there are some teachers who are actually conservative minded, who are thinking along the same lines that they are, that my purpose in the classroom is to teach your child the three R's. It is not to push some other agenda. And unfortunately, teachers don't feel that they can speak out about that because we feel that we're in a position that we could lose our jobs if we don't toe the party line. And it can't be further from the truth. I don't know a teacher that doesn't teach or doesn't treat students with respect and dignity and kindness. I don't have to fly a rainbow flag in my classroom to get that message across. I treat all my students the same.
0: You have the right idea. Reading, writing, math, science, computers, artificial intelligence. Focus on the basics. Let the values be instilled in children by their kids. You have a right to demand that they treat others the way they want to be treated. They follow the golden rule. Beyond that, let's focus on getting their test scores up without lowering standards, which they are notoriously known for doing in states like New York. All right, Peggy, I'm counting on you. Stop Francesca in Wisconsin. God help you if you don't. Back to our busy, busy telephones as we say hi to who's next here? Brenda in Indiana. What's up, Brenda? How are you? Glad you called.
3: It's an honor to talk to you, Sean.
0: The honor is all mine. What's going on?
3: You had on one of my fellow Hoosiers yesterday. So he's from Indiana. And so your question, you were talking about the whole thing with Sophie Cunningham and some of what happens to Caitlin. But you asked him if he was a Fever fan. And I can't even remember his answer, but what he went off on is the WNBA. And he said, they don't even play the national anthem at the games. And even for All-Stars, they didn't play the national anthem. So I'm here to correct that information that got out on your airways and probably made a lot of people upset.
0: Yeah, I'd never heard that. And I would assume that if that were true, I would have read it somewhere. But I just listen to people. I've watched WNBA games. I've watched the Fever. As a matter of fact, I'm going to tell you the Fever is my favorite team now because I think that I like Sophie Cunningham and Caitlin Clark. I wish Caitlin would have had a little more courage to back up her teammate, though.
3: Well, here's how I know that for sure. My husband and I work for the Fever.
0: Oh, you do? What do you do?
3: We're ushers, work for the Pacers. So we're there for all the events at Gainbridge Fieldhouse, which is a wonderful venue. You need to come to a game, you and Linda, sometime. It is a blast.
0: But if I'm going to go, I'm not taking Linda, but okay.
3: I can tell you what happens is that we stop for the national anthem. We have a wide range of guests who come to perform, all the way from elementary school choirs to professional people, nationally recognized, usually sung, sometimes just played, even by our Indianapolis Symphony Orchestra members. And people are invited to stand, take off their hats. And we also have a memorial in our field house for our patriots who never returned from war. And it's an empty chair. And during the national anthem, that is always shown at some point. And everything stops. As ushers, we do not let people past us to be seated. And many of the other additional employees in the building, the clean team, the security people, servers for suites, everybody stops. So it made me angry when I heard this gentleman yesterday saying something that he really didn't know.
0: No, I'm so glad you corrected it. I kind of in my heart felt I would have heard about this. This would not be that go unreported in my view, but. You know, I just didn't know because I'd never been to a game. I have watched them on television. We appreciate you being with us. 800-941-SHAWN is our number if you want to be a part of the program. Look, the health, wellness, fitness, nutrition, longevity, all important to all of us. But many of us are guessing our way when it comes to our health. All right, what foods to eat, what supplements you may want to take, vitamins. You know, you wonder, you know, why do some foods that you eat bloat you or give you, you're tired after a big meal or you get brain fog? 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

right, that's going to wrap things up for today. Hannity tonight, 9 Eastern on the Fox News Channel. Senator John Fetterman reacts to the DSA domination around the country. We will debate a DSA congressional candidate, Chris Rabb, Stephen Miller tonight, Trey Gowdy tonight, Victor Davis Hanson, Clay Travis offering $10 million for last year's WNBA championship team to play a high school boys team. Anyway, 9 Eastern tonight. See you then. Back here tomorrow. Thank you for making the show possible.

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8: It's 6 p.m. on WGY. I'm Dave Lingley, and here are the top stories. Investigations continue into what caused a gas pump explosion Tuesday afternoon at the City of Albany's Department of General Services facility on Connors Boulevard, sending a city fire department member and a city general services department employee to hospitals, one airlifted for treatment of serious burn injuries. The fire official has been undergoing treatment after being flown to Westchester Medical Center, while the Department of General Services supervisor underwent initial treatment at Albany Med before being transferred to a hospital in Syracuse. A collaborative investigation between the Albany Police Department and the New York State Office of Fire Prevention and Control is currently active and ongoing. The Dow Jones Industrial Average is closing at another record high.
9: It comes as shares of SpaceX have dropped after the company released its first quarterly report since going public. Advanced Micro Devices and Alphabet have also struggled. At the closing bell, the Dow Jones Industrial Average added 263 points to 54,349. The S&P 500 fell 12 points to 7,723. And the NASDAQ dropped 221 points. I'm Sarah Lee Kessler.
8: President Trump is delivering a campaign-style speech about the U.S. economy in Las Vegas today. Speaking to the crowd at the Red Rock Casino and Resort, Trump touted his no-tax-on-tips policy and many of his policies driving down prices.
10: Even prescription drug prices, where they're down 400, 500, 600, think of it, 600%.
8: Trump has been ramping up his economic message with the midterm elections less than 4 months away. Retired jockey Robbie Alborado has passed away in Saratoga Springs. He was 52. Alborado had heart surgery last week at Saratoga Hospital. He had more than 5,000 career victories and won the Preakness twice. Next news in 30 minutes. The Michael Berry Show is next on the Capital Region's breaking news, traffic and weather station, 103.1 and 810 WGY.
11: Good evening. In Colony, we're getting a report of a crash, the Northway northbound in the area of exit 2E for Route 5. It's causing some pretty heavy backups. Right now from I-90 up to the Twin Bridges, we're looking at about 15 to 20 minute delays. Also, traffic appears to be moving under speed, 787 northbound between I-90 and alternate Route 7. From the Mark 32 Price Shopper Traffic Center, I'm Ryan Roman.
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14: The WGY AccuWeather forecast, partly cloudy, warm and humid tonight. A brief shower too late, below 68. For our Thursday, clouds and sun, couple of showers and a heavy thunderstorm could produce flooding, downpours, and localized damaging wind gusts, the high 87. Friday and Saturday, couple of showers and thunderstorms in the afternoon, again capable of flooding, downpours, and localized damaging wind gusts, the high 84 Friday, 85 Saturday. From the WGY Weather Center, I'm meteorologist Jason Caterina.
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0: thought he should have punched him in the face. So even if he lost, he insulted your wife.
1: Yes.
0: He came down the escalator and called Mexicans rapists and murderers. He said, well, what do you think I should have done? I said, I think you should have punched him in the face and then gotten out of the race. You would have been a hero.
2: I said, if we were in high school, I'd take you behind the gym and beat the hell out of him.
3: Punch some people in the face.
4: When was the last time an actor assassinated a president?
5: They're still going to have to go out and put

0: question tonight. Do you think Donald Trump is a fascist?
1: Yes, I do. Yes, I do.
2: The former chairman of the Joint Chiefs of Staff, Mark Milley, said, "No one has ever been more dangerous to this country than Donald Trump, and he is a fascist to his core."
3: I have thought an awful lot about blowing up the White House. I will.

0: But like, it's Ted Cruz. I mean, like, this dude has to be knocked over the head, like, hard.
1: We are not only gonna punch you back, but we are gonna knock you out.
2: Now!
3: The party of criminals and convicts is now speaking freely about their desires for violence, which should not be surprising. It is a very low IQ response as conflict resolution to first use violence. You could see this level of savagery in any species. And what we're dealing with here are people who are simply not very smart. And that doesn't bother me. What bothers me is that people who should know better will continue to vote for this nonsense because they don't want to admit that they were wrong. At least to his credit, Bill Maher does so. At least to his credit, John Fetterman does so. Joe Manchin does so. Because they recognize. They recognize exactly what's happening. A man was arrested at Trump National Golf Course in California. The president scheduled last night to fly in the Republican National Committee fundraiser, and the fellow was walking around. He had bullets in his pocket. He had an arsenal in his home. He was studying the security measures on site. He claimed to be an advance man for the State Department, which, of course, turned out not to be true. By all accounts, it would appear that he was preparing an assassination attempt, yet another one, against this president. And this is what their language leads to. The candidate who appears to have won in Michigan last night, the voting is not done just yet, in the Democrat primary, the most watched of the five states that were holding primaries yesterday, was the Democrat primary in Michigan, where you had Abdul El-Sayed against the sort of Democrat establishment, what they call moderate. I wouldn't call her moderate, but for Democrats, she is. She was endorsed by Gretchen Whitmer, the governor. She was endorsed by the Democrat establishment. She was funded by $60 million in special interest money, a lot of it related to AIPAC, so sort of pro-Jewish interest. And Abdul El-Sayed, it looks like, has pulled out the victory. And the anti-Jew segment of the Democrat Party is completely in control, leaving a lot of Jewish Americans who've made that their big issue, that being Israel, or the protection of Jews on American soil, are now looking pretty stupid because now they have the decision to make. Well, do I continue to say that I'm terribly afraid of Trump, who by all accounts has been, if you talk about the most pro-Israel president of our lifetimes, he has. Whatever one thinks of that, it would be interesting to see how many supposedly pro-Israel Democrats still run around screeching about this awful Donald Trump while their own party has been taken over by the Jew haters. And here we are. But Van Jones on CNN, as the news came in, Abdul El-Sayed appears to have won. This guy's supported by Bernie Sanders, who basically said during the campaign, talking about Hassan Piker, a guy who says that America deserved 9/11 and there should be more of them. Bernie Sanders, when asked, are you okay with that statement? He said, well, you know, it's not advisable, but we need to get socialism one way or another. Van Jones made the point that the Democrat Socialist of America, Muslim socialists, are in charge of the party, and the Democrat Party is no more. Listen to this.
4: Okay, Van Jones, what are the stakes here for Democrats?
5: Look, this is the whole ball of wax. I'm from Jackson, Tennessee. There was a guy named Gil Scott Heron who had a great poem. It was called "The Revolution Will Not Be Televised." Gil Scott Heron is wrong. The revolution is being televised and podcast and streamed and elected tonight. Why is that? It's because there is a credibility gap that's opened up between the Democratic Party establishment and this insurgency. People are looking at people and they're saying, you've been telling us the same thing for a long time and our lives are not any better. We got Donald Trump twice. There's also an innovation gap. Why can you spend $60 million and get whooped like this? Because the old model was you get the donors to get the consultants to buy a bunch of ads and you win. That's how you get attention. This movement says, I don't need donors, ads, I don't need consultants. I'm going right to the people with TikTok and grassroots, and they've disintermediated the entire donor class, disintermediated the entire consultant class, and this is a revolution. And so this is going to happen again and again. The Democratic Party is now Blockbuster. These kids are Netflix. We are selling CDs out the trunk. This is Napster becoming Spotify, and it's happening tonight.
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7: Good evening. In Colony, we're getting a report of a crash. The Northway northbound in the area of exit 2E for Route 5 is causing some pretty heavy backups. Right now from I-90 up to the Twin Bridges, we're looking at about 15 to 20 minute delays. Also, traffic appears to be moving under speed, 787 northbound between I-90 and alternate Route 7. From the Mark 32 Price Chopper Traffic Center, I'm Ryan Roman.
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0: In light of the Democrat socialist winds across the country, let's look to Wisconsin. I have long considered Wisconsin a very important state, much like Pennsylvania, Michigan, North Carolina. Wisconsin is a state, and probably more than any of them, that could go Democrat or Republican at any given time. It's a true purple state. There was some fear a few years ago that Ohio was becoming a purple state. It has shown itself, J.D. Vance's state, to be a Republican state. Pennsylvania, we have hoped Republicans could take, but we've really struggled since Begala and Carville won in 90, and then I guess that was 90, it was 90, and then helped Clinton win in 92. Pennsylvania has turned more and more blue. Michigan has been an opportunity for Republicans, but that state has moved more blue. And some of that is the growth of voter registration among black voters in the Detroit area. Some of it is voter fraud, and a lot of it is the massive growth in the Muslim community that has been recruited Democrat. And we saw that recently. Wisconsin is still a true purple state. You've got Ron Johnson there, but you've had Democrats with some big wins. And there is a real concern. On the 11th, Wisconsin will have their Democrat primary. And the candidate who is most likely to win at this point, according to folks watching that closer than I do, is a woman named Francesca Hong. She's a Democrat, of course. She's in the state legislature. She's an elected official as a state rep. You're going to hear from her several times today. And everyone gets more and more, shall we say, interesting, disturbing, horrifying. Let's start and build. She was speaking to a crowd a couple of years ago. And when the energy on the left was what you would call spirited, she had 12 seconds of thoughts about then-former President Donald Trump.
1: In the restaurant industry, when we're out of something, we say it's 86th. And I'd say it's about time we 86 Trump. He represents the utter failure of our government to keep us safe from threats, both viral and system.
0: She said it's time we 86 Trump. Huh. Do you remember what Comey spelled out in Seychelles? Was it 4586? You know what that means? To 86 is to kill, to off, to finish them. She's not the only one who used that term. It's too clever by half. It's real cute. Assassinate Trump. That's what they're saying. Remember when Jim Comey did that? He went on MS Now with Nicole Wallace. He had posted an image of the shells arranged on the beach to read 86-47, not 45, 47. Well, Trump is 45 and 47, but Trump had won his re-election by that, or his second election. And 86 means to eliminate. Comey looked into the camera and said it never occurred to him that the image was controversial.
2: You are back in the middle of a political firestorm.
3: Yeah, for walking on the beach with my wife. So I don't know how we ended up here. Never occurred to me that it was any kind of controversial thing, but that's the time we live in.
2: So take me back to the walk on the beach.
3: We were walking on the beach. We went to the beach to prepare for this week, which was the launch of my book, and to think about the book and to prepare to answer questions about it. And we were walking back towards the road, and we saw in the sand someone had arranged shells with numbers. And Patrice, my wife, said, why would someone put an address in the sand? And I said, I don't know. And we stood over it, and I said, you know, I think it's some kind of like political message. And she said, you know, 86, when I was a server, she did a lot of work in restaurants, meant to remove an item from the menu when you ran out of ingredients. And I said, well, to me, as a kid, it always meant to leave a place, to ditch a place. I said, that's really clever. So then she said, you should take a picture of that. And I did. And I posted it on my Instagram account and thought nothing more of it until I heard through her that people were saying it was some sort of a call for assassination, which is crazy. But I took it down. I don't, even if I think it's crazy, I don't want to be associated with violence of any kind.
0: So let's go back to Francesca Hong. She's got opinions about the police, specifically that their unions need to be dismantled and the departments defunded. She doesn't want cops, which is interesting because Democrat Socialists of America want to be in government, but they don't, and they want to pass laws, but they don't want the people who enforce those laws to even exist. Well, if we're not going to enforce laws, and we're not going to have prisons for people who break them, she also doesn't want that, then we don't really need a government. But because without the ability to enforce the laws that we elect people to write, we don't need a government to even write them. Right? Seems reasonable to me. This woman wins elections already in Wisconsin and is in a position to win the primary. Listen to this.
4: Police officers enforce the law with state-sanctioned violence and then get excused for violating people's rights because they aren't expected to know the law. Minneapolis police spent nearly $5 million implementing trainings, increasing diversity, repairing to strengthen fight relationships between cops and communities. It didn't work. We have to dismantle police unions and qualified immunity and start funding social services that work with domestic abuse cases, family services, and public education. Our state needs to ensure resolutions and accountability boards where the decision-making power is in the hands of representatives of those communities. And each city should have local control of how they dismantle their police systems to rebuild new community control systems rooted in preventative care and reducing harm. Defund the police, protect black lives, and build a care community. This is what we need.
0: So when Francesca Hong decided to run for higher office, and CNN's Caitlin Collins got a crack at her, this is a chance to ask her tough questions, right? The difficult subject of Thanksgiving came up. Specifically a 2021 post where Hong told Americans to cancel Thanksgiving. She didn't walk that back on CNN. She explained it. Do you know why we should cancel Thanksgiving? As tradition thick an occasion as America has up there with July 4th and Christmas? Because it's incredibly painful for many people.
5: I'm a chef, and one of the first meals that I made that was for the community when I was 16 was a Thanksgiving meal. You know, I always think my hospitality background in owning a restaurant for 7-8 years, that bringing folks around the table to share conversation and build community is always a good thing. But Thanksgiving is also a time that's incredibly painful for many people in our communities. And so I think there I wanted to make sure that people understood that there are multiple views, but views can evolve. And the position that I'm running for right now, and I think my background as a chef, will actually help me become a better governor that's able to bring more people to the table.
0: If you sat across from me in a meeting, you would remark, as people often do, that my phone never rings, never buzzes. I took great measures to make that happen. Well, I mean, it's pretty simple. I went to Incogni, I-N-C-O-G-N-I, incogni.com/Barry Show. 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Well over 300, I think it was 324 and growing, data brokers have had to scrub my information off because Incogni contacted them and said, get his information out of the list that you share with everybody else. It's that simple, because it's a beautiful sound. 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
12: It's 6:30 on WGY. I'm Dave Langley, and here are the top stories. President Trump is delivering a campaign-style speech about the U.S. economy in Las Vegas today. Speaking to a crowd at the Red Rock Casino and Resort, Trump touted his no-tax-on-tips policy. Trump had been ramping up his economic message with midterm elections less than 4 months away. New York elected officials and seniors are slamming the Trump administration's planned Medicare cuts. It comes after the administration announced it would end the Medicare Part D premium stabilization demonstration program by the end of the year, which is a year earlier than expected. The Dow Jones Industrial Average is closing at another record high to end the day on Wall Street. It comes as shares of SpaceX have dropped after the company released its first quarterly report since going public. The Dow added 263 points to 54,349. Next news in 30 minutes. More of the Michael Berry Show in minutes on the Capital Region's Breaking News Traffic and Weather Station, 103.1 and 810 WGY.
13: Good evening. In Colony, we're getting a report of a crash, the Northway northbound in the area of exit 2E for Route 5. It's causing some pretty heavy backups. Right now from I-90 up to the Twin Bridges, we're looking at about 15 to 20 minute delays. Also, traffic appears to be moving under speed, 787 northbound between I-90 and alternate Route 7. From the Mark 32 Price Chopper Traffic Center, I'm Ryan Roman.
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18: The WGY AccuWeather forecast, partly cloudy, humid, a brief shower too late tonight, the low just 68. Clouds and sun, but a couple of showers and a heavy thunderstorm Thursday, especially late, the high of 87. More clouds and sun, humid with a couple showers and a thunderstorm Friday afternoon, the high of 84. Widely separated afternoon thunderstorm Saturday, the high 85. From the WGY Weather Center, I'm meteorologist Jason Caterina.
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1: Not all six. Give me four. Three? Son, give me one I don't already know. No? I'll tell my wife it's a spectrum.
2: We continue with our theme of crazy Democrats. Josh Gottheimer is a Democrat congressman from New Jersey. A real one, he'll tell you. And he went on Fox News. The question was whether he has any overlap with the Democrat Socialists of America. And he doesn't mince words. DSA members are not Democrats. Well, they might like to have a word with you, Josh.
3: I want to ask you, do you think that there's a lot of overlap between traditional Democrats such as yourself and the Democrat Socialists that are giving the establishment a run for its money?
4: Well, obviously, I'm a very proud, common sense Democrat, and I don't think DSA members are Democrats. They're socialists, right? And I'm all for them having their own party if they want one. But if they're trying to take over our party, that's unacceptable to me. And their values, their ideas, and, are certainly not in line with ours. And they don't support our leadership. They're trying to use the Democratic Party as a vessel for their ideas. And as you heard in some of these conventions, literally they're supporting the Communist Manifesto and Trotsky. They're anti-American. They're anti-cop. They don't believe in borders, and frankly, the good news is there's only about 150,000 of them registered, and there's 45 million Democrats, and so we should make it very clear that they're not Democrats and they're not welcome in the Democratic Party.
2: There's a fellow that the left loves. Think of him as a Charlie Kirk of the left. Now, don't think of anything about Charlie Kirk that you like. Don't ascribe that to this guy. He's a very influential guy who gives speeches on the left. He is the opposite. Everything Charlie Kirk believed, this guy believes the other. And he has the unfortunate name of Hassan Piker. He's a Twitch streamer. That's how he's described. He speaks at Democrat rallies. And at this one, he's citing Michael Moore. Remember Bowling for Columbine? Remember the big, fat, bloated Michael Moore, Harvey Weinstein-looking fellow? Michigan, Wisconsin, not swing states anymore. The left is going to hold them. He's certain of it. A Republican, he says, will never be elected in Michigan or Wisconsin again.
5: The reason why I brought up Michigan is because I think it was Michael Moore in 2016 who said, Michigan's not a swing state. And neither is Wisconsin. These are not swing states. They've been turned into swing states because they've left you behind. But we are going to bring back the working class to both Wisconsin and to Michigan. A Republican will never be elected in this state ever again once our movement is done.
2: Well, let's clear our palate with some good American thought, with some classical economic theory. Milton Friedman. A flashback. The late Nobel Prize-winning economist walking through a public housing project in the Bronx. Three-quarters of the families there are on welfare, and Friedman explains what actually happens to people who get on it. Not what the politicians promise, but what he saw and what the data shows. Spoiler alert. Welfare hurts people. It doesn't help them.
6: In this public housing project in the Bronx, New York, three-quarters of the families are now receiving welfare payments.
7: The people who get on welfare lose their human independence and feeling of dignity. They become subject to the dictates and whims of their welfare supervisor, who can tell them whether they can live here or there, whether they may put in a telephone, what they may do with their lives. They're treated like children, not like responsible adults. And they're trapped in the system. Maybe a job comes up that looks better than welfare, but they're afraid to take it because if they lose it after a few months and maybe 6 months or 9 months before they can get back onto welfare. And as a result, this becomes a self-perpetuating cycle rather than simply a temporary state of affairs.
2: A restaurant owner, and forgive me, I don't know if I'm going to pronounce this correctly, but I'm going to do the best I can. I don't know that it's that important. Named Stratus Morfogan went on Fox News.

0: talk about what it's like to do business in New York City under Mamdani. He had three leases ready to sign for expansion of his restaurant concept. Upper West Side, Upper East Side, and Midtown. To expand his restaurant. Growth and development. But now he says he's not signing them. And he explains why. Spoiler alert. Because he doesn't want to do business in a Mamdani socialist city.
1: Going to leave entirely, but you're definitely not going to add any more restaurants here under this new leadership. Why do you take such issue with the new mayor?
2: Currently, we had three leases ready to sign in October. Upper West Side, Upper East Side, and West Side Midtown to expand Diner 24, because we were the first to bring back the diner, the 24-hour diner post-COVID, because remember, all of them closed, and we brought back the 24-hour diner, and thank it really, really was such a success, we wanted to open four altogether in the just in the Manhattan area. But, you know, when I start hearing uncertainty and I start hearing, defund the police and a lot of uncertainty in the small business areas of what I'm hearing this upcoming mayor campaigning on, I you know, we like clarity. We don't like guessing. So right now we're just like a sit back and wait and see if he could pass some of these things that he campaigned on, because we're not going to open businesses in that climate.
1: So if not in New York City, where else might you open more business?
2: Well, we have two diner leases ready to go in Miami, where I am right now. And, you know, we have plenty of capital to expand because the business is doing so well. And I believe there is a need for a 24-hour diner. But when you get to that $20 price point, you know, people don't, the politicians don't understand it because they never ran a lemonade stand. But when you raise minimum wage to $30, you know, at that point, that $12 hamburger becomes $22. And it's not going to work when you're in the fast casual business where the average ticket is $15 to $24 a person. That's basically a nail in the coffin. You're out of business. And all I say to the mayor, upcoming mayor, is, you know, and actually he's quite impressive for a 33-year-old, but he's never run a business. Mm. He's never run a small business. And to me, I think he needs to open the doors for dialogue or debate with small business owners like myself and other restaurateurs and other small business owners to open dialogues. I think the best thing for all of us is a better New York City. And I just think his policies, his socialist, Democrat socialistic policies do not work.
3: I don't like men no more. I said I like women. Women, women, women, women.
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3: I'm not gay no more.
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11: Good evening. In Colony, we're getting a report of a crash, the Northway northbound in the area of exit 2E for Route 5. It's causing some pretty heavy backups. Right now from I-90 up to the Twin Bridges, we're looking at about 15 to 20 minute delays. Also, traffic appears to be moving under speed, 787 northbound between I-90 and alternate Route 7. From the Mark 32 Price Chopper Traffic Center, I'm Ryan Roman.
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0: Seth Moulton is a Democrat congressman from Massachusetts. He is running against the incumbent senator Democrat, Ed Markey, in the Massachusetts Democrat primary. And I want you to realize, so all of the Democrats who are as awful as they are, these people look downright reasonable compared to the crazies on the left who are now challenging them. They want the Democrat Party to go even further to the left. So here's Seth Moulton. He's a Democrat congressman from Massachusetts. He actually ran for president before. At a debate, someone asked him about his immigration plan. He had a three-point plan. Point number one was, shall we say, not secure the border. It was not reform the process. It was prosecute ICE.
1: Well, I want to be very clear. I have a very clear three-point immigration program. Number one, prosecute ICE. Prosecute them for violating the law. They need to be held accountable. Number two, create an immigration system that actually incentivizes people to come here legally, not illegally. My office has won 5 democracy awards, one of them for constituent services. We're regarded as one of the best immigration offices in the entire country, in part because we worked so hard to get our allies out of Afghanistan. But it was harder for them to go through the bureaucracy than it often is to come across the border. And three, we need a pathway to citizenship for everybody who's here.
0: Okay, same debate. Seth Moulton elaborates. He was the first candidate in the race to call for abolishing ICE. We're not going to have a department that deals with illegal aliens. But then he doubled down. The officers themselves, the men and women who show up for work every day to do a job, we have to prosecute them.
1: Look, the Washington Senate establishment, including the Democrats who have been there for, in some cases, 50 years, have failed to solve this problem. And that's why Trump is able to weaponize the issue. And that's why I was the first in this race to call for abolishing ICE, but I went farther to say that they need to be prosecuted as well. We need accountability, which this current Senate has not delivered to the Trump administration.
0: Seth Moulton, back at a Democrat debate. This time, he's not talking about ICE. He's apologizing. You know why? Because at a prior debate, he's not apologizing for his ICE comments. At a prior debate, he said something about transgender student athletes that upset people in the LGBT community. What he said was that he didn't want boys playing against his daughters in sports. But that upset the Democrat Party base. So he apologized. Maybe he does want boys injuring his girls, or worse, in youth sports. Really nice, Seth.
2: Congressman Moulton, in your last debate, you said when you were asked about student athletes who are transgender, to anyone out there listening tonight, anyone in the LGBTQ community or anyone else, I stand with you because I've always stood with you. But after the last presidential election, you said, I have 2 little girls. I don't want them getting run over on a playing field by a male or formerly male athlete. Congressman Moulton, which is it?
1: To the trans community, feeling the weight and the pain of the Trump administration policies, I deeply recognize your trauma. And I'm sorry if my comments hurt you.
0: Massachusetts, wow. The mayor of Boston, how bad that one is, a little Francesca Hong wannabe. Ayanna Pressley, part of the squad, the crazy black bald woman that's just got nutty ideas. She was on MS Now taking a victory lap. She was with Al Sharpton, old Al. And she said, look, I'm the one. In 2018, I was calling for abolishing ICE and canceling student debt and Medicare for all, radical criminal justice reform. She's not embarrassed by it. She's now saying, hey, I'm the godfather of this whole thing.
3: In 2018, when I was elected, I ran on an agenda that people tried to marginalize and radicalize. In 2018, I was calling for the abolishing of ICE. I was calling to cancel student debt. I was calling for Medicare for all. I was calling for radical criminal legal reform and ending qualified immunity. And, you know, those attempts to marginalize me were an attempt to marginalize a movement, an attempt to silence the voices of the most disenfranchised. But that movement has only multiplied. It has only multiplied. Earlier today, I was joined by Congresswoman Summer Lee of Pennsylvania and Congresswoman Anna Lilia Mejia from New Jersey. And I was also joined by Yousef Jackson, representing Rainbow Push, as well as Maurice Miller from the Working Families Party. So there's an incredible coalition on the ground. There's incredible momentum on the ground. And what I've just been telling people is he can win on this issue of electability. He can win if you support him.
4: Let me ask
3: and he
4: you
3: can
4: this,
3: and he can run and win statewide, running on offering real, meaningful, transformative solutions.
0: To see how the Democrats have changed on issues in one generation is mind blowing. Do you remember Harry Reid talking about anchor babies and these women who would come into the country and drop a baby and then all of a sudden, oh, my baby's a citizen, you can't kick me out? How bad it was for the country. That's because the Democrat Party used to try to present itself as the party of the working man. And the working man was the person most hurt by illegal alien labor. But the illegal alien labor and illegal alien constituency groups and non-government organizations, now they don't work. You look at Minneapolis or Mogadishu, now they just live off fraud. Those groups got bigger than the working class Democrat voter base. And so the Democrat voter base got pushed out for the new illegal alien base. So that's why when you hear Chuck Schumer back in the day talking about the fact that voter ID is important, and then in the same clip you'll hear him say that it's Jim Crow 2.0. This is the same senator talking about the same rules for voting with very different opinions, because he got mau-mau'd by the Democrat Party.
5: Let's admit the truth. Everywhere people go, they're asked for a Social Security card. In fact, one way to prove you're a bona fide person who can have a job is to ask for a driver's license and a Social Security card. This is an anti-fraud amendment. All over where we go, people say, well, why can't you stop illegal immigrants or others from coming here? And the number one answer we give our constituents is when they come here, they can get jobs, get benefits against the law because of fraud. What they are proposing in this so-called SAVE Act is like Jim Crow 2.0.
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10: WGY News, I'm Dave Lingley, and here are the top stories. Investigations continue into what caused a gas pump explosion Tuesday at the City of Albany's Department of General Services facility on Connors Boulevard, sending a city fire department member and a city general services department employee to hospitals, one airlifted for treatment of serious burn injuries. The fire department member has been undergoing treatment after being flown to Westchester Medical Center, while the Department of General Services supervisor had underwent initial treatment at Albany Med before being transferred to a hospital in Syracuse. A collaborative investigation between Albany Police and the New York State Office of Fire Prevention and Control is currently active and ongoing. The Albany County Department of Public Works is informing residents and motorists pavement recycling operations are taking place along County Route 202, also called Meadowdale Road, in the town of Gilderland. Road work will begin the week of August 17th and continue through August 31st, with daily work between 6:30 a.m. to 6 p.m. During construction, flaggers will be in place and one-way alternating traffic will be maintained. The work is also weather permitting. The Belmont at Saratoga brought major economic gains to Saratoga County during its three-year run. The Saratoga County Chamber of Commerce on Wednesday reported that the city and the county collected $52 million in sales taxes. During the 3 June, Saratoga hosted the Triple Crown race while construction was taking place at Belmont Park on Long Island. The grass may not be greener on one side of a Fulton County town.
11: In Johnstown, there's a new lawn ordinance in effect, and if you violate it, you could end up paying big bucks. Your grass cannot be over 9 inches tall. If an inspector finds that it is, you'll get a notice. If it's not cut within 48 hours, the city will mow it and bill you, which could cost you anywhere from $150 to $300, depending on the size of your lawn. Enforcement is now underway. Marty Casper, News Radio 103.1 and 810 WGY.
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12: The WGY AccuWeather forecast, partly cloudy, warm and humid tonight. A brief shower too late, below 68. For our Thursday, clouds and sun, couple of showers and a heavy thunderstorm could produce flooding, downpours, and localized damaging wind gusts, the high 87. Friday and Saturday, couple of showers and thunderstorms in the afternoon, again capable of flooding, downpours, and localized damaging wind gusts, the high 84 Friday, 85 Saturday. From the WGY Weather Center, I'm meteorologist Jason Caterina.
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0: So it would look like he was nursing a baby. Remember when they adopted and they got in bed as if they'd just given birth through their loins and held the baby? Because it's all cosplaying, it's all acting, it's all silly. These people are in a weird fantasy land. Well, he was on a podcast called Diary of a CEO, and the subject was the Electoral College. The Electoral College was established to create stability in our country. And he just wants to do away with it. He wants a straight popular vote. And why would you think that's radical? Well, his sincerity is worth paying attention to, and understand why they want this. Let's take a state like Oregon. In the state of Oregon, you've got Multnomah County, which is liberal, which is really Portland. And you've got communities like Hawthorne that are white, liberal bulwarks. And they have so many people that live there that they can win statewide office by winning Portland. And that's how, Chris Dudley. It was Chris Dudley that ran for governor and had a real shot. And much like Schwarzenegger in California, he transcended party politics, and people who liked him and remembered him fondly as a trailblazer voted for him, who might have been Democrats and wouldn't otherwise vote for a Republican. But with pure population vote, you would be dominated by the big cities. And the big cities are where the illegal aliens are. It's where the most progressive, left-wing, socialist, communist Democrats are. And they've got a lot of residents there. And they want to dominate our government nationwide. So that's the basis of this.
27: You're keen to remove the Electoral College?
0: Yeah.
27: And do it based on numbers, the quantity of votes, yeah, for either presidential candidate?
28: And I still can't believe that anybody considers this radical. Like, to me, there's nothing radical about thinking the person who gets the most votes ought to be the winner. But I think people haven't thought through how much benefit would come from that. If we did that, there are so many votes in red and blue states that you couldn't ignore anymore. Like, if you were running for president as a Democrat, you'd have to go to Texas.
27: Yeah.
28: And even if Texas is still going to vote mostly for Republicans. You'd have to turn out every Democratic vote you could in Texas. And I just think we'd be so much better off if a Republican and Democratic candidate were competing over Texas. And by the way, New York, even if New York is definitely going to vote more for Democrats, a Republican candidate would have to come to New York. And states from Alaska to Rhode Island, so it's small states too, they get ignored now, would finally be part of this competition. So yeah, Electoral College for sure. Supreme Court needs to change.
27: Court? What would you do to the Supreme Court?
28: I would have term limits, more justices, and some process that makes it less partisan who the justices are. Some different ways to do that. The one I think is most interesting is called the balanced bench proposal. We have a mix. But anyway, the point is it needs to change.
27: Yep.
0: Next, you get Pete Buttigieg, also on the same podcast, talking about infrastructure and the wealth tax. America can't build fast trains. Do we need fast trains? Fast trains are boondoggles. They cost a lot of money and don't work. California proved that. It's wealthy people. If we could just take all the money from the wealthy people, we could have nice things. This was the transportation director, the transportation secretary under Joe Biden. This is the mindset you're dealing with.
28: And mouse, right? Whenever we figure out a way to make sure you can't hide all of your wealth from, or all of your income from being fairly taxed, very wealthy people will figure out some other place to hide it.
27: Yeah.
28: And then we'll have to develop a new policy to deal with that. But I guess my point is that's okay. Too often we have just hesitated to do anything, refused to do anything because it might be hard or because it might not last.
27: Yeah.
28: But if the idea that somebody will figure out a way around this law meant that you shouldn't have the law, that would be an argument against having any law.
27: Mm-hmm.
28: So it's messy. It's hard. But I am sure that if we had a more reasonable rate of taxation on capital gains and on corporate income, and if we made it harder to pass along wealth without, especially inherited wealth, without paying any taxes on it, or some of these other maneuvers like this borrowing thing you're talking about,
27: mm-hmm.
28: we would have a fairer country because we'd still have capitalism. There'd still be lots of motivation and lots of reason to innovate and build a business and create jobs and do all the things that very wealthy people have done. And also, we would be out of this doom loop we're in where they're saying, well, we can't possibly have as good healthcare as other countries. We couldn't possibly do something like, I don't know, fast trains here in the United States. We couldn't possibly have rural hospitals be properly funded or public education. Of course we can. This is the wealthiest economy in the world. It just doesn't add up that we can't have nice things. But if we aren't collecting a fair level of taxes, then of course we're going to come up short when we're trying to fund those things. And the biggest thing of all, that numerically that we're facing right now is this massive debt.
0: All right, let's talk about media bias, shall we? A supercut and a flashback, because that's how we do it. Most shows couldn't handle both at the same time, but our team, Ramon, we can handle this. This is CNN anchor Dana Bash, who is awful, horrible, left-wing enabler. A series of questions she asked to J.D. Vance. Don't just listen to the content. Listen to her form and the way she frames things. The assumptions are baked in one after another. So you can't just answer the question, sir, do you still beat your wife? You first have to say, whoa. The questions are framed in such a manner that you can't win. And then they use that to run it again and again to tear you down. Because that's really the goal here.
1: You guys seem to be struggling a little bit. Kamala Harris has been calling the shots. Says who? There's no evidence that Kamala Harris threw him overboard, called you and Donald Trump, and that is weird.
2: Sure.
1: You're saying Tim Walz doesn't have affection for his wife? I don't even understand that. They have done both. They have both policies, and they are trying to define you have been on the campaign trail questioning Tim Walz's military record. Governor Walz served 24 years.
2: Sure.
1: He even stayed after he could have retired because of 9/11. More than the country asked of him. Do you honor his service? I will say that the Harris-Walz campaign did say that the governor misspoke. That was a month before the National Guard even announced that it was possible that they would deploy to Iraq, and it ended up being 2 months. He retired 2 months before they actually got the paperwork. You know, I've seen a lot of statements from veterans, including those you serve with, saying it's just untoward to be criticizing somebody who served for 24 years. Donald Trump didn't serve in the military. He received a medical draft deferment. Do you find that shameful, too?
2: I mean,
1: you
2: don't really think he honors our veterans? Think he had phones for my service?
1: You wrote the foreword for a new book by Heritage Foundation President Kevin Roberts. Sure. Of Project 2025, whether or not a Trump-Vance administration would allow Mifepristone. Why is not allowing her to end that pregnancy helpful or supportive of expanding families like you want it to be? Fatal and could potentially hurt her ability to have more kids. Said she was almost a childless dog lady because she didn't happen to meet the right person until she was 40 years old.
3: I said, arrest me or take me to Texas. Because I'm ready to get out of this state.
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0: Let's talk about COVID, lest we give it up, because it is arguably the greatest con ever pulled on the American people. Let's hear from Dr. Ashish Jha. He was the Biden White House COVID-19 response coordinator. This is not a Trump official. This is a Biden official. He goes on CNN's State of the Union with Dana Bash and blew her mind. She did not like what he had to say. He's asked about the origins of the virus. His best assessment is that it probably was a lab leak. The man who coordinated the Biden White House pandemic response is basically saying, EcoHealth Alliance guy, lying. Anthony Fauci, lying. This is Biden's guy saying this.
1: Well, you reshared a tweet that said, among other things, the available evidence overwhelmingly does not show that it, well, let me say it this way. You said that the available evidence points towards research-related incidents in Wuhan as the origin of the COVID-19 pandemic, and that we were funding research in an institution where we lacked full transparency into what research was being conducted. You agreed with that?
2: I did. This is going to surprise some people. You know, when I went into the White House, my view was this was almost surely a natural outbreak, maybe a lab leak. Based on information I learned and based on information I've seen, I have come to conclude that it is more likely to have been a lab leak. Here's the bottom line. No one in the United States knows for sure. The only people who know for sure are people, officials in China. And we still need transparency and accountability on that. So that is my best assessment. I'm not suggesting I know for sure, but I'm saying my best assessment is that it probably was a lab leak.
0: Now let's go back to 2023. Dr. Fauci was on CNN with Jim Acosta. You know, the guy that screams at Trump from the room, try to get attention when really he's just trying to blow his own horn. It's the lab leak debate. He has the virologists. He has the epidemiological data. He has the geospatial analysis. And he tells Jim Acosta, all intelligence agencies agree, this was not engineered. So again, this would contradict what we just heard from the guy who ran the response from the Biden administration.
3: Virus may have escaped from a lab in China has been a heated issue of this debate since early on in the pandemic. U.S. intelligence agencies are split on that.
4: A fairly large group of very well-respected evolutionary virologists have examined the epidemiological, virological, geospatial data from Wuhan and have come to the conclusion, not definitively by any means, but feeling that it is much more likely that it is a natural occurrence from an animal to a human.
3: But simply put, you're not opposed to the intelligence community putting that information out there.
4: There have been recent, as you know, discussions that the Department of Energy has first said that they didn't think it was a lab leak, and now with low confidence, they're saying that it's a lab. I don't know what low confidence means, Jim, and I think that's what's confusing people. That's the reason why we really got to get down to the bottom of this.
3: And on this theory of a lab leak, I've been wondering this. Do we have any idea how that would even work?
4: All of the intelligence agencies agree unanimously that this was not engineered. Namely, they didn't deliberately do this to make a bioweapon. Everybody agrees with that. A lab leak could be that someone was out in the wild, maybe looking for different types of viruses in bats, got infected, went into a lab, and was being studied in the lab, and then it came out of the lab. But if that's the definition of a lab leak, Jim, then that still is a natural occurrence.
3: Are there any accounts of that occurring where one might say, okay, well, there we go. Perhaps this is it. This is what happened.
4: No.
0: Let's never forget, the vaccine didn't work. We know that. Even Pfizer's own CEO said that. The vaccine didn't work. It wasn't technically a vaccine, for that matter. It did do a lot of harm. They lied about how deadly the vaccine was. I mean, how deadly COVID was. It was a 0.2%, 1/5 of 1% likelihood of death. That's right up there with the flu. But they said it was 3.4%. Oh, that's what, 17 times as deadly? But they wanted you to take the vaccine. That was important. We didn't know what was in that shot, but it was important that they stick it in you and it be in your body for the rest of your life. Spike proteins to boot. federal government was going to protect vaccinated workers from their unvaccinated co-workers. You and me and Aaron Rodgers, we were the problem. And if you haven't gotten the shot, well, you need to know Joe Biden's patience was getting thin with you. He's tired of you.
5: If you're vaccinated, you can be around the vaccinated or unvaccinated people. We're going to protect vaccinated workers from unvaccinated co-workers. But if you're not vaccinated or not fully vaccinated, you should wear a mask for your own protection and the protection of other unvaccinated people. The choice is yours. You all made this possible. This is not about freedom or personal choice. We've had too much conflict, too much bitterness, too much anger. I understand your anger at those who haven't gotten vaccinated. Let's be patient. Be patient with one another. We've been patient, but our patience is wearing thin.
0: Do you remember the name Rochelle Walensky? She was the Centers for Disease Control, the CDC director. Flashback, 2022. She was at a press conference. She tells the room that she's going to lose the script. She does. What she shares, supposedly offhandedly, is a feeling that she's been carrying, a recurring feeling. She'll say something very different later that same exact day. But right now, at this very moment that she says this, impending doom.
6: I made a promise to you. I would tell you the truth, even if it was not the news we wanted to hear. Now is one of those times when I have to share the truth and I have to hope and trust you will listen. I'm going to pause here. I'm going to lose the script and I'm going to reflect on the recurring feeling I have of impending doom.
0: Same day, a few hours apart, the same Rochelle Walensky. She went on MS Now and the feeling had changed. The vaccination rates were looking up. She was incredibly optimistic. The audience was different, but the calendar day was not.
7: First of all, I just want to note that I share this optimism. I'm so impressed with our ability to vaccinate at a clip of 3 million vaccinations a day. We have 93 million Americans who have gotten their first dose, 51 million who have gotten their second dose. And we can kind of almost see the end. We're vaccinating so very fast. Our data from the CDC today suggests, that vaccinated people do not carry the virus, don't get sick, and that it's not just in the clinical trials, but it's also in real world data.
8: She was 12, I was 30, but anyway.
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16: WQI News, I'm Dave Langley, and here are the top stories. A member of the Albany Fire Department and a City Department of General Services supervisor have been undergoing treatment at hospitals out of the area for serious burn injuries that were suffered in a Tuesday afternoon gas pump explosion at the Department of General Services building on Connors Boulevard. And so far, there's been no word on what caused the explosion. The Belmont at Saratoga brought major economic gains to Saratoga County during its three-year run. The Saratoga County Chamber of Commerce reported on Wednesday that the city and county collected $52 million in sales taxes during the three Junes that Saratoga hosted the third jewel of horse racing's Triple Crown while construction was taking place at Belmont Park. Albany Mayor Dorcia Players, in partnership with CDPHP and Park Albany, announced continuing Arts in the City events next Wednesday, August 12th at 4 p.m. It's a Superhero Academy event at Scene 1 Spectrum 8 Theaters. Next news in 30 minutes. The Capital Region's breaking news, traffic and weather station, 103.1 and 810 WGY.
17: The WGY AccuWeather forecast, partly cloudy, warm and humid through the overnight hours with a brief shower or two, the low reaching 68. Later on our Thursday, clouds and sun, couple of showers and heavy thunderstorms, especially late in the day. Storms could produce flooding, downpours and localized damaging wind gusts, the high of 87. Friday, couple of showers and a thunderstorm in the afternoon. Again, could produce flooding, downpours, and localized damaging wind gusts. The high 84. From the WGY Weather Center, I'm meteorologist Jason Caterina.
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34: Let's see what the men are up to.
35: Okay, I'm only telling the circle this because we don't shame in here. We process. Saturday, I got destroyed. Gone. How did I even get home gone? I walked, it was four blocks, but spiritually, Somebody should have taken my keys. And it snuck up on me.
0: That's the thing.
35: The first one was so innocent. Cold, pink, little bubbles. It went down like it forgave me for everything. So I had another. By the third, I was holding Braxton's face in my hand, telling him he was the most emotionally available man in that entire parking lot. And I meant it. But that is...

being right and others wrong, when people told you you were crazy, when people punished you, when people tried to tear you down and you stuck to the truth because the truth is all that matters. Aaron Rodgers was not the big dumb athlete that Kareem Abdul-Jabbar said that he was acting like. Kareem Abdul-Jabbar turned out to be the big dumb athlete. But Kareem Abdul-Jabbar and a lot of athletes and a lot of media felt the need to insult Aaron Rodgers for refusing to get the clot shot. Well, Aaron Rodgers is not letting that pass. He was on ESPN with Pat McAfee. And whatever you think of his play, because he doesn't play for the team that you like or whatever else, he's past his prime, none of that matters. All that matters is what happened and what he said. Listen to this. Do you remember how Aaron Rodgers was treated? This was Bomani Jones on News Nation with Chris Cuomo. Aaron Rodgers had presented one position on the vaccine and then eventually cited Joe Rogan as an influence. Bomani Jones's point is precise. The embarrassment began the moment he named Joe Rogan. Well, Rogan took ivermectin and it made him much better. And you'll remember CNN had to use a yellow filter over the video of him to make him look more sick, and he recovered because of ivermectin. Ivermectin, you know, the horse paste you shouldn't take that won a Nobel Prize for its inventor. Not for its treatment of horses, but humans. Do you remember how Jake Tapper at CNN covered the Aaron Rodgers vaccination story? Aaron Rodgers had told people he was immunized. He got COVID. Remember, that's what Fauci said back in the day. The best immunization against the flu is to have the flu. Your body creates antibodies. You don't need a vaccine after that. Well, Aaron Rodgers' explanation for the way he was subsequently treated was not an apology. It was that the woke mob came after him.

Dr. Robert Wilner, a physician, this is from a long time ago, he's at a press conference calling what was done in the name of science, what Fauci and others did back during the HIV crisis. By the way, Fauci's a monster. Ask people who lived through the AIDS era what he did. He says the biggest scandal ever perpetrated against humanity, and he accuses them of genocide. And he says it on camera in public. Justice Ketanji Brown Jackson was put on the Supreme Court by Joe Biden because she's a black woman. Just as he announced that he would have a black woman as his vice presidential candidate. It was originally going to be Karen Bass, the mayor of Los Angeles. And then there was audio that came forward in interviews where she was part of a communist group that went down to Cuba. And for the rest of her life, she talked about how great Castro was, and they can't even keep the lights on. So that would have cost them Florida overnight. So he had to find another black woman. He got Kamala Harris. Well, for the black woman for the Supreme Court, he got the really, really, really not smart Ketanji Brown Jackson. Well, she went on Michelle Obama's podcast. Michelle and her brother. Oh, how sweet. The conversation turned to how black students are treated in higher education, specifically whether students are treated, or whether students are better served being grouped with students of the same race. In other words, should black people just associate with black people? Because, you know, those whiteys, they are evil. Hunter Motz, I don't know if it's Motz or Matz, is an educator who appeared on the Joe Rogan podcast. He's explaining Thomas Sowell's central argument, the one the left has never been willing to engage with honestly. Two groups, both with dark skin, both descended from slavery, both facing racism in America. One succeeds

0: at dramatically higher rates than the other. And Thomas Sowell asks the question that ends the conversation. If racism explains the failure, why don't they both fail? Hunter Motz continues from the Joe Rogan podcast. It's a separate cut that stands on its own. Thomas Sowell's book, Black Rednecks, White Liberals, which, by the way, I cannot recommend highly enough to you, read that book, especially if you are a black person who says, why don't I believe like other black people? Why do I believe seeming like white people? Why do I believe in such a manner that causes other blacks to call me an Uncle Tom or a house Negro? Why don't I share the same views of other people who look like me? Why do I share traditionally American views, views on opportunity? What makes me different? That's what the book's about. Black Rednecks, White Liberals. After slavery, before the government got heavily involved, black Americans were making measurable progress. Marriage rates were higher than whites. Education was revered. Booker T. Washington, a man who had been an actual slave, saw a schoolhouse and thought it was as close to heaven on earth as a person could get. You could learn. And then something reversed. His argument, this is Hunter Motz making the argument, you don't defeat racism by telling people it's wrong. You defeat it by telling a better story.
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6: The WGY AccuWeather forecast, partly cloudy, warm and humid through the overnight hours with a brief shower or two, the low reaching 68. Later on our Thursday, clouds and sun, couple of showers and heavy thunderstorms, especially late in the day. Storms could produce flooding, downpours and localized damaging wind gusts, the high of 87. Friday, couple of showers and a thunderstorm in the afternoon, again could produce flooding, downpours and localized damaging wind gusts, the high 84. From the WGY Weather Center, I'm meteorologist Jason Caterina.
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0: You've heard me say over the years that everybody should have to be an HOA president. Everybody should have to be a substitute teacher. Everybody should have to be a little league coach. And yes, everybody should have to be an umpire referee. Because people can be brutal to those people. I received an email from a fellow by the name of Colin Carsrud, say that twice, who needs to buy a vowel. And he has a video production company. They've made some pretty, I think they finished kind of a season of this, and they're really cool videos. And he sent me one he thought I would be interested in the Curly Hayes Official Award winner, which is for Referee of the Year at the Texas High School Coaching Association. And the winner was a fellow named Ricky Prine. And here's the one-minute video on Ricky Prine.
1: I think there couldn't be anybody more deserving than Ricky Prine to get this award.
2: In my opinion, it's the number one award for a football official in the state of Texas.
3: They've got one of the toughest jobs outside of a coach on Friday night, to be honest with you. I mean, because they can make 99% of the calls correctly, and they make one, and nobody remembers the 99 they made correct. It's the one they made wrong.
4: Just keep working, put in the work, and if you do the work, the right people will see you, and the right people will move you up. It's not what doors you can open, because you may not be able to open any, but you need the right people talking about you in the doors that are closed.
5: He's had a lot of personal friends that he's been on the field with, me included. But, you know, between those lines, it's all about business. You know, one of the best things about him is his professionalism. You know, we can talk pregame and talk about family and how mama and the boys are doing or whatever it is. But when it's time to play football, he was absolutely all about business.
4: And like I told my crew today, my name may be on this award, but it's not about me. It's about those guys. And I've learned from plenty of them things to do better, but also things not to do. And you just work together to make sure that ship is rowing in the right direction.
0: Thank you to Colin Carsrud and the Deep in the Heart video production company that made that video and suggested Ricky Prine as a guest of ours. He is the referee who was honored by the coaches as Referee of the Year. Ricky, why, to start with, did you want to be a referee?
6: I wanted to be a referee because back in the day when going to school playing baseball for the Cajuns in Lafayette, a good friend of mine came in and said, do you want to work at McDonald's or do you want to have fun doing the sport you love? And I was like, we definitely want to do the sport we love.
0: Mm-hmm.
6: So started back in 1992. Sir?
0: You do this full time?
6: I do not. No, sir.
0: You have a day job?
6: I do have a day job.
0: What do you do in your day job?
6: I am with BSN Sports.
0: I'm familiar with those guys. My friend Cody Johnson works with them on the big, you know, when you go into the stadium and it says Mustangs.
6: Yeah, absolutely. Mm-hmm.
0: He's one of the guys. He's one of their top guys. He has an independent company, but he's one of the guys who does that for high school stadiums, college stadiums, you name it. He does it for all of them, and he's done very, very well at it. His company is called SignPress.com. And
6: yeah,
0: so he's driving out to high schools all across the – he was in Orange the other day, and he said, I'm at your old high school. Ricky Prine, let me ask you – you know, it's an age-old tradition that the dads of kids and maybe the moms too saying you blew the call, right? You blew the call. When do they have it right? When do you most often blow the call?
6: There's a lot of times that, you know, you have questionable calls. Not necessarily you blow the call, but there has been times, even in my ball games, where that call was blown, and whenever you're working with seven different guys on a football field like I had the opportunity to do last year, unfortunately, in one of our ball games, because we're human, it came at an inopportune time.
0: Sure. It's the only time it matters.
6: Absolutely. And it did, unfortunately.
0: If you miss a clip on the third play and they get 7 yards, you know, they're going to, you know, order you some glasses, but you know, you didn't affect the game, but you miss a pass interference call on the last play of the game, one way or another, you're changing the game. What is the most unfair thing that parents say to you from the stands?
6: Really, in varsity football, you really can't hear them because the band's playing. But
0: strike up the band, then.
6: Yeah, absolutely. Division I football, you can't hear them either, just because you're so far from them.
0: Uh-huh.
6: So that'd be bringing me back a long way to be able to go back to the little league days, because
0: no, that's
6: where
0: good,
6: you start.
0: Then. No, no, that's the proper answer. The answer is you deal with it by blocking it out. And most professionals do that. Stand-up comics have to block out hecklers unless they're going to do crowd work. Musicians have to block out hecklers or screamers, and it's a part of doing your job, right? It's a professional skill set. When you leave the field, what's the thing that a parent or a coach can say to you that makes you so proud of the work you just did?
6: As you heard in that introduction today, it's the guys like Brad LaPlante and Jared Sloan, Joe Sam, and others that were even in our wedding, Candace and I's wedding, that it makes a difference, because I've called a lot of games throughout the years for some of my best friends. But at the end of the day, you know, it's about business from the time the whistle blows until the time the whistle stops blowing. And whenever you've stepped off that football field and they're actually, you can still be friends is the positive of this. I have more coaching friends than I probably do anybody else, just because I work in the business. So that's a very big blessing. And coaches have one of the hardest jobs in America. I mean, let's face it, dealing with 14 to 18 year old kids at a varsity level, right? So you have to realize that you're really working with their lives, and you can't take it as a hobby. You have to take it serious. And like I said, whenever you step off the football field and you're still friends afterwards, you may have a disagreement, but that's okay. But you understand each other enough that you respect each other. And well, that's big.
0: I'm glad good people do it. I've got 1 minute left. I used to hear, I don't hear it anymore, that refs were getting out of the business because parents had gotten worse. They were meaner. They were more aggressive and more vocal. Is that true?
6: So we are having a major problem across the board in the United States with that issue. And we're trying to put programs into schools that the young kids in high school can learn the profession, because we need good guys coming up, or ladies for that matter, because I work with quite a few of those as well. And we just need more great people to be able to carry on the game of football, especially here in Texas.
0: Can't have the game without a ref, and I'm glad good people are willing to do it. Well, congratulations on the honor. It was a nice video. I can tell you take great pride in what you do, and I'm glad you do it, because I wouldn't want to do it, and I think most people feel the same. I'm glad there are people that are drawn to be a teacher, a coach, a referee, a soldier, because we need them. Ricky Prine, congratulations on the Curly Hayes Official Award from the coaches, your peers. That's fantastic.
6: Thank you, sir.
7: Ladies and gentlemen, Elvis has left the building. Thank you and good night.
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14: WGY News, I'm Dave Langley, and here are the top stories. A member of the Albany Fire Department and a City Department of General Services supervisor have been undergoing treatment for serious burn injuries suffered in a Tuesday afternoon gas pump explosion at the Department of General Services facility on Connors Boulevard. The fire department member was airlifted to Westchester Medical Center, and the City General Services supervisor was taken to Albany Med before being transferred to a hospital in Syracuse. There's no word yet on what caused the explosion. The Albany County Department of Public Works is informing residents and motorists paving is set to begin next Monday, August 10th, on County Route 401 in the town of Westerlo. The paving is expected to continue through August 21st, and it's also weather permitting, and work will take place daily between 6:30 a.m. to 6 p.m. Flaggers will be in place, and one-way alternating traffic will be maintained. The Belmont at Saratoga brought major economic gains to Saratoga County during its three-year run.
15: The Saratoga County Chamber of Commerce reports that the city and county collected